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0: I love Pat Riley. I think he's one of the rock star coaches in American sports history. Total badass. He was perfect for Showtime. Perfect, man. 310-840-4910. I am Johnny Ballgame. Under the radar quarterback. Who's won? Not getting any pub. Why not? What's going on? 310-840-4910. Johnny Ballgame. 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
1: The U.S. men's national team is 2-0 for the first time since 1930. After an historic start, is it too early to dream of America celebrating its 250th birthday with a World Cup trophy? 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
1: Thank you, brother Tony. Good stuff. I'm with you on Mike McCarthy. I think the Steelers will be under 500 this year. But I'm saying that the last few years, and Mike Tomlin always proves me wrong, just barely. But I don't like that hire either. And I think I can beat that of just, I'm not sold on this hire. And if I'm a fan of this team, you better hope I'm wrong. But I think the same thing about Pittsburgh. To me, that was a very underwhelming hire. And to be honest, that just felt like, I mean, it didn't happen in Dallas. It happened one time in Green Bay when they backed into the playoffs as the sixth seed, and they went on the road every single week, 2010, masterful. I love that Packer team. I love that run. It was beautiful. That was Mike McCarthy's one Super Bowl. The next year, what happened? Oh, yeah, they went 15-1, owned the whole league. Oh, yeah, what happened? They lost in the divisional round. Eli Manning, Hail Mary at halftime. 15-1, 15-done. Can't do that when you're 15-1. Ask Lion fan. A couple of years ago, they were 15-2. Got beat by the damn Commanders in the divisional round. 1-done. Have not really ever recovered from that. And now I don't know where the hell Detroit's going. 310-840-4910. I love it. God, we are flying by on this kind of Father's Day edition. Still taking calls on that too. Give me the best sports experience you ever had with your dad. I'm Johnny Ballgame. Download the Westwood One Sports app.
2: We're a month away from NFL training camps opening. The return of Patrick Mahomes. QB battles in Cleveland, Minnesota, and Atlanta. Myles Garrett joining Matthew Stafford in L.A. 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
3: 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It appears by its own numbers, the U.S. government seems insolvent. 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
1: Great spinning tonight. Ladies and gentlemen, Peyton Lodge, our board operator, the son of Roger, just killing it on the tracks, knows his sports too. Benny Boy Strober, our producer, and yours truly, Johnny Ballgame, John Mallory. I love our Sunday night crowd. Love this. It's like, you know, sometimes I'll do fill-ins on Saturday or whatever on Westwood One, and it's never the same. It's weird. Like, your audience, I can relate it to, like, sleeping in your own bed. Ah, yeah. 310-840-4910. Hop on with Johnny Ballgame here. We have the caller, Tony in Dallas. And I agree, man. I'm not seeing it with Mike McCarthy either. If they go 11-6, okay, not 10-7, 9-8, because they've been doing that, but that would still surprise me. But if they go 11-6, 12-5, because to Mike McCarthy's credit, he won a lot of regular season games in Dallas. I just don't ever remember him winning any big ones. But I'll be surprised if Mike McCarthy in Pittsburgh this year in that division wins 12, 13 games. I don't see it. I want to ask you about Robert Saleh. I don't know if I see that. What am I missing? Robert Saleh in Tennessee. He was 20-36 with the Jets, fired after week 5, I think it was. One season, which is an early firing. And now he gets the Titans. Do I love this defense? Because he is a terrific defensive coordinator, Robert Saleh. He is terrific. He came up with the LOB Seahawks on that team. Then he made his way to San Francisco, and he's an elite coordinator. He got a gig with the Jets. It got way off the rails with the Aaron Rodgers and multiple deals. It just did. But now he's in Tennessee. Do I love the quarterback situation? No. We're in wait and see mode. TBD, Cam Ward. So I don't love that. Okay, well, do the Titans have a ton of skill position players that scare you? No. Like, but Robert Saleh's the guy. Well, he went to the Jets. You know, you can't win in the Jets. You get a pass. Okay, I'll kind of buy that. But look at the Jets coaches who got another gig after the Jets. Herm Edwards, how'd that work in Kansas City? Eric Mangini, how'd that work in Cleveland? Rex Ryan, Buffalo. Todd Bowles, Tampa. Now it's Robert Saleh. Didn't exactly work for any of those guys who flunked in New York and got another gig somewhere else. Didn't exactly work. I don't know if I'm seeing it. Who else you got? 310-840-4910. Johnny Ballgame, Westwood One Sports Night. Benny Boy Strober producing. Peyton Lodge running the board.
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12: 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Always enjoy our weekly visit with Mike Florio from Pro Football Talk. Good morning, Mike. How are you?
13: Hey, good morning. How's everybody today?
12: Doing well.
14: Good, Mike.
12: Enjoying the morning. It's a beautiful day here in Chicago. Let's start with something we've been talking about the last hour. The Brendan Sorsby conversation has now shifted toward his pro day scheduled in a couple weeks and then the supplemental draft, and wondering about the risk reward calculus, Mike, and what you're hearing about how teams are viewing this opportunity. I don't know if that's the right word. Maybe it's a dilemma, or it certainly is a conundrum.
13: We don't know what Brendan Sorsby is going to become by way of an NFL quarterback, but it is so hard to find a true franchise quarterback that anytime there's a chance, any chance whatsoever, that you could get a guy who could develop into a year in and year out long-term answer at the position, you need to explore it, especially if you don't already have one. And it's a lot easier to list the teams that do have one than the teams that don't have one. So this is an opportunity for any team out there that has been struggling to find a long-term answer at the position. It doesn't mean he's going to be the answer, but I think it requires any team that doesn't have a Patrick Mahomes, a Josh Allen, a Caleb Williams, one of the guys that we know is going to be around for a long time. You got to kick the tires. You got to address all the issues. You got to do your due diligence, and you got to do it fairly quickly and come to a decision as to, number one, do you want him? And number two, what round would you be willing to make a move to try to get him in the supplemental draft?
14: So, Mike, I saw a report from you this week. 26 NFL teams have reached out to Sorsby's agent regarding his client, which, you know, the NFL will do its due diligence. How do you overcome, however, 9,000 plus bets, at least 40 on your own program, which was Indiana, upwards of $90,000 that, you know, he has reportedly admitted to himself, Sorsby? How does an NFL team overcome this? Because you know just how tight this evaluation process is for any player, understanding the exception that Sorsby is given what he's done.
13: Well, I mean, it's a great point, and that's what each team is going to have to investigate, and they're going to have to come to a conclusion as to what this all means, whether or not he's a risk to have a relapse. But there have been players who have engaged in similar behavior who are in the NFL. Now, Kayshon Booty was drafted by the Patriots at a time when no one knew he had a gambling addiction at LSU, bet on LSU games while playing in those games. That all came to light a year later. The NFL took no action against him. And a guy named Hunter Deckers, who was a quarterback at Iowa State, he was betting on his team when he wasn't playing, much like Brendan Sorsby was. He lost his eligibility, played at community college for a year, entered the draft, went undrafted, has spent some time with the Saints, was in the UFL, was back with the Saints. The NFL never did anything about that, and the Saints have been comfortable with him. So it's going to require a full understanding of how this happened, what it means, where he stands as it relates to his addiction, the chances for relapse, and the comfort level at the end of the day. It's like any other off-field issue. You have to have a comfort level that this is going to be a guy who's ultimately going to be available for you to play. And that's balanced against the potential reward of what you think he's going to be by way of a quarterback. So it's a combined sliding scale. How good do we think he is as a player? And how big of a risk do we think we're going to assume that he's not going to be available to us to play?
12: You addressed this on Pro Football Talk, and that surprised me that Kurt Cignetti from Indiana, the guy who's at the top of his profession right now, appeared on the Rich Eisen show and predicted that Sorsby was going to be a good NFL quarterback. I think he even said great, and he called him a great kid, and I think he showed the way a lot of coaches will show a penchant for redemptive a redemption story and wanting to see that kind of, you know, opportunity or a chance. The risk reward calculus in his mind didn't sound that difficult, Mike. And I just wonder, when you factor that into the other element of trust in a huddle, in a locker room, in an organization, I just don't know if Kurt Cignetti is talking about somebody who he met briefly during his tenure at Indiana or was speaking on behalf of most coaches the way they would view it.
13: Well, and I think we have to broaden the lens here, too, and understand how this all came to be. The kids that are entering the NFL now grew up in an age where placing bets is as normal as going out and buying a soda. The ads are everywhere. You can't get away from it. It's more than the advertising. Every sports show is sponsored by DraftKings or FanDuel now. They're touting bets on the shows. It's just normal. And we're carrying around this phone, and you press a couple of buttons, and you make a bet. And the way Hunter Deckers explained it when he was entering the draft in 2025, he said that him and his friends felt like it was a video game. And I would assume that that same dynamic has played out coast to coast with athletes and non-athletes. They just look at it as something to do. You get a little dopamine rush. It's not big money. They're not trying to make money. They're just trying to have fun. And I think this is an occasion, I think, to take a wider look at this entire culture that has popped up, because now we're seeing the kids who were 12 and 13 when the floodgates opened in 2018 entering professional sports. And I think we have to factor that into how we view this. It's different than when Art Schleister was in the NFL and you had to cross the wrong sides of the tracks and deal with unsavory individuals when you gambled. This is everywhere. And we're seeing the consequences of it. And frankly, I'm surprised it's not more prevalent than a handful of examples we've seen.
14: Well, Mike, if you have to take the NFL coursework on gambling, they drill it right into you. Hey, I want to keep it with the quarterbacks and switch it over to football here as we get ready for training camps coming up. And you always have such a good pulse around the league. And any quarterback controversy, competition stories you're interested in? You know, we've got Kirk Cousins and Fernando Mendoza out there in Vegas. We've got Tua Tagovailoa with Michael Penix coming back from injury. Kyler Murray is set to be the man there over J.J. McCarthy. Any stories for you that you have any insight on or are looking forward to?
13: I think the most fascinating quarterback competition of the ones you mentioned is the one in Minnesota, because the Vikings, I believe, failed last year to have a high-quality veteran available in the event that J.J. McCarthy got injured or just wasn't able to perform at the level that they hoped. And it's easy to say, well, they should have kept Sam Darnold. Actually, the guy they wanted was Daniel Jones, but Jones thought he had a better chance to start in Indiana with the Colts than in Minnesota because he believed McCarthy would respond and play well and Jones would be on the bench. The move for Kyler Murray this year sent the message that Murray's got the opportunity to win that job. And I think what's going to be most interesting is, because it seems closer than we thought it was going to be right now at the end of the OTAs, and part of that is, as Murray said recently, it's hard to learn the offense when you're splitting reps. But if Murray doesn't win that job, man, what's Kyler Murray going to think if he doesn't win that job? How's he going to react? How's J.J. McCarthy going to react if he doesn't win that job? That one, to me, is more fascinating than the others because there's a chance the guy who doesn't win the job is going to be a lot more ticked off than whoever doesn't win the various other jobs that are open.
14: Great point.
12: Mike, this has been on my mind. I don't know if it has come up a lot around the league, but UFL just concluded Ian Wheeler, former Bears running back, was the MVP. He's going to sign with the Bills. The Bears signed a couple players that might get a look, might be camp bodies. But I wonder this. How serious will the NFL ever revisit this idea or notion that the Spring Professional Football League, what's called the UFL now, could be a developmental league for the NFL? And you could have players and teams and alliances, and it just seems to make some sense for a team that wants to continue to develop players but doesn't really have anything in place to do that.
13: Well, they had the World League from 1991 through 2007 under a bunch of different names, and they ultimately stopped doing it because they weren't making enough money off of it. And I don't know how much they were losing or whether it was just we're not making enough profit to justify doing it, but if there's a way to profitably do it, the NFL would do it. I think as far as the owners are concerned, they don't care where and how guys develop. They don't feel compelled to have a developmental system. There's always going to be more players available than there are spots on the roster, and guys are going to have to take advantage of whatever chances they have, wherever they can get them to develop their skills. It would be great to have a true developmental league because then you could develop players, coaches, executives, officials, every level of an NFL operation. People could get experience and create opportunities for themselves in a developmental league. But I think it all comes down to the assessment that it's impossible to make the kind of money that would justify the investment. Because I think if they believe they would make a sufficient profit from a developmental league, we'd already have one.
14: Mike, I'm curious to know, in the interest of sitting here in Chicago, Bears fans listening right now wanted a pass rusher. They wanted an edge rusher so desperately, a big name to come in here. What was your, if you could just recap your sort of reaction to the Myles Garrett to the Rams move and the powerful move that was, and maybe if there's any other names out there that still, or how something could go down for the Bears, maybe by training camp or during training camp, when you think about some of the names out there, Bosa, Miller, Hassan Reddick, Jadeveon Clowney. So your reaction to Miles, the move there, and then maybe any other names that are targetable around the league as edge rushers.
13: Stacey, with the Myles Garrett trade, taught us all, or at least reconfirmed, pay no attention to what they say, pay attention to what they do. Because the Browns for years have insisted they're never trading Myles Garrett. The moment they tweaked his contract to delay a $29.2 million bonus payment from March 15 until 1 week before the start of the regular season, that was when the door kicked open. That was when the for sale sign got tapped into the front yard. That's when Les Snead, the GM of the Rams, called Andrew Berry, the GM of the Browns, and said, hey, whoa, let's talk. And so even though it was stunning when it happened, we kind of should have seen it coming the moment that they made it easier to trade him under his contract. The thing that surprised me more than anything else was giving up Jared Verse to get Myles Garrett. I was surprised the Rams were willing to part ways with a guy 5 years younger who's been a Pro Bowler and Defensive Rookie of the Year. He's got an upward trajectory. Now, he may never be Myles Garrett, but he's 5 years younger, and he's still on his rookie contract. It surprised me that they gave him up. It doesn't surprise me the Browns insisted on him. And as to the other guys who are out there, you know, I can understand why a lot of those guys haven't signed yet, because why bother with the offseason program if we're not going to get the kind of contract we're looking for? And now it comes down, I think the Bears will evaluate what they have in camp, see how the guys compete. There's always an opportunity to sign a guy when you get closer to the season. And I think once the season starts, if the Raiders aren't competitive, Max Crosby's name is going to surface again. And Max Crosby, I think, will be available before the trade deadline if the Raiders are essentially out of it once we get through the first 2 months of the season. So, yeah, I mean, they already traded him once. And I know he says he wants to be there now. He's going to feel differently if they're 2-6 heading into week 9.
12: Love that possibility. Mike, I know you keep tabs on the Vikings pretty closely. Nolan Teasley is the new general manager, and I think we have seen that happen, and you wonder about what's next for them. The local story that got a little of attention over the weekend from Bears fans or in the past week, Ryan Pace was hired as a senior advisor to Nolan Teasley. What did you make of that, and what role might he play?
13: You know, it really is amazing to me how many former GMs are out there in these other jobs. And it's so much harder for a GM to get another GM job than it is for a head coach to get another head coaching job. And I don't know why that is. But, you know, Teasley is out there putting together the kind of front office that he thinks he's going to need to put the infrastructure in place to give the Vikings the talent necessary for Kevin O'Connell to do the job. And that's the most important relationship in any organization, the GM and the head coach. How much daylight is there going to be between Teasley and O'Connell? And for now, Teasley's out there finding the people that he thinks is going to position them to get the right players, not just for O'Connell on offense, but Brian Flores on defense. I mean, the Flores influence was all over their draft class this year, and they're looking to make sure, you know, and it's, hey, if you get a balanced roster, you got a much better chance. Too many teams are lopsided offense or defense. The Vikings are trying to balance it out, and they need to find the players that can handle both the offense and defense that they have in place.
14: So we had a fun, we'll keep it in the North, we had a fun chat, Mike, about ranking the current NFC North quarterbacks. Let's go directly to Caleb Williams. I know I hear quite a bit of unique comments surrounding him around the league. What do you hear about Caleb in his second year with Ben Johnson and your impressions of where he's headed?
13: I think everybody should be very scared about what Caleb Williams could become. Anytime you get to year two, you're hearing the same guy in your helmet before the plays. You're working with the same guy all the time. You start to better understand what works well, what doesn't work well. Caleb Williams is only going to improve as he sees more and more defenses, more and more reps at the line of scrimmage, more and more opportunities to understand.

0: I'm not in Seattle, and
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0: even if I were in Seattle, I would not be spending $2,000 to go to Field, not Lumen Field, go to Field to watch the game. But I'll definitely be watching it. It's so different than football because there's so much less scoring. But if you really get locked into it, it's exciting, and before you know it, the half's over, or we're at the hydration break, whatever that
1: is. You're right, the hydration break. Don't want to miss that. Absolutely.
2: And a big injury we're following, too. So
0: that's right. Yeah. Game time decision.
1: Game time decision.
2: Pulisic.
1: The drama builds. Yeah. Thanks, Mike. Have a great weekend.
2: Thank you, Mike.
0: Hey, have a great weekend. Great talking to you.
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3: And another red light. Awesome. I'm already really late. Maybe I go a few over. It's not that bad, right? Ugh, but imagine getting pulled over. Or worse, crashing my car or not being able to stop in time for someone crossing. Yeah, way worse than being fashionably late. Next time I'll leave earlier to avoid the rush. Better late than never. Speeding wrecks lives. It's not a game.
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5: We welcome in Cubs all-around player, infielder, outfielder, Matt Shaw. Matt, welcome to Inside the Clubhouse.
6: Hey, guys. How's it going?
5: Doing well. Thank you for joining us this morning. It looks like another beautiful day for baseball at Wrigley Field. You guys back at it today against the Blue Jays. And, Matt, we've been having a conversation that is about player development and how the Cubs are doing in that aspect. And you are Exhibit A or Exhibit B. But how would you describe your path this year back to the majors, back to the Cubs, infield, outfield, and what your role is on this team?
6: Yeah, I mean, I think, you know, my role is constantly changing, it feels like. But the best thing that I can do is, you know, learn how to be in this role, which is, you know, being able to have good routines, even if, you know, not starting that day, understanding how to the best get my work in and at what position and things like that, which I'm still figuring out. You know, it's not necessarily, you know, one size fits all type of deal. So, you know, it's still adjusting that routine. And then, as far as development goes, you know, I think the biggest thing is, you know, playing, you know, getting reps, being able to play in the big leagues with the environment and the skill level up here. So obviously very glad to be able to play a little bit more as of late, and just kind of excited to feel more confident, you know, being able to come off of last year, kind of ending the season solid, and then being able to now have a little bit of a runway to build into the season a little bit, which is good.
7: Self-confidence is something you've never lacked. And when I look at Moises Ballesteros, I look at the same type of confidence and ability. When you went back to the minors last year and then came back, how did you look at the being sent down? Did you look at it as a new opportunity to continue to improve yourself, or did you look at it as a demotion?
6: Yeah, I mean, I think it was, you know, less about proving myself and more about, you know, again, having some time to get back on track, get my swing in a better place. You know, it's always, you know, a series of adjustments that's going on, whether I stayed in the big leagues or went down to the minor leagues. The goal didn't really change, which is, you know, to keep developing, keep getting better, things like that. So I just looked at it as kind of, you know, a matter of fact that, okay, now I'm in Iowa, and it's the same exact thing I was trying to do in the big leagues, which is, you know, get my swing in a better place, continue to develop, and get ready to play.
5: Matt, are you at the point where playing outfield, right field at Wrigley Field is something that you are comfortable doing because you are a converted infielder? You spent the spring learning a new position. At this stage, this far into the season, how would you describe your comfort level in the outfield?
6: Yeah, no, I'd say very, very comfortable in the outfield for sure. You know, especially in right. Obviously, being that I've played mostly right this year. Yeah, I feel very comfortable out there. Yeah.
7: When we look at the Chicago Cubs right now, we talk about the collective struggles that the team had offensively. From locker to locker, Matt, and, you know, even though I'm in the locker room with the other media people every day, we're not privy to those unique conversations that go on. What is the support system like, and how much do you gather even more from teammates sometimes than coaches?
6: Yeah, I mean, I think we're a pretty team-led team here. You know, we rely a lot on the guys, kind of contrary to relying on the coaches. So, you know, I think that's definitely really important for us. But I think, you know, these are kind of the same conversations you have every year where team struggles for a little bit and guys are like, hey, how's everything going? And how's this and how's that? And at the end of the day, it's like, we've all been through it. We've all been on teams where you go through a tough stretch. You know, this is nothing unfamiliar for any guy in the locker room. So it's one of those things where, like, as much as media and kind of external factors seem to get worked up about these things, like, internally, it's always like, it never feels as big as of a problem as it seems to be. You know, we just show up and know that, you know, we got to keep trying to get better and we got to keep playing good baseball. And no different as it was in April, no different in May, no different in June, and, you know, no different for the rest of the season. So it's one of those things where, you know, we don't really worry too much about it. You know, even though it might seem that way, you know, internally, it's never, guys are never getting too high or too low or jumping ship when things go tough. So, you know, that's a good thing, you know, having an experienced group. I'm sure that helps.
5: We're talking with Matt Shaw of the Cubs here and Inside the Clubhouse, Chicago Sports Radio 104.3 The Score. Matt, so you have started every infield position, I believe, this year. You've played every outfield, except for shortstop. You've played every outfield position. I wonder, number one, can you catch? And secondly, seriously, we hear all the time, and I've always wondered this, when you go to the plate for an at-bat, do you take any of the defensive issues that you might have experienced, what position you might be playing, with you there? Is it hard to separate the two when you are at the plate?
6: I have caught like one time ever when I was maybe 11 years old or something like that. as far as defense and offense goes, I think that no, definitely not. You know, those two are very much so unrelated. So I would say, yeah, I definitely don't take any defensive things into my offensive at-bats. But, you know, really the only thing that makes a big difference is, like, how you prepare for the day. You know, there's just a lot more to think about when you're kind of thinking about playing a whole new position that day. You know, you got to continue to remind yourself the nuances of the position, you know, backing up places, cutoffs, things like that. You know, so you can't just kind of check that box off, which you normally would if you play there every day. Like, I know where I'm supposed to be. I know what I have to do. I know my routine. You know, when I'm playing second or I'm playing first, you know, or even center or left, things that I'm more unfamiliar with, it's like I just have to keep going over and over again in my head the different scenarios that might pop up so that when they come, I'm ready. And that makes for, you know, just adds a whole nother layer onto your day of, you know, the way you're preparing. So, you know, days like that, yeah, there's some extra things during the preparation part, but then the game is still just the game.
7: Matt, how much social media do you allow yourself? How do you limit it if you do? And how do you keep it a positive? Because all the conversations I've had with you from the first day I met you were all in a very positive mode, all, you know, rely on your faith in God, faith in yourself and your ability. How do you keep it all positive, and do you allow any social media in?
6: Yeah, I mean, I don't have any social media. So the amount of social media I have is, or the amount of social media I see is pretty much zero. Unless, like, my wife shows me something, or like a buddy sends me something, you know, I don't see any media at all. You know, which is nice for me. You know, I really enjoy that. Not looking at any media. It just gives me, you know, just a perspective of, like, you know, first that, you know, at the end of the day, like, this is a game that, you know, I'm blessed to play. And then second, just to not look too far into it and make it bigger than it really is. You know, when you start looking at media, you start creating your own problems. Oh, so-and-so said this, or whoever said that. You know, you start, they can kind of stir the pot a little bit with conversations that somebody said, or, hey, this guy's struggling, or this guy's doing this. But, you know, when I don't read those things, which I don't, you know, and I come into the clubhouse and see, you know, the guy that everyone's talking about, but I don't know those things, and I see him, you know, he's having a good day, and it's, you know, it's really not that big of a deal as they're making out to be. So, you know, I'm glad that it's one of the things that I don't really look into at all. And, you know, I think it's been very beneficial for kind of my mental space as I go into each day, of just not having all those extra questions or thoughts or comments or whatever's going on in my mind. It's just like, show up, get to hang out with the guys, play baseball, the game I love. And so, yeah.
5: Before we let you go, Matt, we really appreciate your time this morning. Earlier this week, Jason Kipnis was on the Marquee Sports Network, and as a former player, I think you kind of take some of what he says a little bit more with a little bit more weight or gravity because he's been through this. And he was critical of, obviously, the lack of production from the Cubs as an offense, and wondered aloud about whether or not there needed to be a meeting or what kind of things players were talking about, and leadership was invoked, and all kinds of questions that are born of frustration. How much do players talk, and especially during tough times, about hitting and with each other and these hitting meetings and what goes on in there? Do you think that was valid? Do you think that needs what is your experience as a young player, kind of still developing as a major leaguer? How much do you want to talk about hitting with your teammates when you're in the midst of a struggle, or how much does that happen?
6: Yeah, I mean, I think if you look at every guy in here, and, you know, you couldn't point out a single guy that's not doing every single thing they can to, you know, to be a great player. You know, whether it comes to how they prepare, whether it comes to the video they're watching, their swing, all those things. You know, every guy is trying and doing everything they can to be a great player. So yeah, I mean, I haven't experienced, I think, enough to say that, hey, one conversation that we had was just, you know, changed everything. Like, someone stood up and said this, and all of a sudden, like, we had a different perspective going into the game. You know, I haven't experienced that necessarily. But, you know, I think as a whole, every guy is doing everything they can. And baseball is a very humbling game. So to say, you know, frustration is natural for sure. And I think in general, you know, guys are frustrated. You know, everyone wants to perform well. But, you know, I also do believe that all of us are pulling for each other. We're doing everything we can to be a great baseball team. Does that mean that it's just going to happen, you know, overnight? Maybe not. But I think in general, if, you know, at the end of the year, when you look back at this group and, you know, our defense, our offense, just the position player group in general, I think, you know, I wouldn't be surprised to see that, you know, we're top 3, 4, 5 in baseball in all those categories. Because we just have those type of players. So I think you know, those conversations maybe are necessary and maybe have an impact, you know, depending on the timing. But, you know, overall, we have a mature group of experienced guys who are doing everything they can to be good baseball players.
5: Matt, thanks so much for your time. Best of luck the rest of the way.
6: All right. Thank you, guys.
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3: Another red light. Awesome. I'm already really late. Maybe I go a few over. It's not that bad, right? Ugh, but imagine getting pulled over. Or worse, crashing my car or not being able to stop in time for someone crossing. Yeah, way worse than being fashionably late. Next time I'll leave earlier to avoid the rush. Better late than never. Speeding wrecks lives. It's not a game.
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5: It's Mullion Haw, Chicago Sports Radio 104.3 The Score. Thank you to our Chicago Sports Network audience for the simulcast and tuning in this morning. You'll see Stacey Dales there next to me instead of Mully. She's in today talking about all things Chicago sports, including a little football mixed in. Time now to go to our 911 Plumbers 911 hotline. 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Local 130 Plumbers, get the job done right the first time. Ron Coomer, our Cubs analyst, friend of the show, all around good guy. Good morning, Ron. How are you?
17: I'm doing good. David, Stacy, how are you guys this morning?
5: Doing well.
18: Fantastic, Ron.
5: It's Friday, Ron. The Cubs are back. Yeah. They're rested after a day off. So let's start there.

0: What value can a day off after winning a series have for a team that clearly might be in need of a reset? Things haven't been going great the last month, and now it feels like you got the Blue Jays coming to town. They may be struggling more than the Cubs, and you have an opportunity to start to turn things around.
1: Yeah, Cubs have played a little better baseball this past week. You know, the offense has come alive a little bit with some big swings. You know, and I also think the teams you're playing, you know, the Cubs didn't do it on the road like they're capable of. You know, when you're playing some of these teams that have been struggling, Colorado being one, San Francisco, you know, played good baseball against the Cubs in San Fran. But, you know, to answer your question, David, off days are always very important in baseball during the middle of the season. You know, the schedule, as you guys know, gets pretty relentless. And, you know, it's as much of a mental break as it is a physical break when you're playing as much as they are. You know, basically you're on the road every other week. So right now the mental break is important for everybody.
2: Ron, given some of the batting struggles for some of the big hitters, you know, talk about Nico and Dansby and Alex, what are the tells that they're coming out of those hitting woes? Because you just said things have turned a little bit of a corner. And in addition to that, I hate asking two questions in one, but what are the tells they're coming out of those spells? And then what are they working on with Dustin Kelly?
1: Well, I think, you know, they're working on each guy has a different thing. The one thing about being a hitting coach for a team is you have to coach each guy individually because nobody's swing is the same. Nobody's approach is the same. Everybody has different goals of what makes them successful for a big league team and for themselves. Everybody is different. You know, Bregman is trying to get more on time and get the ball. He loves to get the ball elevated to left field, let's say. That's kind of been his forte. Well, he hasn't been doing that to the level of what he wants. So between Kelly and his own hitting guy, they've been working on, you know, his timing and things like that. Nico, to me, is a much more mechanical thing. He naturally doesn't pull the ball naturally. And so they're trying to get him to pull the ball and get the ball, you know, because he's a really strong young guy and use the power that he has in the game. Well, the mechanics of his swing makes that difficult. So I would think they're working much more on the mechanics of his swing to where he can incorporate that in the game. Well, that hasn't worked out real well because he's gone from hitting 300 to 240, let's say. And he's in the worst slump of his career because of him trying to do that. Well, it's tough to make big adjustments in a major league season when you're trying to also compete at the highest level there is. So everybody has a little something different and everybody's doing things differently, but for a common goal, and that's to be a good offensive player to what that is for you and then help the team win. So the unfortunate thing is there's some of the same things you're seeing. Each guy is going through the same result, and the Cubs, you know, like the right-handed hitters are seeing a lot of breaking balls. Everybody's seeing the same thing. It's breaking ball, breaking ball, breaking ball, and very few fastballs for strikes.
0: Ryan, on the Cubs website, the transactions list that they sent Moises Ballesteros to Iowa yesterday. So he will go to the minors to try to fix what's broken about his swing, about his approach, something that hasn't been working because it's been a very long 4 to 6 week period after a very promising start. You've always been high on him from spring training. I just wonder, when you saw teams adjust to how they were pitching him, what does he need to do to get back, and how valuable might this, you know, respite at Iowa be for him?
1: It'll be important, but at the end of the day, David, he had a couple things going on. The league saw right away that he could hit, even in spring training with all the scouts there. They recognized his ability to hit. So then they started out throwing him soft and a lot of off-speed stuff, and he hit. Then that changed to throwing him pitches out of the zone up, basically hard stuff up, and seeing if he would chase it. And he did. and he kept chasing it, and he had a hard time laying off the high fastball. So then they kept going higher, and instead of it being a fly ball, now it's a punch out, because now he's trying to catch up to that. And in the process of trying to catch up with the high fastball, he's had some breakdowns in his swing. Now all of a sudden that leg kick isn't the leg going up and then setting down and then attacking the ball. It's the leg goes up, his body's going forward. So that means his head is going forward. Then the leg comes down, and now you're compounding the issue, and it's making it even harder to recognize the fastball that's in the zone up and the one that's out of the zone, because your head's moving. So now he's swinging at the ball shoulder high, and there's not a hitter in the league that could hit the ball at that level, you know, being out of the strike zone.
2: I just want to sit and watch some film with Ron. Ron, I love the detail. PCA, how do you marvel at what he is doing right now?
1: It's fun to watch. He's, you know, you always love, Stace, you love watching pro sports. If you watch it every day and you have a team, let's say, like, you know, and ours is the Cubs, and you watch young players who are really talented come to the league, and they have spurts where they're really good. You see all their talents, and then it goes away a little bit. But that's every great big league player. I came into the league and was drafted with Ken Griffey Jr. He was the most talented guy I'd ever seen in my life. I just thought, if we have to play like that when I was 20 years old, I'm like, I might as well go back to Chicago and try to figure out something else, because I'm never going to do that. And, you know, but even he had struggles, and he was the best player in our game and the most talented for a long time. So in Pete's, with Pete, he's also that kind of talent where he's got all the tools and power and everything else. So his defensive skills are on display night after night after night. Might be the best defensive player in the league.
2: Wow.
1: It's the offensive side that the league has been able to try to control him. And I would say 3 weeks ago, we watched him start making outs to the left field side. So he's hitting the ball the other way, but making outs, high fly balls and foul balls the other way. And I thought, that's it. He's going to start, because all of a sudden the pitch is out of the zone. The ball is going to carry deeper and he's going to see it longer. And now the great swing that he has is going to come into play. Instead of him rolling over ground balls foul and hooking balls foul, now all of a sudden he gets to see the ball longer, and now he's just been on fire. Now he's having great at-bats. He's taking pitches. He's doing a lot of really good things every at-bat. And even the at-bats, let's say he strikes out, it's like, you know, the pitcher's like, oof, I made, you know, a slight mistake, and he fouls it in the glove, let's say. But he's right on time, and that's the important part.
0: So, Ron, when you look at Matt Shaw and you see the kind of week he's had, providing a little bit of a spark, doing whatever he can to get on base. He bunted the other day. He tripled. He has been somewhat of a catalyst. How do you find room for him? Do you think that he will get more playing time because he does look like a guy whose bat is livelier than many in that lineup? And how many different spots do you think he'll have to play to get regular at bats?
1: Well, I think it's going to be very difficult for him to get regular at bats. They've made it a little easier by sending Ballesteros down. The problem you run into is once Suzuki starts playing defensively, now you've got the DH role is basically the only spot. And, you know, do you do some different things in the infield? And that's a possibility. You also have another guy that's swinging pretty well and been productive is Ramirez, and he's a switch hitter. So you've got two guys, if you're Craig Counsell, that you're like, boy, I would like to get their bats in the lineup because they've been productive. And Maddie for sure has this over this last 3 or 4 days. I would bet he will probably get some DH at bats here in this series if he's not still playing right field for Suzuki because of his knee.
2: Hmm. Take us into the mind, Ron, of Craig Counsell when it comes to a guy like Dansby Swanson. You know, people on the outside of the clubhouse don't really know the goings-ons the way you players do. What is the stoic nature of his decision to keep Dansby alive in this lineup outside of just what a great defender he is. And understanding, like, as he publicly has said, we need him down the stretch. What goes on in his mind as manager?
1: Well, to be honest with you, I'm not 100% sure. I've never managed, so that's a tough one for me. I do know this, though. When you have, there's certain positions on the field you have to have very good defenders if you're going to be good. Shortstop being one of them, because they handle the ball way too much to not have an elite defensive shortstop. And the Cubs have one. So I think at the end of the day, you're looking at counts a lot like Pete Carmstrong when he wasn't swinging well. They've got to play because of their defensive skills. Dansby's one of the best defensive shortstops in the game right now. And so that carries a lot of weight. I'm sure what Counts is trying to do is figure out ways to get Dansby right swinging the bat. I think if there's anything, that's the goal, is to try to, you know, find a way to get Dansby back to the guy he was when he was in Atlanta. You know, he had 25 home runs and drove in 90. I think somewhere around there, boy, you'd love to have that guy offensively. So I think that's the first goal. But right now, you may see a little bit of him coming out of the lineup. We've seen him come out for a couple days. We've seen him get pinch hit for now because you're trying, you know, the games are close and you're trying to win a ball game. So I think that you've got to let Dansby try to figure this out, and he's going to play. He's going to play a lot. If he doesn't play every single day, he's going to play a lot. That's for sure. There's no other way around it.
0: The other guy struggling, maybe not as mightily or as consistently as Dansby Swanson, is Nico Hoerner. He got off to the great start and has tailed off the last 30 days or so. Ron, do you have a theory why? And are you seeing something consistently that he's not doing?
1: Well, I just think, David, when you're a certain type of hitter and you're really good at it, and he's really good at spraying the ball around the field. He just is. He was hitting, I think when he went into this tailspin, he was hitting 290s, somewhere in the 290s. And, you know, it's very difficult. Like I said earlier, it's very difficult to try to change who you are as a hitter and do something that's difficult to do in the season. And that's what I think they were trying to do. They're trying to get him, you know, the comment that everybody makes is we need more slug. We need more, you know, OPS. So that means you got to hit the ball out of the park. And, you know, and that means hit the ball at a pull side. Well, that's not his forte. He can do it, but that doesn't come natural to his swing. And I think what you're seeing is you're seeing a lot of fly balls. You're seeing a lot of fly balls in batting practice. You're seeing a lot of fly balls. And you're seeing a lot of balls hit to the pull side where, you know, that was not Nico's thing. And so I'm guessing you're going to see a little movement back to the guy that uses the other side of the field a lot more. And right now, be really happy with the guy that's hitting 300 and over the first month was leading your team in RBIs.
0: Great stuff, Coom. Enjoy yourself out of the park this weekend. And I look forward to listening to you later today right here on The Score.
1: 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Stacey.
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4: Morning, Chicago. Welcome to a Monday. Brand new work week. It is the 22nd of June. This is the Mully and Haw pregame show. Mully and Haw, they've got you covered 5:30 until 10. 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The Pick 6 at 6, the top 6 sports stories since we were last with you will be discussed. Bruce Levine, 725, who spent his weekend over at Wrigley Field with the Cubs and Blue Jays. Steve Stone talking White Sox at 8:25. And then we are talking Bulls and NBA draft. The NBA draft comes at you Tuesday night. Joel Lorenzi from The Athletic joining Mully and Haw. All the guests join them on the Plumbers 911 hotline. You got a plumbing emergency? You call 1-833-PLUM-911. Local 130 Plumbers get the job done right the very first time. Mother Nature does not like dads, I guess, as the Cubs-Blue Jays game was rained out Sunday afternoon. The game will be made up August the 6th. The Cubs won Friday. The Cubs bullpen gave the game away on Saturday in a loss. And tonight, the Cubs are right back here on 104.3 The Score at the Mets. It's a 5:30 pregame show. Shota Imanaga, Kodai Senga, pitching matchup. Tuesday, Edward Cabrera is going to throw. Wednesday, Javier Assad. And Thursday is TBA. It's a four-game set against the Mets. The Cubs are looking up at the Brewers in the standings. They are 7 games back and in third place. Meanwhile, the White Sox are now 39-37, being swept out of Detroit by the Tigers. Dylan Dingler homered and drove in the tying run in the ninth. There was a bloop single that finished off the Tigers' comeback in the 10th. Tigers beating the White Sox 5-4 on Sunday. Tigers trailed this one 3-1 after 7, but Dingler hit a homer in the 8th and a game-tying single in the 9th. Tristan Peters put the White Sox up 4-3 with a sac fly in the 10th. White Sox were just one out away from winning this game in the 9th. Sir Anthony Dominguez retired the first two batters before Jamai Jones, who was 0-16 against right-handed pitching for the season, beat out an infield single to keep the game going. And then another single drove Jones to third, and then Dingler tied it with the game with a grounder between third and short. Tristan Peters had 2 hits, drove in 2 runs, scored for the White Sox, who have now lost 5 of their last 6. Davis Martin allowed 1 run on 5 hits and 3 walks yesterday afternoon. The White Sox are back home. They're hosting the Guardians. Anthony Kay, 6-2, 4.61 ERA. He's scheduled for tonight, and he will face Gavin Williams of the Guardians. He is 9-4 with a 3.83 ERA. The White Sox are 1 game behind the Guardians and 2.5 games ahead of the Twins. Pre-game yesterday, Will Venable told reporters that they will talk about bringing Kyle Teal up, who's been rehabbing down in AAA. Teal's been dealing with a hamstring knee since March 9th in the WBC, so might see Kyle Teal's debut with the Sox later on this week. Round 1 of the NBA draft is next week, tomorrow, Tuesday. Bulls have the 4th and 15th pick overall. Friday, Jonathan Toews officially announced his retirement from the NHL. World Cup continuing in soccer, and on Friday afternoon, Team USA, in their second game, beat Australia 2-0. They have now won their group. They'll play Turkey on Thursday. They have advanced to the knockout round of 32. U.S. Open Golf at Shinnecock Hills Golf Club, Southampton, New York, won wire-to-wire by Wyndham Clark. He captures his second U.S. Open title Sunday after nearly squandering a 6-stroke lead in the final round before holding on for a one-stroke victory at 4-under par. Clark, who became the ninth wire-to-wire winner of the U.S. Open with a closing round of 3-over 73, saw the lead shrink to 1 stroke in Sunday's final round, but after Sam Burns narrowly missed birdie putts on 17 and 18 ahead of him, Clark took control yet again, and he wins the title. The NHL draft is Friday, but big news last night. Senators training captain Brady Tkachuk to the Panthers, who already have his brother Matthew on their roster. The trade, which both team clubs announced last night, includes Senators landing the Panthers 2 first-round picks in Friday's draft. That's the number 9 and number 25 selection overall. And over the weekend, the Wolves lost in the Calder Cup Finals to the Toronto Marlies in 5 games. The clinching game was 4-3 in favor of the Marlies. So congratulations to the Wolves, who got to the Calder Cup Finals yet again. If you just woke up, well, hey, welcome to a new work week, 22nd day of June. It is a Monday, and Mully and Haw, they'll have you covered 5:30 until 10, broadcasting live from the Hyundai Score Studios, brought to you by your local Hyundai dealer. 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Cubs, Blue Jays rained out. That game will be made up on August the 6th, 1:20 start. Cubs won Friday. Bullpen gave the game away on Saturday. Cubs are 40-37 at the Mets tonight. 5:35 pregame show to Imanaga throwing for your Northside baseball team that sits 7 games behind the Brewers in the standings in third place. Cubs at Brewers this coming up weekend, so there could be some ground to be made up in that series. But let's now take you out to Detroit. White Sox looking to avoid being swept by the Tigers, and the White Sox would get on top of the Tigers in the top of the sixth inning.
5: And he's swinging away here. Drives this one deep in the air to left field. Back it goes! Get out! Luis Angel Acuna, his first home run of the season. And he gives the Sox a 2-1 lead here in the sixth inning. Couldn't get down the bunt, so he hits it out of the park.
6: This Lexus experience, amazing home run replay. Mr. Acuna, 0-1, tries to get a bunt down. Tomahawks this high breaking ball. This one sails into the bullpen area. Gives the White Sox a 2-1 lead and an answer back. Acuna Matata.
4: Acuna Matata. That's how it sounded on CHSN yesterday. We thank them for the use of that audio. Fast forwarding now to the bottom of the eighth inning, and the Tigers would take the lead back.
7: This one's deep. This one's got a chance, and that ball's gone! Off the top of the fence for Dylan Dingler. Number 18 in an incredible power surge in the month of June. Tigers within one.
4: Tigers within one. It's 3-2 in favor of the White Sox at this point. The game would end up getting tied. We'd end up in extra innings. The White Sox would score, so they would get their run in the extra innings. But in the end, it was the Tigers completing the sweep of the White Sox up in Detroit.
7: The strike one. Little pop fly. Will it drop? It will! Brayden to score! Tigers win!
4: Tigers win 5-4, the final up in Detroit. So with the loss, White Sox are now 39-37 overall. They do have some good news. There's potential that Kyle Teal could get that call up as soon as tonight, but maybe definitely during the series against the Guardians. That begins over at the Rate later on tonight. The White Sox are 1 game behind the Guardians, 2.5 games ahead of the Twins. Anthony Kay, he's 6-2 with a 4.61 ERA. He's scheduled for tonight's opener against Gavin Williams. He's 9-4 with a 3.83 ERA. So the White Sox, again, will be able to make up some ground on the Guardians, who are coming into town. The Score and Live Nation are giving you a chance to experience the Summer of Live. 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Again, if you just woke up, well, hey, it's a new work week. Hope all you dads out there had a nice Father's Day. It is the 22nd of June. 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Mully and Haw right around the corner. 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Bruce Levine, 725. Steve Stone, 825. Joel Lorenzi from The Athletic, talking Bulls, talking NBA draft with the guys. At 9, those guests join you on the Plumbers 911 hotline. You got a plumbing emergency, you call 1-833-PLUM-911. 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Speaking of the NBA draft, tune into the Score's NBA draft coverage tomorrow night. It'll have Gabe Ramirez and Chuck Swirsky live from the Bulls draft headquarters over at the Advocate Center with wall-to-wall reaction to what the Bulls do in round one. You can watch the show starting at 6:45 exclusively on YouTube and Twitch. Again, our NBA draft coverage tomorrow night, 6:45 exclusively on YouTube and Twitch, hosted by Gabe Ramirez and Chuck Swirsky. So take a listen to that and see what the Bulls do with their pair of first-round picks. Might they trade up? Might they trade down? Who are they going to land at number four? All the suspense is sitting there for us. Haven't looked forward to a Bulls draft in quite some time, so looking forward to hearing what happens tomorrow night over at the Advocate Center. Meanwhile, the Cubs, of course, were washed out against the Blue Jays, and so that game will be made up on August the 6th over at Wrigley Field. The Cubs right now are 40-37 overall. The Cubs won convincingly on Friday. The Cubs were hitting the ball all over and out of Wrigley Field. The Cubs had a 5-0 lead in the game on Saturday afternoon. In the top of the seventh inning, the Blue Jays would start their comeback, if you will. And by the time we got to the top of the eighth, the Blue Jays had come all the way back.
8: Power against power, right-hander against right-hander, tie game, eighth inning, the pitch, swinging a high fly ball deep left field. Back is Happ at the wall, it is a three-run home run.
4: Three-run home run for the Blue Jays. They get up on top of the Cubs, 8-5, and the Cubs' bullpen was just awful in this one. The Cubs would add a run. 8-6 would be the final, so the Blue Jays and Cubs splitting the first two games of that three-game series. Again, the game yesterday, if you had tickets, those will be honored on August the 6th. It'll be an afternoon game over at Wrigley. Craig Counsell post-game, this is from Saturday, talking about the bullpen not getting the job done.
9: We didn't have a good day in the bullpen. You know, Colin pitched great. Definitely put us in position to win, and you know, when you have three guys kind of have bad days, then we gave up a lot of runs because of it. So we just didn't get it done in the bullpen today. And every season throws stuff at you, and you just, you know, you got to roll with it, and you got to be ready for it, and you got to adjust to it. And that will continue to happen. And that's how it's going to be. So, you know, we're like I said, we're going to try to get in that same spot tomorrow, whether it's a 5-0 lead in the sixth or a 5-3 lead in the eighth. Like every time you gotta, we'll try to get to that spot again, you know what I mean? So just didn't get done today,
4: just didn't get the job done on Saturday. Craig Counsell, Saturday's post game. Tomorrow was Sunday, and Mother Nature was the winner Sunday, postponing the Cubs and Blue Jays game. Again, August the 6th, that game will be made up. Meanwhile, on Friday afternoon, Blackhawks former captain Jonathan Toews officially announcing his retirement from the NHL.
10: As I mentioned, it was a thrill. It was a dream come true. And, you know, even like this moment feels quite surreal right now. You know, getting drafted, pulling on the sweater, original six franchise in Chicago, everyone that I played with the world championship before I signed my first contract, we're all saying the same thing, that Chicago is an amazing not only sports city, but hockey city, and that once we had a competitive team again, that things would really take off and it would be a

0: That's Jonathan Toews officially announcing his retirement. That was from Friday afternoon. You might have missed that. You also might have missed the major trade in hockey that went down on Sunday. The Senators trading their captain, Brady Tkachuk, to the Panthers, who already have his brother Matthew on the roster. The trade, with both clubs officially announced yesterday, includes Senators landing both of the Panthers' first-round picks in Friday's NHL draft, the number 9 and number 25 selection overall. The Wolves lost in the Calder Cup Finals versus the Toronto Marlies in 5 games. The game winner over the weekend went to the Marlies 4-3, but congratulations to everybody over at the Wolves for making it back to the Calder Cup Finals. The World Cup continuing in North America, and on Friday, it was Team USA taking on Australia.
1: Just kind of battling Tricotti to the loose ball. That's the end. What a day! And the United States will know for sure they are marching on to the knockout round of this FIFA World Cup.
0: Team USA marching on in the FIFA World Cup. Thanks, Fox, for the use of that audio. Team USA ends up winning their group, and they will play Turkey on Thursday. So it'll be interesting to see how they handle starting and resting players, how much time. Christian Pulisic has not played much yet, and we'll see if they decide to get him a few minutes in as well. If you just woke up, well, welcome to your new work week. It's Monday, 22nd of June. Mully and Haw, 5:30 to 10. 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Bruce Levine, 725. Steve Stone, 825. Joel Lorenzi from The Athletic, talking Bulls and NBA Draft at 9. The guests join us on the Plumbers 911 hotline. You got a plumbing emergency? You call 1-833-PLUM-911. 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Up next, the U.S. Open has a new champion. 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
6: 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And by the first ever Infiniti QX65. Sweden was on the receiving end of a 5-1 rout at the hands of the Netherlands. Braces from Brian Brobby and Cody Gakpo were enough to keep the Dutch at the top of Group F. But they're not alone on the top, as Japan beat Tunisia 4-0 in the late game, eliminating them from the tournament. The final match day on Thursday will determine who wins Group F, along with those who will move on. I'm Fernando Carlos.
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20: Morning, Chicago. Welcome to a new work week. It is Monday, June the 22nd. That's what it sounded like on NBC yesterday as the U.S. Open Golf Tournament at Shinnecock Hills Golf Club in Southampton, New York, won wire-to-wire by Wyndham Clark. He captures his second U.S. Open title Sunday afternoon after nearly blowing a six-stroke lead in the final round before holding on for a one-stroke victory at 4-under par. Clark became the ninth wire-to-wire winner in the U.S. Open tournament. Closing round of 3-over-73 saw the lead shrink to just one stroke in Sunday's final round, but after Sam Burns narrowly missed putts on 17 and 18, Clark took control and ends up winning the trophy. So congratulations to Wyndham Clark. Also, yesterday afternoon, the White Sox were swept out of Detroit by the Tigers. It was 5-4 in 10. White Sox back home to take on the Guardians beginning tonight. White Sox one game behind the Guardians. They've got Anthony Kay throwing. Gavin Williams will go for the Guardians. We did hear that Will Venable telling reporters that there is a shot that Kyle Teal, who's been rehabbing that knee in AAA, could be back up with the White Sox for this series against the Guardians. Meanwhile, Mother Nature wiped out the Cubs-Blue Jays game number 3 over at Wrigley. It will be made up on August the 6th. The Cubs won on Friday. The bullpen gave the game away on Saturday in a loss. Tonight, the Cubs and Mets right here on 104.3 The Score, beginning at 5:35. Shota Imanaga will be throwing. The Cubs looking up at the Brewers in the standings, 7 games back in third place overall in the division. It is 5:30 on a back-to-work Monday. It's time to hand it off to Mully and Haw right now on 104.3, The Score.
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22: Wake up!
14: Mike Mulligan, David Haw.
23: Rank your divisional opponents in terms of rancor that you have.
24: I think it's Twins, Royals, probably Tigers.
25: I've never liked Detroit.
24: And then Garden.
26: You like it? You think Cleveland's cool? I mean, I never heard anybody say I'm going to Cleveland on vacation.
23: All right, so that's your order of divisional foes.
24: It's got
23: to
24: be.
23: I try not to be hateful.
27: Oh man!
28: Hater alert! Hater alert!
27: Hey!
24: Oh, you are so vicious. I'm saying in the division.
23: In the division,
24: where rank your rinker?
23: I go probably in order. It would be. The Cardinals, I think they're... I don't
24: traditional
23: really like...
24: Opponent.
23: I don't like going there and hearing how, oh, this is the greatest ballpark. And the Pirates probably next, even though I go back and...
24: Really?
23: And I respect Paul Skeens to the point that it bugs Dustin.
20: He's just a man. He puts his pants on the same way we do.
23: Paul Skeens?
20: Yeah.
23: Reds are just kind of like, eh. And then the Brewers, because of what they have done to the Cubs and what they deprived the Cubs of.
24: They're too pesky. They're just
23: pesky. They're pesky. They're like a gnat at a picnic. They're just really always like, get away, Murph.
24: I've never heard a gnat bark, but I like that image.
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24: 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It is a glorious pre-draft day, draft eve day for the Chicago Bulls. And we got the Blackhawks coming in later in the week. And before too long, there'll be clarity on Rochelowski at some point in our lives.
23: This is a big week. Good morning, Mully. Happy Monday. This is a big week for every team in town except for the Bears, who are on vacation. And you have the Cubs, who need to have a big series in New York. You have the Sox, who need to bounce back in what is looking like the biggest series of the season, beginning with Cleveland tonight at the rate. And as you mentioned, the Bulls and the Blackhawks, it's draft week.
24: It's Kyle Teal debut day.
23: What do you think?
24: It should be.
23: I don't know because I think that I'm hesitant to get to it. I hope so. He had five hits on Friday. We talked about it on Saturday, Bruce and I, about the possibility. Will Venable gave voice to that on Sunday again. But again, remember last time?
24: Right.
23: He mentioned that, well, Hagen Smith could be on the way. There was a rainout.
24: You're saying Teal's getting hurt now.
23: He put
24: the Malecki on him.
23: I'm saying I'll believe it when he's here and I see it. And if he does come
24: should
23: in,
24: be here.
23: It's a very good time for him to arrive.
24: Yeah.
23: They need an oomph after a disappointing weekend in Detroit. They have Kyle Teal maybe as early as tonight, and then Mune Murakami is getting better. 80%, I heard. He was running at full 80% capacity.
24: That's good enough. Bring him in.
23: I don't know if you want to rush that.
24: Oh, I do.
23: Plus, Jacob Gonzalez,
24: he's fine.
23: He makes some nice plays. And then he has some moments too, but he's a rookie. Yeah, they are getting whole again. And when they do, it will be more exciting. Right now, what they did over the weekend was they allowed the Detroit Tigers to think that they can make a run.
24: Yeah. Oh, yeah.
23: They let them back in it.
24: They basically robbed you of Tarik Skubal.
23: Well, the Cubs and the Braves and the Dodgers and the Yankees. Yeah, the plotted trade for Tarik Skubal. Although the longer this Cubs season moves on, every day it is a different determination about what they need most. Every day it's one. Last week for up until Friday, you're like, well, they can't hit. They need to bat. They need something. They need a spark. And then we have our share of our starting pitching rotation. That's their man short there, the Skubal discussion. But after Saturday, anybody looking at the Cubs and doesn't see a bullpen that needs to be addressed first and foremost, then they're not looking at the right thing because they fell apart. That is a collapse.
24: It was a colossal collapse, if I may say so. It wasn't just one guy. It was a run of collapse.
23: Yeah, it was a collective effort.
24: Yeah.
23: It was collective failure. They were shared blame and responsibility. And the news gets worse when you consider what you heard from Craig Counsell about Daniel Palencia.
24: That wasn't good.
23: And that makes you feel like...
24: It makes you feel like, oh, we're going to shut him down for a week. What? Like, why didn't you just get the MRI the minute there was any issue whatsoever?
23: I think that this has been an issue since, frankly, he came back from the WBC. He's been on again, off again, been persistent problems. And I'm not sure when he has been at 100%.
24: Right.
23: When maybe he was, they didn't have enough opportunities to protect leads because they weren't playing at a very high level. So this has been a very wonky first half of the season for Daniel Palencia. And you can only hope if you're a Cubs fan or you're the Cubs organization that the second half things fall into place a little bit more and people start to define their roles a little bit clearer because right now there is no clarity in that bullpen.
24: Oh, boy, it's depressing. That was as good a win as they had all year, followed by as bad a loss as you're ever going to sit through. Blowing a 5-0 lead and the bullpen just not having any answer at all.
23: You could argue that Friday was the most fun the Cubs have had in victory, and Saturday was the most alarming, distressing gut-wrenching loss.
24: It was a pretty ugly combination.
23: Worst of the year. I think it was. Might have been the worst of the year. But
24: and it was also kind of emblematic of the ups and downs. And you hope that was going to end.
23: Yeah. And then I thought it would end. Then, yeah. then Mother Nature ruined Father's Day.
24: Yeah.
23: What does Mother Nature have against Father's Day?
24: I mean, there's some mother-father thing going
23: must
24: on.
23: Must be some dispute, a little spat. Yeah. Because
24: what was Father Time dragged into it at all? Or?
23: Good for the Cubs, though. They did call that early.
24: Yeah.
23: Relatively early.
24: Really early.
23: 11 o'clock-ish.
24: Yeah.
23: And they did that maybe because they looked at the forecast, but they also didn't want people to get there and linger. So I think maybe the Blue Jays got out of town. I don't know what factored into it, but it did seem quite early for them to call the game.
24: I was surprised that it was that early, but it was, you know, at least it was, clarity. Okay, so cross that one off the list.
23: Yeah, August 6th, I think they rescheduled it for, and the Blue Jays are going to be between road trips to Houston on the way to Philadelphia. They got to stop in Chicago.
24: Oh, that's good.
23: So that's good for the Cubs.
24: Yes.
23: That's really good scheduling.
24: Yeah, it's uncomfortable as humanly possible.
23: Yeah, and by then, August 6th, who knows what the bullpen will look like? Who knows who will be here to help? Maybe it will be Scooble, though I doubt it. What I think happened over the weekend, Scooble, after he got done yelling at Mike Vassell and his magic wand.
24: Bizarre.
23: He's going to stick around.
24: Yep, looked like it. Who knows?
23: I wouldn't be surprised.
24: Super weird. You think Vassell's going to stick around, too?
23: Well, that was a strange encounter.
24: Yeah, if someone said, and I don't know this to be factual, someone said that he was on the top step. And he said he was cheering on the team, and they thought he might be stealing signs.
23: That was the undercurrent.
24: Yeah,
23: that's what they were saying. They thought he was tipping pitches.
24: Yes,
23: or stealing signs, which is hard to do in the pitchcom era. But
24: it's also hard to do when you've got a wand and your hat's on the wrong way.
23: I think that he was maybe, if they're talking about stealing signs, maybe giving away location. Maybe that was the kind of thing that Mike Vassell was. Who knows? But it really seemed to bother Scooble. And Scooble was jawing at a player who's basically an assistant coach in charge of morale. He's not a player.
24: He is a player. He is not currently
23: not this year.
24: Capable of playing because he's had Tommy
23: Bruce
24: Dunn.
23: Brought up something over the weekend. I have to look into the actual rule. But there is one that suggests that
24: you're not allowed to,
23: that if you're injured, you're not supposed to be traveling with the team.
24: Yeah, it's an interesting question.
23: Now, would you have, what if they enforced that? How would you feel as a Sox fan?
24: I mean, it would be okay for me.
23: He can leave the wand, right?
24: I mean, I'm glad they're all having fun, but you know, right now there are more important things.
23: They are having fun.
24: Yeah, it's good.
23: They will bounce back.
24: Yes,
23: one would think this is a good week for them to do so.
24: It'd be great. They need pitching.
23: Well, the Guardians are compromised too.
24: Yes, they are.
23: They're injured.
24: Yes, take advantage of that.
23: Mm-hmm.
24: And keep that home streak going. Get after them and get this series won. And it's an important series, it really is. And it's funny because you know I just wonder. As much as we talk about everything that happened in Detroit, you know, you get through the worst gauntlet of the season, and could you have exhaled? Could you have gone to Motown and just been like, oh, okay.
23: That's the sense I got.
24: Yeah, I think that
23: was the sense. I mean, big picture, when you look at it, we see it all the time in sports. Teams, we spend so much time mustering up the focus or the energy to get through a tough patch of their schedule, which is what the White Sox just overcame. And then it's like, oh, glad that's over. And then it's like, oh, got nothing left. And it's like they had nothing left because they gave that one away yesterday.
24: Yeah, they gave that one away.
23: Sir Anthony Dominguez is a growing concern.
24: You try watching him on a regular basis.
23: I do. I watch the Sox on a regular basis.
24: I'm saying... It's not just a growing concern. It's like we're going to have to get a gastrointestinal specialist in if he keeps pitching like that.
23: He definitely is when you have a closer, you forgive a lot of things, right? You expect maybe some wildness and you expect some inconsistency, but they're going to get those last three outs, right?
24: Don't blow the save.
23: Don't blow the save.
24: Don't blow the save. That's your job. Don't let that happen.
23: That was a tough one to watch yesterday.
24: That was a really difficult one to see.
23: And by the way, we saw him yesterday, but before that, was something wrong with Grant Taylor?
24: He didn't look very good.
23: And I think he hadn't been used.
24: He gave up a dinger.
23: But he hadn't been used in a while, almost all week, right?
24: Yeah, I think they were in New York getting blown out for the first couple games. And
23: so that was by design. That's not somewhat like you might.
24: That's a good question.
23: Injury or fatigue, because
24: don't know the answer to that.
23: When you have your best bullpen piece go idle and unused for a week, it raises an eyebrow.
24: Mm-hmm.
23: And I think when he came in yesterday and he gave up that home run, you're like, oh, he's rusty. Why is he rusty?
24: Because he hasn't pitched in a while.
23: I know, but why hasn't he pitched in a while? That's inquiring minds want to know why his last outing before yesterday was on June 14th, 1 week earlier.
24: It's not good. I think you question all sorts of stuff when things start going awry, and things started going awry.
23: Things did go awry.
24: Not good, man. It was a bad series in Detroit.
23: So they get a chance to
24: chalk it up to that. How many Kachucks could a Canuck Kachuck, if you traded a Canuck Kachuck?
23: Okay, we're going to talk about that now.
24: I just wanted to bring it up because I don't want to talk about the White Sox.
23: Okay, well, we can talk about the big blockbuster NHL deal.
24: That's a huge trade.
23: This is one of the bigger trades you're going to see in any sport.
24: Where were the Blackhawks?
23: Well, they would have likely been in. I don't want to speak on behalf of Kyle Davidson, but what general manager wouldn't want in on that conversation?
24: I mean,
23: but
24: he didn't want him in on it?
23: No.
24: It's as simple as that.
23: According to reports, and they're pretty credible, Brady Kachuk had a list of four teams that he would be willing to be traded to. It was Vegas, it was Minnesota, it was Carolina, and it was Florida.
24: Hmm.
23: And Florida was the runaway favorite because he wanted to play with his brother.
24: Right.
23: And he wanted out of Ottawa, regardless of what we heard after the season. And remember, we said that. That was unconvincing. He wants out. There's been a problem with his, the podcast and his dad and the organization, all kinds of rumors, but this confirms many of them. And
24: totally understandable to want out of Ottawa.
23: I understand why he listed those four names, but I have to say, it did feel like a bit of a gut punch that the Blackhawks weren't in there because we thought maybe that would be a perfect fit. Chicago, original six team, get a Kachuk here. He'd be that power forward, all those things.
24: He was his. His
23: Alas.
24: Heart was set on overshadowing his brother.
23: Well, that's going to be a fun debate in South Florida. And so they gave up, Mully, not one, not two, but three first-round picks and a second. They have two this year gone, one in 2029 or 2028, I believe, and then a second-rounder.
24: Would you give that up?
23: I think it's a bit much. I'm not sure. I mean, if you're Kyle Davidson, I don't think that I would, given where you are in your organization. Here's the thing. I believe the Panthers were in a position to do that because they had just won two cups.
24: Yeah.
23: They can be fast and loose with their draft picks because they have earned the benefit of the doubt, and their clock's not ticking very loudly down there in terms of a championship.
24: And they figure those are going to be crummy draft picks once they get the brothers.
23: And their time is now. Because they have older, aging veterans that he's going to be on a line with his brother and Sam Bennett. Goodness sakes. So this is going to be an opportunity for them to go for it. There's also, they might not be done yet. They might not be done yet. Because there's rumors that Hellebuck, the Olympic goaltender, is rumored to be going to Florida as well.
24: Wow.
23: You know, the GM there is very creative and effective. So bottom line, Blackhawks miss out. They're not done, though. We'll talk about what, during the pick six, what they may be looking at this week. It's a big week for Kyle Davidson because I do think he has to be aggressive. And this is a great start to draft week when you have a trade like that.
24: Yeah, no question about it. It'll be interesting to see if there's any action tonight in the NBA as you get ready for tomorrow's draft. I'll be very curious to see.
23: Speaking of South Florida.
24: Who's moving and who may go there. Yeah, that's where Giannis may wind up, right? But I'm just I'm not certain they're going to get that deal done before the draft goes down. We'll see.
23: I think they have to move before the draft so they know
24: who
23: they're going after as a potential, I don't want to say replacement, but what the roster looks like, how many picks are going to change hands. And, you know, you would like to get some kind of clarity.
24: Yes.
23: Roster-wise. And Miami or Boston seem to be the two teams coming up most in speculation surrounding Giannis.
24: It's interesting.
23: I fell for it yesterday, or maybe it was Saturday when I was in here. I fell for one of these online trade speculation. They speak of it as if it already happened.
24: But it's just some guy's idea.
23: Yeah, it's just an idea, and I fell for it. It was like, Jaylen Brown goes to Milwaukee for Giannis, goes to Boston, and like a package surrounding it. And it looked very plausible. It always does, but it wasn't. I clicked. I found out the hard way.
24: Yeah.
0: If Shams didn't report it, then it obviously didn't happen.
23: Thanks, Brandon. I know. And thanks, Michael. Michael Reinsdorf reminding us, don't fall for it. If Shams doesn't report it, it didn't happen. Don't you love when your fellow loyal alums get that much credibility?
24: Pretty good, man. He's earned it. Good for him.
23: Shams, you,
24: what a nice position.
23: Lou.
24: Yeah, there's at least three of us.
23: Who's the fourth of the Mount Rushmore?
24: Of sports.
23: Loyola graduates in sports media. Mully, Lou, Shams. Who else? Who we got?
24: There's tons. There's hundreds.
23: Name one.
24: Hundreds of thousands.
23: Dan Cahill?
24: Name someone who wasn't. Danny Cahill for sure.
23: Okay. Maybe someone else.
24: Kevin Wheeler? Do you remember that name?
23: I do, kind of.
24: He was the longtime Trailblazers guy? Was that? Where was Kevin?
1: Let's say, not the guy from 101 Sports and Sporting.
23: Well, that's a good project. Maybe we could add that to the pick six.
24: Isn't one? There's a woman's sports writer who used to cover the Cubs who was here.
23: I'm
24: trying to think of everyone's name. Now I'm getting myself in trouble. I mean,
23: Madeline Kenney.
24: Madeline Kenney. Thank you.
23: She's at the New York Post, I believe. She's had quite a career since leaving.
24: I mean, there you go.
23: You're right. That's a good one. I like it.
24: Okay.
23: I've got her Mount Rushmore.
24: We'll keep going.
23: Of Loyola Sports Media grads. I love it.
24: Wow.
23: That's a good one.
1: How about former teammate here for a little bit, Jordan Bernfield?
23: Oh, yeah, good old Jordan.
1: Right? Wasn't he a...
23: Yeah.
24: Jordan went to Syracuse.
23: No, he went to Syracuse.
1: Oh, really? Yeah.
23: He just did play-by-play for Loyola. Yeah.
1: He did play-by-play for Loyola. Sorry.
24: Anyone connected to the program is welcome.
23: Oh, I think that, boy, any Syracuse grad would be... That you didn't remember that? They're going to be really bothered by that.
1: Well, unfortunately, I don't think Jordan's going to make the Mount Rushmore of Syracuse broadcasters.
23: Well, that's a pretty chiseled... granite.
1: Zach's going to get there ahead
23: Zach,
1: of him.
23: Zach will get there first. Zach had a good weekend.
24: Poor Zach.
23: Why poor Zach?
24: Because he had like the ups and downs.
23: He works hard.
24: Time.
23: Oh, yeah. Yeah. He works hard.
2: Here's the pitch.
23: Had yesterday off, though. Exchanged texts with Zach yesterday. Enjoy the day off.
1: See, really, it's really not a day off, though, right? Because Zach was at the ballpark. Zach tweeted out a picture of the scoreboard announcing, you know, that the game had been delayed and when it would be made up.
23: So rested his voice.
1: He still had to get out there.
23: Rested his voice. Rested his mind. Well, got away from it a little bit.
24: Not really. He was at the ballpark, as Dustin says. They just called off the game.
1: I mean, if you get out of bed at 3 o'clock in the morning and drive down here, and I don't know, the tower goes out. Is that a day off?
23: There's a difference in that, though.
24: The tower goes out.
1: The tower goes off. So you guys couldn't do the radio show because the tower went out.
24: Has that happened?
1: No, not recently, but I'm sure it has in the past. There's been some big storms. Thankfully,
24: the tower is down.
1: My point is that's not a day off. If you schlep to your job. And then things get canceled. That's really
23: perhaps.
1: Not a day off.
23: Perhaps you're right. It's a good point. Let's just hope the Cub bullpen arms rested.
1: That was the only good news.
23: It's a day off for them.
1: It was a day off.
23: And the day off for us because you didn't have to, like, oh my gosh, going to him again.
24: Yeah, that was rough.
23: What do you?
1: Well, because after the game, Council Saturday,
23: Jacob
1: after the
23: Webb
1: game, said, let's line these three up again because guess what? It's all he's got.
23: Yeah, it's all he's got. Okay. What a tangled web they've woven in the bullpen. Jacob didn't have it again. He's not your closer. He just, they don't have any options. And we keep asking this question about Jackson Wiggins. Where's he? In the Arizona Complex League? How many innings does he have? It's just, they keep on making these minor deals. They keep on adding guys who have been DFA'd and maybe didn't have it at the minor leagues. They did somebody else over the weekend.
24: They're collecting an army of arms.
23: They're collecting a lot of information, and they're trying a lot of things that may work, may not work. It's trial and error, hit or miss, and mostly miss. So it's hard to look at the Cubs and see the Brewers this weekend at that series and feel good about things right now.
24: Let's see what happens in New York.
23: Okay.
24: Because if you handle business against the Mets, who knows which way you're going, which way they're going. But I agree with you. It doesn't look good.
23: Do you agree with me that what happened over the weekend in Detroit gave the Tigers hope? 7.5 back, 5 in the wild card. They look like a team because of their talent.
24: The Tigers care less.
23: Well, you should, though.
24: No, I don't care.
23: Because they're going to compete with the White Sox.
24: They can trade everyone, or they can blow up.
23: But don't you think they're going to be?
24: I don't think they should compete with the White Sox. I don't think
23: you don't think they're that good.
24: Belong? No, I don't.
23: Okay.
24: Quite frankly, having seen them sweep the White Sox, my only response is,
23: okay. Well, you know, I think that's more
24: don't care
23: disgust and denial than anything.
24: Thank you. Thank you.
23: It's a little disgust.
24: We are wrapped up in some disgust and denial this morning.
23: Well,
24: it's the way I like being after watching a team that did awful well against some really good opponents fall apart in the Motor City.
23: Is Verlander going to retire? Is that the part of the thing? Is he going to be back? Wasn't that the rumor after he was scratched on Sunday? Now I think that there's some speculation over that.
24: At one point, he wanted to be a 300-game winner, and now he just wants another start.
23: That's not going to happen.
24: It's not going to happen.
23: Yeah.
24: No. I mean, on my list of things I'm concerned with, whether or not Verlander pitches again is probably dead bottom.
23: Remember, though, June 22nd, I told you, don't sleep on the Tigers.
24: Yeah, see, I could do without that advice.
23: I'm just saying.
24: I'm aware of what happened.
23: I'm looking out for your welfare.
24: I watched all of it, and I don't want to think about the bloody Tigers. They want to trade someone, great. They don't want to trade someone, that's great, too. Let them get stuck.
23: I was hoping that the Sox would get a chance to face Framber Valdez and that he'd just see him melt down on the mound and start throwing at people. Because he's a loose cannon.
24: Yeah, I think if he had gotten into it with the wizard of the White Sox, there could have been some pitches thrown.
23: Boy, that Tiger staff is something. Those guys are they got a lot going on.
24: I didn't know that Scuba was that big a nut job. That was interesting.
23: Yeah, it was.
24: I thought he was pretty good.
23: I thought so too. That was a surprise to me.
24: Yeah.
23: Yeah, the whole yelling and everything. But Sox can start getting back on the right track tonight. I think it's a good matchup. The Guardians are injured.
24: Get Teal in there.
23: Get him in there.
24: Get anything.
23: Anthony Kay scheduled to go.
24: Okay, just get more pitching. When is Noah Schultz ready?
23: I have to check out how he did yesterday. He was scheduled to pitch a rehab stint. Let me check. And then we'll get back. We'll talk about it.
24: All right. We'll be right back. We will do the pick six next. It is Mully and Haw, 104.3 The Score.
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13: 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Swept out of Detroit. That's what happened to the White Sox over the weekend. Sunday, it was 5-4 in 10 innings as the Tigers rallied from down 3-1 to force the extras and then win it in the extra frame. The White Sox one game behind the Guardians, who are in town to take on the White Sox beginning tonight. Anthony Kay, Gavin Williams, the pitching matchup. White Sox 39-37 overall. Cubs 40-37 overall. Their game against the Blue Jays rained out yesterday at Wrigley. The game will be made up on August the 6th. Cubs winning Friday. Bullpen gave the game away on Saturday and lost tonight. 5:35 pregame. Cubs at the Met. Shota Imanaga will be throwing. Wyndham Clark, your wire-to-wire winner at the U.S. Open Golf, Shinnecock Hills Golf Club out in Southampton, New York. The NHL draft is Friday. Big trade yesterday. Senators trading their captain, Brady Tkachuk, to the Panthers, who already have his brother, Matthew Tkachuk, on the roster. The Senators get the 9th pick and the 25th pick in Friday's NHL draft. The NBA draft, that's going on Tuesday. Bulls right now picking 4th and 15th, and the World Cup continuing in North America. Team USA winning 2-0 over Australia on Friday. They have now won their group, and they will play Turkey on Thursday, but they are advancing to the knockout round of 32. 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
13: So where are you with the White Sox this morning following a wretched road trip, including a miserable weekend in Detroit? Is this the biggest period of adversity they face since losing Mooney to that hamstring injury?
14: You know, this might be the biggest. This might be worse than that because they actually did okay without Mooney initially, right? Other guys stepped up. You hit some home runs. You managed to get through it. I think yesterday's loss was really a bad one. I feel differently this morning because they got swept by Detroit than I would have felt had they won a game. And then I could have kind of thought, ah, it's all right. They just let down a little bit. Everything's okay. But the way that they melted down yesterday, you know, the weird thing is they got a couple home runs from completely unexpected places, right? Luis Angel Acuna hit a home run. What did you know that was humanly possible?
15: That was quite a swing.
14: It was pretty amazing.
15: Tomahawk swing, boom.
14: Yeah, and Sam Antonacci hit a home run. That was his third, I believe, of the year, including one inside the Parker. That was his first one. I was just, when Grant Taylor let up a home run and it got to 3-2, I was worried. And then when you get to the bottom of the ninth and you get a couple outs, but Sir Anthony Dominguez, you just knew he wasn't really shutting down the door, was he? He wasn't really.
15: No, he was opening that sucker wide open.
14: Yeah, that was really upsetting. And then they eventually losing in extra innings. It was just a really bad loss at a really bad time. And again, had they won that game, I think I'd be a lot more positive and upbeat going into this Guardian series. And, you know, I'll be fine. I'll be the proper amount of upbeat. I do think they should just bring Teal up. I think he should play as of right now. They haven't gotten much out of the catcher position. They've been waiting on him a long time. The last time they waited, he was coming up the next day and he twists his knee. I just feel like scratch him and bring him up here. He's shown that he can hit. Let's see it. He's been working on that traject machine as he's been in recovery. And obviously he goes down there and he's able to hit. So what do we... messing around with. Get him in the lineup. Let's see what it looks like.
13: You thought potentially after not getting swept by the Yankees, that was a really good performance the last game there, that was going to be good momentum carrying into Detroit. And you were facing Skubal. And if you want to go glass half full, they didn't get blown out really in any of the games. They were right there. They could have won Friday, and they could have won on Sunday. I mean, I know it should have, could have, would have. In the end, they didn't, but they were competitive. But to the point of the question, and I know in the past it was like patting them on the head, like, oh, good job, you didn't get your brains beat
14: right.
13: in. Like, but they're at the point now where they've got to win one of those games. That's what happens when you do well. The expectations go up.
14: Yep.
13: Now, the other good news is you get back home, you're playing the Guardians, who are the team that's one game in front of you, and you just got swept. You lost 5 of 6, and you're only one game back. And, Mully, you mentioned it towards the end of your answer, there is a pretty good reinforcement potentially on the way.
15: I think, yeah, this morning, today, it's deep breath time. Take stock, take a deep breath, and realize that where they are isn't that far from where you said they should be when Mune Murakami went out. When he left the game in the third inning of the May 29th game against the Tigers, they were trailing in that game. They came back and won that game. So if you want to say he missed that game, they were 29-27 at the time. They are 10-10 since. And when he went out, we said, I think, and there was a consensus that if the White Sox can play 500 baseball in his absence, then they'll be okay. They can overcome this, they can withstand this, and they can absorb this loss. And they have played 500 baseball without him. Disappointing that you didn't hold on to that lead in Detroit. Certainly, you felt like you could salvage a final game of the series the way you did in New York when Benintendi hit a Benny bomb, and that was a pinch hit grand slam, and you salvaged that series with a victory. But I don't think that it has to be a time for panic. Mune is at 80%, according to Will Venable. That's encouraging. Kyle Teal could be back in the lineup as early as tonight, as you mentioned. And Noah Schultz, Sunday for Charlotte, went 2 2/3, scoreless, struck out 4, and looks like he might be one start away from rejoining the rotation and stabilizing a part of the team that needs stabilized. So, very disappointing in the way that the series ended in Detroit, but it doesn't have to be catastrophic, and it certainly doesn't have to be the beginning of a trend, because the Sox are, frankly, right where you hope they might be 20 games into the post-Murakami injury status.
16: I think it's a great question that you ask.
13: That's the voice of Bruce Levine. He'll be talking Cubs and White Sox with you guys at 7:25. Was Saturday's loss the worst of the Cubs season? Just one day after their most lopsided victory, a 16-2 slugfest. Was having a day off Sunday due to weather a blessing or a curse?
15: I wanted them to play. I wanted them to play, get that taste out of your mouth. It still feels bitter. It still feels rancid. It's like, oh my gosh, that was terrible. I think in recency bias, yes, that was the worst loss of the season. You had a 5-0 lead. Matt Shaw went deep for a 3-run homer. You had a shutout going at home, 5-run cushion. I know it was the Blue Jays. I know they have a lot of big bats that haven't been hitting, but they sure did come back with a vengeance. And your bullpen, 3 different guys, let you down 3 different times. And so you couldn't protect the lead because your bullpen is shaky and probably the most unstable part of this team and this roster. And every year, there's bullpen volatility. But Caleb Theobald is not the same guy he was in 2025. And that's just one example. I don't know who Jacob Webb was in 2025, but I don't like the version we're seeing in 2026 in a Cub uniform. Too many holes in the bullpen. It's too leaky. Their offense might be getting back together, perhaps. 16-2, that was great. 16-2 on Friday. Carson Kelly, he hit so much on Friday, they gave him the day off on Saturday, I guess. That was odd. Nonetheless, yeah, it felt like the worst loss of the season on Saturday, and I wanted them to play yesterday, but they saw the weather forecast, and probably a good thing they didn't.
13: Well, I was hoping that all the dads out there were going to get a Cubs game and they, you know, planned the barbecue around the game or were going to the game. And I was texting with a buddy of mine saying, why does Mother Nature hate, you know, dads on Father's Day raining out the local, only local, you know, baseball team in town that weekend? The Sox, we just talked about, were up in Detroit. Not that you couldn't have taken a ride out there, but the bullpen probably needed the break. So I'm going to go glass half full here and say, in hindsight, after I thought about it, after the knee-jerk reaction, which I typically have, I thought, you know, that was probably a good thing. That bullpen needs a day off. I doubt that it's going to help much, but you got Shota tonight. So, like, Shota, can we get to, like, 6 2/3? How about 7 1/3? And maybe shorten it up. Maybe you only need that many. So let's see what happens. But I think if that bullpen was called upon yesterday, we might have had similar results. Let's see if the day off helps.
14: Yeah, they banged that game awful quick, awful early, and I think that was because of the weather report. I don't think they were looking for a day off or anything. I just think it was a wise way of doing it. And it's you know, obviously a pity that you get washed out if you were planning on going to the game, etc. If you had anything going with your family that the weather impacted, it's a pity. But it's just life, and that's all you can do is just move on. It was such a strange dichotomy of games, though. Those two games were absolutely opposite in a lot of different ways, and I think that it was when you saw them go up 5-0 after scoring 16 runs the day before, you really felt like, wow, this is going to be like a run explosion of epic proportion. Everyone's getting out of it at once. And then to give that up, that was a terrible way to lose. The only thing you can do is throw it out. There's nothing else you can do. When you got three different guys melting down, I don't know what your options are. It's just, you know, didn't matter. There was no secret sauce. There was no special app, don't go to that guy. No, don't go to anybody. And I think probably it was good to just move on and not worry about it, get to the Mets and take advantage of a team that's really not playing very well all year long. And hopefully you enjoy a nice 3 out of 4. It's a 4-game series, so hopefully you get the better of them. But yeah, it was. You didn't feel like they were missing out on anything, like that was going to be the breakthrough game or anything. So it was just as well it didn't play.
17: I understand the question.
15: That sigh should be trademarked. The Craig Council sigh.
13: That might be like an obvious shirt or something, right? How would you spell that? How would you spell that? How would that
15: don't know.
14: I think you'd spell it like the word sigh.
15: Okay. I don't know, but every season there's going to be a time when they're going to be asked to spell something you can't spell.
14: I think you would just
15: have to go into it that way.
14: You would spell like the word sigh and then...
15: Look, it's Craig, a long season.
14: Craig Council underneath it. Like that was his statement.
13: So what was the biggest reason for the Cubs' bullpen issues that cropped up again Saturday afternoon? Meltdown? Injuries? Incomplete offseason approach to putting the whole thing together? Is it fixable? And who is the closer in Daniel Palencia's absence?
14: I would have to say that all of the above would be responsible. Meltdown, injuries, incomplete offseason, and your approach to it. I think bullpens are, as we've talked about many times, kind of living, breathing operations. There is nobody that jumps out to me as the obvious closer. There's, you know, didn't they use Thielbar as the closer at one point when Palencia went down earlier in the year? I don't think that's a good answer. I don't feel like they have an obvious answer as in terms of the closer, but I think that you just keep kind of going through people. You keep kind of going through, and eventually you land on someone. And I don't know if they've got to keep churning the roster around. I don't know if they've got to start experimenting with some of the previous people they've signed. I mean, I wouldn't mind seeing Aaron Bummer come up and try to do something. He was actually a pretty good player at one point. I don't know what the injury status, what the recovery status for some of these guys. They've pretty good player at one point. I don't know what the injury status, what the recovery status for some of these guys they've signed, but just having watched their

0: As to your point, it's a living, breathing thing. Lots of guys don't carry over. There's always movement. I mean, your closer usually sticks around, assuming they're worth a damn. So you could take that, combine that with injuries. But also, it's easy now to play armchair skipper. But mismanagement, the guy who I would pick to be my closer right now would be the guy that Craig decided to allow just one batter, and that would be Ryan Rolandson. So he brings him in on Saturday, and he induces the double play, and this is to get them out of the sixth. Colin Ray had pitched really well. Probably owe Colin Ray a bit of an apology Friday. We were kind of like, ugh, Colin Ray, some of us. And then they go from why not bring Rolandson back out? Then he brings in Thornton, and things go way downhill. So Rolandson gets the hold after the double play, and that's it. So Rolandson would be my guy that I would use tonight as a closer.
1: Unfortunately, there's not one guy that you can point to.
0: I just did.
1: But that may be the right answer, but it depends on the matchup. It will always depend on the matchup.
0: That's what happened here.
1: But that's the way that he's going to manage.
0: Yep.
1: These are not closers or setup guys or long relievers or they are out-getters, and they need to get more outs more consistently, and they can't find anybody to do that. Jacob Webb, the latest guy who failed them on Saturday and then spoke at, you needed your censor post-game because he was not happy, and he shouldn't be. They are trying things, and I looked at this bullpen coming into the season, and you felt like with Daniel Palencia there, a lot of the blemishes might have been covered up because he was the great eraser. But he has not been really available or consistent. Thank you, WBC. But he hasn't been the same guy. So they are out trying to sift through the rubble of the waiver wire and other people's discarded AAA, you know, it's like a rummage sale. Oh, I like that. So here's Jaden Murray at AAA Iowa. Oh, well, let's introduce him to Yasver Zuleta. They're both on the Iowa Cubs pitching staff. And then eventually we're going to have a spot reserved for Aaron Bummer, who debuted for the Cubs over the weekend at the Arizona Complex League, I believe. Can you make any spots for Jackson Wiggins, who still is on the mend, apparently, but pitching his way back? Those are four names we haven't even seen in Chicago yet, but I wouldn't be surprised if we see them before the end of the year.
2: Liam Hendricks.
1: What's he doing these days? Is he still at Iowa? Blimey, that would be something.
2: I think the
1: quest continues.
3: And I hate asking two questions in one.
0: Stacey Dales, she was here Friday. Are you putting any stock in the many Bulls trade rumors before tomorrow's draft, whether it's offers for Josh Giddey moving up from the number 15 spot or anything else? Do you expect Bryce and Graham to be active or idle?
1: I don't know where these Josh Giddey stuff is coming from because I don't know how valid some of these NBA rumors are. I just know there are a lot of them. I wouldn't trade Josh Giddey. I don't think you inherit a roster and you look at it and you think, I've got to get rid of that guy. The going rate in the NBA for a guy that stuffs the stat sheet as much as he does, I don't think you want to get in a rush to trade him. Now, it's all about the return, but maybe teams are inquiring because he can play a role on a playoff team, but I wouldn't be in a rush. I don't think Bryson Graham is in a rush. I think he looks at his roster and he sees a need to do what they're doing, rebuilding, looking ahead, long-term plan. You got your coach in Tiago Splitter. You've got your 4th and over 15th pick. The only way I think that you would consider moving up is if you move from 15 and you're fixated on somebody from 6 to 10. Not crazy about that, though, given how many needs they have. So I hope that he is evaluating the roster and concludes that, all right, we'll stay at 4 and take Caleb Wilson in all likelihood. We'll talk about that later. And then at 15, maybe somebody falls into your lap who's going to be a rotational piece.
0: Well, if he doesn't like Josh Giddey, if we're to believe that these might be true, that's Bryson Graham. Maybe he does. It's not his

0: guy. None of these guys are his guys, right? I mean, he's got a roster, but he has nothing invested in them. He has not put his reputation at stake by either giving them long-term paper or drafting them or trading for them. So if he wants to move Giddey, does that mean he wants to get a point guard or a ball handler? And does that point to Acuff potentially? Is that, could you read between the lines in that? I hope he's calling people. I hope he's active at least. I don't think he's going to be idle because, as he said, this team's a long ways away. But yeah, David, to your point, it's very hard to tell in the NBA what's fact or fiction, unless, of course, it's Shams.
1: There are so many rumors floating around, particularly with Josh Giddey. The Minnesota Timberwolves want to trade for him, or they're willing to trade for him. The Phoenix Suns have jumped in and are interested in trading for him. There have been a lot of people named. There have been a lot of ideas floating around about it. I guess they said nice stuff about Matas, so it made everyone kind of feel like, well, they're not going to trade Matas. Well, who else do they have? Well, get rid of Josh Giddey. But, you know, the reality is you do not know how he feels about Josh Giddey. You don't know how the head coach feels about Josh Giddey. You don't know. It's a completely different combination of people, and you don't know if they want to try to get another draft pick out of this thing and make sure that they're covered so that if they can, they end up getting a big man to go with a guard, to go with the number four pick. So we'll see exactly how they go about it. But there's a lot of information missing here, and there's a lot of noise. And a lot of it is just draft noise. You know, you get to a certain point where there's, you know, we talk about it in every different draft. There's all sorts of subterfuge. There's all sorts of people portraying themselves as going one way and interested in something else. And, you know, it's lying season when you talk about the draft, any draft that people want to, that whatever you believe we're doing, well, wait till you see what really happens.
2: Wait till you see that.
1: So could it happen? Yes, it could happen. Is there noise that something could happen? Yes, there's noise. But ultimately, you gotta just kind of wonder, are you getting better doing that? Does that make you better? Does it just make you different? You don't need money. If you're trying to save money, that's not something that you're going to see happen. And I'll be very curious about what goes down here. There's all sorts of fun rumors where anything can happen, but I'm a little suspicious about this stuff because of the time it's come up.
2: Programming note, Thursday.
1: Yes.
2: Tiago Splitter and Bryson Graham in studio.
1: Beautiful, right, beautiful, beautiful. Get to know them a little bit.
2: I get to talk about their picks because that will be the morning after the second round, because we got first round tomorrow night, second round Wednesday.
1: 2-2, baby.
2: 2-2 right now.
1: Two first rounders, two second
2: rounders.
1: Unless
2: they multiply.
1: Yeah. Here's Mama Dollar and Papa Dollar, and if you're going to have to make a lot more of them if you want us to do it.
2: That'd be fun.
1: All right. We'll be right back with the pick six. Mully and Haw, 104.3 the score.
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15: You started the question by saying...
14: That's the voice of Steve Stone joining Mully and Haw at 8:25 this morning. How important is the Guardian series that starts tonight at the rate? Did you like Will Venable's answer when asked if Kyle Teal is old enough to make his MLB debut? It's a possibility. The White Sox win this series.
16: Yeah, I think the White Sox are going to win this series. I think the White Sox are seriously good at home. I think it's a really important series. I think getting Teal back in the lineup, or in the lineup, I should say. He's never, you can't be back in the lineup if you haven't played this year. Making his 2026 debut, it's been a long time coming. It's time to get to it. And I think that he's a good player, and he'll help them. And I'm looking forward to seeing him, so I really hope he's there tonight. Look, they are one game back of the Guardians in the AL Central. This is a really mediocre division, and they've managed to lead it for a while, and they've lost that lead, but they're still only one game back, which is a good spot to be in. They're 39 and 37. Get win 40 tonight, and then move forward. So win the series. They should be able to win two or three at home against the team whose best player is not available. And I think it would be a real psychological lift to get Teal back, and then Mooney is on his heels, and Noah Schultz. We looked up his information. He did okay. Get him going. Let's go. Let's make this happen.
14: It's clearly not must win, but I think it's a statement to your point, Mully, about how they've played at home. They played really well at the rate this year. You've got the Guardians coming into your place. You've lost 5 out of 6. You're getting potentially a reinforcement back. Things should go your way, but you got to do it, right? You don't know until they get into between the lines on the field. But again, I think this is a statement series for your White Sox.
17: It is a huge series. It's why you want to be as close to full strength as possible. Now, if Kyle Teal doesn't play tonight, there will be an element of disappointment, and it will be Will Venable's fault because he did mention that. I know he might have been asked about an update, but am I overstating that? He led us to believe that this was the time where he might be back. And Kyle Teal had 5 hits on Friday. Looks like he's swinging the bat pretty well. So, yes, you always are going to be fearful that the next step could be a shaky one, and maybe the knee or maybe the hamstring, and maybe catching and the wear and tear isn't the best place to reintroduce him to the lineup. They could use his bat. And however you want to utilize him, if he's one of your better players, get him in there, because you need to view this series as an important one. It's a good test for a young team, how to bounce back, how to be resilient. Now, the Sox are so young and oblivious to pressure, it seems, that they'll go to the park tonight and it'll just be a bunch of college buddies getting into the clubhouse and saying, let's go play baseball, because that's what they seem to do. And Mike Vassell will have his magic wand, and he'll probably be bugging, you know, Guardian starters and getting under people's skin. And that's what you need in a clubhouse. You need some life. You need a little bit of vibrance, and they have that. And now they will have Kyle Teal, who is his own walking party. This guy has a lot of pizzazz, personality, charisma. He's a leader among this group. He's not been there, but he was last year, and we have referred to him often as the best player. I don't know if that's still true. Look at Colson Montgomery. We got to talk about him at some point. That guy's unbelievable what he's been doing lately. So, yeah, big series. Hopefully they get off to the right foot and Mother Nature agrees tonight.

0: these are concerns and questions that people are asking.
1: That is the voice of Blackhawks GM Kyle Davidson. A big week for him. Friday's draft is approaching. Connor Bedard's contract unsigned and trades for veteran help tempting him to be active. What's the best way to describe Kyle Davidson's mindset?
2: Antsy, aggressive, I hope enterprising, I hope creative. I want him to be the guy calling Toronto and saying, okay, now what is the new price for Matthew Knies? Because if you're not getting Brady Tkachuk, you could still get a young power forward under team control without a no-trade clause. This is a deal. For whatever reason, Toronto has put him on the market, and the reports are that the Hawks are one of three teams interested, along with the Sabres, I believe, in Montreal. That would be a good deal. That would be a big move. Now, it would cost a lot, and the Brady Tkachuk price may have jacked up what they're going to ask for in return because of his age. He's younger than Tkachuk, and he also was an offensive capability. So it might be a young defenseman, a first-round pick, and maybe more. But I think you want to shake things up. You want to get a player that's proven. The Bedard contract thing, keep being told that it's not anything to worry about. The cap is moving up. The price for Bedard is moving up. Also speculation about waiting for Macklin Celebrini to sign his contract first to find out where Bedard would slot in, which is fascinating, that Celebrini may sign his contract before Bedard does. And then the draft, a lot of what I just said about the trade possibilities will affect whether or not they hold on to number four. And if three forwards are picked in the first three picks and the Swede doesn't fall to them at four, then I think they could be more likely to move the deal because they are stockpiling young defensemen.
1: Going back to the earlier question about the Bulls, Bryson Graham, active or idle, I think Kyle Davidson is going to be active. I think we want him to be active, to David's point. Really disappointed to wake up to the news this morning, though. I am a big fan of the Tkachuks, and I thought that would be really cool. But it was on him. He didn't want to come to Chicago. So then you say, well, then the heck with you. You don't want to be here, then the heck with you. But I do want to see, I do want to go see the Blackhawks and the Panthers. I mean, that's going to be a dynamic duo.
3: But, Dustin, I think that the what you say is accurate, but there's a reason he doesn't want to be in Chicago. Because they're not getting it done. Because they're not kind of able to do more than bring up the young guys. Continue to bring in the young guys. At some point, you got to move beyond just the youth movement and get yourself some veteran players and really start getting to the playoffs. And I like the job that Kyle Davidson has done, but you gave a guy a contract extension who has yet to produce a team. He's produced a lot of high draft picks, and he's traded away everyone to get more picks. But guess what? At some point, you got to have a team, and you got to start building up a group, and you got to have some, not just youth, some middle age. You gotta have balance to your roster, and you can't wait year after year after year. At some point, you got to start building the team up, and I think it's time for that with the Blackhawks. And frankly, I was disappointed too, and part of the disappointment is that Brady Tkachuk didn't look at the Blackhawks and say, "Oh, that's an up and coming team. I wouldn't mind being a part of that."
2: That was disappointing.
3: That's disappointing.
2: Yeah.
3: That's disappointing.
2: Because you want to have the perception of being close.
3: Exactly. You want to be looked at a team like Montreal has become, where you're making a little noise, not just getting to the playoffs, you're making some noise and you got some possibility and you're looking. And, you know, they got some Blackhawks players on that team, too. So you can't give away everything. You got to start developing something, and they really need to get a move made here. So I hope he's aggressive. I hope he is impatient. I hope it is time to start building up more than just whatever guy you can bring up next.
2: Stop accumulating, start achieving.
3: That's kind of where I'm at with this group.
2: I hear you.
3: All right. We'll be right back with the extra point. It's Mully and Haw, 104.3 The Score.
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1: Are you confident that the Bulls will wind up with one of the top four players we have been discussing since the draft lottery and scouting combine? Regardless of wild reports and draft nearing subterfuge, do you believe Caleb Wilson will be the number four selection if he's there tomorrow night?
2: I do. I really do. I believe the first four picks will go the way that most people expect them to go, despite this 48-hour frenzy before the draft of these very creative mock drafts, re-ranking the first four, as I've seen as late as this morning, and trying to subject speculation or subject other names into the mix that could be there for them to consider. I don't think they're going to misread this one. The consensus is this is a four-player draft in terms of there are four players at one level, at one tier, if you will, and then there's everybody else. And with due respect to everybody else, if the Bulls end up with any of those four, I think you'll be feeling very good about the future of the franchise when we come in here Wednesday morning. That's likely to be Caleb Wilson. From all accounts, this is somebody who is mature for his age, athletic, long, and physical. All those things that fill up the categories to make him a slap player. And I think you'll be slap happy when they take him. And he will be there at four.
1: Well, if Caleb Wilson is not there at four, then I think the Bulls might not go with the traditional top four people. Kind of going back to the conversation that you guys had the other day with Kendall Gill. And something that I said long before Kendall Gill shared that opinion, that you would go out and get Darius Acuff Jr. if Caleb Wilson is not there for you at number four, passing up most likely Boozer, right? So there's also talk now, though, that Boozer might be going number two. Okay, so if Boozer goes number two, are you willing to go Peterson? And that creates a whole nother, I think, set of questions. I personally am not. So if all of a sudden Peterson was the guy sitting there after Caleb Wilson goes three, there's no way I'm touching Peterson.
2: Did you just nudge Kendall Gill out of the way and say you claimed that opinion? You beat him to that?
1: Well, I said something I had said before, which was take Darius Acuff. It wasn't to take him instead of Boozer. It was what I would do with the fourth pick, regardless of who's there.
2: Okay.
1: I said take Acuff.
3: You know, look, if you overthink it, you could do something crazy. If you overthink it, if you are out to prove something, you've got the job. Okay, Bryson Graham, you got the job. This is the easiest pick you'll make in your life. It's a four-player draft. You take the fourth player, you just draft the guy. We know who the four guys are. And the one that falls to you, you take, even if it's Cam Boozer. And I'm not a big Cam Boozer guy. take the gimme. You want to get creative. You want to move up. You want to, hey, you know, I got an idea. Why don't you, you know, combine a player with your number 15 pick and use that with number 38 and move up to number 6. And then you could take Darius Acuff and you come away with Caleb Wilson? Of course.
2: Yes.
3: My God.
2: Yep.
3: Come away with Wilson and Acuff.
2: Oh my gosh.
3: If that's what you got to do.
2: What a draft that would be.
3: Do whatever would somehow keep Dustin off your rear end while also getting the best player that is there.
2: I think the broader conversation.
3: Whoever the fourth guy is taken.
2: Absolutely. I agree with you. I think the broader conversation will be when we talk to Joel Lorenzi at 9 o'clock from The Athletic, who is a terrific writer, is what do you look for at 15 and how what you take it for might affect that thinking? Like, do you need a duplicate part? Do you want somebody as a guard? Or are you looking for a wing because you got an interior player? I don't know what they think about that, or is the best player available?
3: You know, and that's a really good point, David, and that is one of the more interesting elements of this thing. Do they want a guard? They had three guards in here on Friday for tryouts. Do they want a guard at 15 because it looks like all of the bigger guys will be long gone before they get to 15? Whatever they decide to do there doesn't really concern me as much as who you take with that number 4 overall pick. That is the gift that you were given, and it is one of those top 4 guys, and whoever it is, take them. And then you want to get creative. You want to trade players. You want to move up. You want to take a certain guard as opposed to some center that you need to move to get. I got no problem with however aggressive they want to be. But I just think that they've got to take the gimme with that number 4 pick and then get creative.
2: Do not overthink it.
3: Yeah. Don't, you know, boy, people drive themselves crazy by working too hard on things, and the old way of stopping yourself from success is a proven one where you're trying to be somehow more insightful or clever than everyone else. Do not be afraid to take the gimme.
2: Mm-hmm.
3: All right, Mully and Haw, we're going to open up the phone lines, 312-644-6767. It is 104.3 The Score.
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1: 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One, that's how many games behind the Guardians the White Sox are this morning after losing by one to the Tigers in 10 innings, 5-4. They were swept out of Detroit. They're back at home to take on those Guardians. Anthony Kay will be throwing tonight over at the Rate. Shota Imanaga will be throwing right here on 104.3 The Score and in New York against the Mets. Pregame beginning at 5:35 after Mother Nature paused the Blue Jays-Cubs game on Sunday. That game will be made up on August the 6th. The Cubs are 40-37 overall, 7 games behind the Brewers in the top spot in the National League Central. Cubs at Brewers this weekend starting on Friday. World Cup underway. Team USA has won their group. They beat Australia 2-0 on Friday. They play Turkey on Thursday. The NBA draft is tomorrow night. The Bulls have the 4th and 15th pick overall. The NHL draft is Friday night, and the Blackhawks will not be getting Brady Tkachuk. He has now been traded to his brother's team down in Florida, the Panthers, for the Senators. Now get the 9th and 25th pick the Panthers had in the upcoming NHL draft. Wyndham Clark captured his second U.S. Open title Sunday. Almost blew a six-stroke lead. Final round, holding on for a one-stroke win at 4-under. 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
6: Ramirez trying to keep the Cubs alive. Here's the pitch. They swing it, a ground ball to second base.

0: fielded by Schneider over to first, and the ball game is over. The Toronto Blue Jays came from 5 runs down to turn one around on the Chicago Cubs. The final, 8-6 Jays.
1: 1. Flair into right field, charging in. Montgomery will not get there. That's how this game's going to end. The first win for the Tigers in extra innings this season.
2: Yeah.
1: And the White Sox lose a heartbreaker, 5-4 and 10.
3: Mully and Haw, 104-3, the score. Obviously, bad baseball going on over the weekend. The Cubs had a great win on Friday, but lost, you heard that call there, on Saturday. The 5-0 lead blown, and you lose a game, and then the White Sox swept over the weekend in Detroit.
4: Not good.
3: And now the Sox start their series tonight against their the biggest rival, the team that's ahead of them in the division, the Guardians. Their first meeting with the Guardians this year, they were 11, I believe, excuse me, they were 2-11 against them last year.
4: Not good. So since the last time we were on the air Friday, the Chicago baseball teams have played 5 games, lost 4 of them, and the only one they won was like a softball game. 16-2. They needed that. They thought that would be very cathartic, very, you know, the time where you break out and don't look back. And on Saturday, they scored enough runs to win. The bullpen fell apart. So a lot happened over the weekend. The Sox getting swept. The Cubs losing a lead on Saturday for maybe the worst loss of the season. So now today, yeah, you feel like the Cubs go into New York. You'd like to see them get back on track. And the Sox begin a very important series against the Cleveland Guardians in the division. And they are doing so with maybe the return of Kyle Teal, which I think is the biggest story going on right now in terms of both teams. Getting your leader or one of your leaders, one of your young upstart great players back is a big deal to make his debut tonight on June 22nd.
3: One of your best young players finally able to come back after pulling a hamstring in the WBC. And then suffering a knee strain while coming back from the hamstring injury. And I mean, seconds away from his return, foiled by the knee. Now he's gone on rehab, and he's progressing faster than they probably imagined. And bring him up. I mean, if you mention doing it, just do it. And the idea of waiting, well, we'll see, maybe in the series. Just bring him up. What the hell are you waiting for?
4: Yeah, I think it's going to be cool to see him make his season debut at this point. Will Venable said that was possible. How about another guy who made a debut over the weekend? The 13th White Sox to do that.
3: Yeah.
4: Junior Perez makes his debut. He's replacing Everson Pereira, who went into the wall. Great catch the other night, but had concussion symptoms. And so they have to make that exchange. And they bring up Junior Perez, Mully, and he had made 3,080 minor league plate appearances. So he makes his major league debut, and he goes deep against Tarek Skubal. Fantastic way to start your career. Fantastic. He's only 24 years old, but that was really something that he was able to. He got another hit earlier in the game, but you thought that would be
3: a game
4: they were about to win.
3: That was a guy not on my radar at all.
4: At all.
3: I know.
4: You just didn't know. Where did he come from? He was acquired from the A's, I believe, in that system. And you thought, okay, what does he have to offer? Is this another guy? But that's the way this season has gone for the White Sox. The player development aspect of this organization has really shined and really been on display. And it's a big reason why they are where they are as they get ready to begin a big series tonight.
3: And, you know, I mean, people are kind of like, why are you so obsessed with Kyle Teal? I would argue that after last season, he was their best young player, maybe the best rookie they had over, you know, well, I mean, not necessarily over Colson Montgomery, but, you know.
4: He started the parade. He started the parade.
3: He was the guy that was so good that the Red Sox wanted to trade back.
4: They called
3: for
4: back.
3: Him. Yes.
4: Are you still on hold,
3: hey,
4: Chris?
3: Remember that deal?
4: We'd
3: we
4: like
3: made?
4: Him
3: we
4: back.
3: We really
4: yeah.
3: love Garrett Crochet, but can we have our guy back?
4: But he came up in May. And so he was the guy that got things going.
3: He was one of the first ones up, and he was also maybe the best one of the lot. By the end of the year, you came away thinking, wow, that, you know, they got a really good player. We even talked about, can you leave him at catcher? If your catchers are good enough, couldn't you move him to the outfield because you want his bat in the lineup so much? Listen, they've gotten nothing out of the catcher position for the most part. And I like Edgar Cuero, but he's had a terrible year.
4: Offensively, it's he's just not cutting it.
3: They've gotten nothing offensively from him or from Drew Romo.
4: Romo, when he first came up, he had a week, and then he kind of tailed off.
3: I
4: know what you're saying.
3: They really need help at that position. Anything you get offensively is a plus.
4: Left-handed hitting catchers, the way that Kyle Teal can hit and for power, hard to find. They're hot commodities. You want to really value him properly. And I think when you look at his value in this clubhouse, on this roster and lineup, yeah, he's near the top of the list. What's happened since he left, or since the end of last season, was that Muni Murakami arrived.
3: No doubt.
4: And before the injury, was on an all-star pace. Colson Montgomery is emerging into one of the best shortstops in baseball.
3: Yes.
4: And he's a guy that made history last week, his 40th homer and his 140th at bat. Only six other players have ever done that. So Braden Montgomery as well.
3: Guys, like, he's one game ahead of Aaron Judge. I mean, that's pretty incredible.
4: It's remarkable.
3: Company he's keeping.
4: It is. And so you see the way, and I got into a bigger, broader conversation and argument with Bruce over the weekend about how the White Sox player development is really going according to plan. And you look at why they are where they are. You got all these examples that we mentioned. Braden Montgomery. How about Sam Antonacci? You look at his on-base percentage, it's near the top of the American League hitters.
3: Yeah.
4: And how that is such a stark contrast.
3: What was he arguing?
4: Well, I was arguing, the argument came was that was in such stark contrast to where I think the Cubs haven't done as good of a job in player development. And you see examples of that, unfortunately, accentuated by sending down Moises Ballesteros. And how that, to me, looks like, all right, that's maybe an experiment. It's stalled. It doesn't mean it's over. He's got to go down like other players have successfully. PCA, Matt Shaw. You look at Ian Happ in the past,
3: yes.
4: way back
3: yes.
4: when, within the past decade, Kyle Schwarber. So, as he said, success isn't linear. But when you look at what I was pointing out was that, okay, you have Moises Ballesteros. Kevin Alcantara is not a good example of player development. The Cubs have some issues that they need to be concerned about because they're not developing players in the way that you could call successful. And then we have an example here in town that where that is happening. And so I know there's a very different kind of goals and rosters and all those things, but when you're talking about strictly player development, the Cubs have a long way to go, I think.
3: Hmm.
4: And Matt Shaw having a big week is an example of, okay, maybe he's turned things around. He has been a spark. He did have a good day on Saturday, a three-run homer that capped a very big week for him.
3: Yep.
4: So maybe that's a good example. But the Ballesteros news, I think, was disappointing because of the way he started this season and the way he tailed off.
3: It's just tough because he's your best pure hitter. I think Bruce thought he'd be in the three-hole by now. And you're looking at him, and they had to send him down. And Dustin said this morning it's because they wanted to develop him as a catcher. I think they need to get him back as a hitter. I mean, he's their best pure hitter who can't hit. That's why he's down. I think if his hit tool was still as lively as it was, there's no way you send him back down.
4: I think that, honestly, the idea that he's going down there to learn how to catch better is cover for the fact that since May 1st, he's really been in the 150s, I think, and he's only produced in terms of run production, 7 runs batted in. He's got 1 home run and 1 double, and that's in 96 at-bats. So that's not enough, and you need more, especially from a guy who does have that natural stroke. They started pitching him differently, as Ron Coomer pointed out Friday on the show, and you waited for the adjustment to the adjustments, and that has yet to come. Maybe he can still do it, but he's in Iowa now rediscovering maybe that confidence and maybe getting back on track.
3: Do you think that he's down there to work on his catching, Dustin?
2: I do, because one thing we've talked about is that the Cubs need to make a trade, assuming they don't get swept against, assuming they don't have a terrible week. They've got 4 versus the Mets. You should take 3 of 4 versus the Mets if you're actually worth a darn. And then you go over to Milwaukee. You spend Friday, Saturday, and Sunday north of the Cheddar Curtain against them. So let's say you come out of that and now you're down 5 games instead of 7. But so they're traders, they're buyers at that point. Your only 2 options right now, real options, are to trade one of your 2 catchers because of contracts and no trade clauses. So you either have to trade one of those 2 guys, Amaya or Kelly.
4: I don't know that you're getting a lot for either one of those guys.
2: I didn't say you're getting a lot, but I'm just saying there isn't much else to trade unless things get super creative, or guys like Ian Happ or Seiya Suzuki, and I would think it would be Seiya more than Ian, are willing to waive the no trade clause, and that's because the Cubs all of a sudden now. But then in that case, I think the Cubs are sellers.
4: But I really don't think the Cubs are going to be sellers, and I'm not just arguing it for the sake of argument, but I think that for them to trade one of their catchers to make room for Moises Ballesteros to catch or to have him catch more often is totally contrary to what Jed Hoyer said in relation to the whole Dansby Swanson conversation. This team is really about run prevention and defense first. I don't think they're going to bring up a 22-year-old catcher who's already kind of shaky defensively.
2: He's already had 5 starts, though.
4: But that's 5 starts. They played it. It's half a season.
3: I'm paying the price for it.
4: It's half a season. In half a season, he's caught 5 times. That you project that out, he's got double digits, 10 starts at catcher. That's a backup, a fill-in, an emergency guy. That's not a guy that I think they're going to trust every other day. I just don't. Maybe that's wrong, but I think they value defense too much to put him in that role too often.
3: That's, you know, what's interesting is we did have a conversation about the no trade clauses, the guy, like, who could you really move? Like, you could, you know, you want to move Dansby Swanson. Well, who's taking the contract? Like, you have to look at who you could move and who you can't move. And I do think that other than the catchers, who are we talking about them moving, right?
4: Well, they have a Matt Shaw? Yeah, Matt Shaw is your biggest trade piece right now.
3: That's right.
4: Yeah.
3: But that's because he's blocked by a guy that is not playing.
4: He's blocked by 3 guys. He's blocked by Seiya Suzuki in right field, Alex Bregman at third, and Ian Happ in left. Or if you want to talk about Nico Horner at second, he's blocked, period. So he would bring you the most in return. If you're willing to do that, I think you've got to be open to doing that if you're Jed Hoyer, because of all the issues that now exist in your starting rotation because of injuries and because of your bullpen leaking badly. And that's a bad situation to be in. 224 texts in. Oh, wow. They send Mo Baller down and all of a sudden the Cubs have a player development issue. That's a disaster. Over-exaggerated. LOL.
2: For what it's worth, Ballesteros last 3 days, Friday, Saturday, Sunday, caught every day for Iowa Cubs. Didn't DH. They had him down there every day.
4: You might be right, but it would be a contradiction in terms of valuing defense.
3: But Dustin, if he were hitting, then they wouldn't be worrying about developing him as a catcher, right? I mean, if his bat was hot on with this group, he would be here.
4: Right.
3: It's that simple.
4: Am I over-exaggerating the player development issues with the Cubs? Because I look at Kevin Alcantara and expected more. I look at Moises Ballesteros and I'm a little disappointed. And even Matt Shaw, up until the last week, you know, he was blocked. But I think you look at that and I don't know that he's the player development success story yet.
3: You know, I think it's so different between the Cubs and the Sox. That's the only thing that I would say is that, you know, the White Sox like to say that they can give people a runway. They have a They had an abandoned airport of a team, okay?
4: Mm-hmm. Yeah.
3: So there's nothing but runway.
4: Sure.
3: And they were able to bring up all these number of young players who are advancing faster than anticipated, because it's very rare that you would bring up 13 different rookies.
4: No doubt about that. I think the way the Sox, the things that may...
3: Able to bring up all these number of young players who are advancing faster than anticipated, because it's very rare that you would bring up 13 different rookies.

0: organizations. But as you say, what choice did they have? They were really in dire straits, so they weren't winning. So you could be more open to bringing up Kyle Teal last May and then promoting Colson Montgomery in July and Braden Montgomery when he came up.
1: Chase Mydroth wouldn't have been a part of a lot of teams, you know, just they'd have professional players before they'd have a young guy who's become a pretty good player, by the way. Just I'm just saying that the developmental element of it was aided by 100 losses.
0: It was aided by that. Out of necessity, these guys were brought up.
1: All right, let's try Paul. He's on the Odyssey app. Hey, Paul.
0: Good morning, Paul.
2: Hey, good morning, fellas. Yeah, David, I don't know if you're necessarily over-exaggerating the Cubs, you know, lack of development when you talk about Ballesteros, or I've definitely Alcantara, I would agree with you on that. And yes, they're obviously in a different position than the White Sox at this point. But I think you look at, like, Colson Montgomery at the beginning of last year had to go down to Arizona, and he looked like a failed prospect.
1: Yeah.
2: So, I mean, I think he might be over-exaggerating. Sam Antonacci's on-base percentage is basically fueled off of getting hit by
1: pitch.
2: Pitches. I'm not sure how sustainable that is. And, I mean, they're going to have some nice players, but they're still, I mean, they're 500, and we're making it sound like they've got, like, the 16 Cubs are coming up, and they've got seven top all-American prospects. Braden Montgomery is a very good prospect. So I think we're getting a little bit out of head with Mydroff and all that, and they brought up 13 guys, but half of them have not really been very good.
0: Fair enough, Paul, but you're a Cub fan. Tell me this. Are you satisfied with the way that Kevin Alcantara has developed, and didn't you expect more out of him as an example?
1: They didn't even give him at-bats. It's hard to...
0: We lost Paul.
1: Yeah, well, he hung up, but it's hard to develop when he hung up on you.
0: He hung up on you.
1: He knows how gracious I am.
0: I like Paul. He's a regular caller, again, contributor, but his point's well taken. And it was your point, is that, you know, because of the Sox struggles, they have been able to take these kind of risks, and they paid off.
1: Yeah, so far. All right, we got Bruce Levine. We're going to bring Bruce in, and David and Bruce will continue their argument about player development.
0: No.
1: And we'll do that next. 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
16: 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Always a delight to talk to our guy, Bruce Levine. He joins us now on the Plumbers 911 Hotline. 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Local 130 Plumbers. Get the job done right the first time. And want to give a shout out to everyone watching on CHSN. We appreciate your viewership. Good morning, Bruce. How you doing, buddy?
15: You know what, guys? I have the Chicago baseball bullpen blues. That's what I got.
16: Yeah.
15: It's permeating on both sides of town. So where do you want to begin?
19: Actually, you bring that up. The Sox used Grant Taylor for the first time in a week yesterday. What's behind that rest that he was provided? And also, how much faith do you have or confidence have you lost in Sir Anthony Dominguez?
15: Well, Sir Anthony Dominguez, let's start there. He's always been a setup man, right? So the White Sox paid big money for them to bring in a very good bullpen arm, which he is, and put him in a role which really never had in his entire career. It's a long career. He was a setup man. So the question to me is, does he go back to being a setup man? Is Grant Taylor... First and foremost, is he okay? Was it circumstantial that he missed a week? And second of all, with his arm and his ability, should he be sitting there as the closer? So those are a couple of things you look at. I don't have the answer for you as to why it was a week, other than possibly circumstantial here, possibly because it's an arm that they're hoping to be one of the most important ones for them over the next 4 or 5 years, so that a rest was needed. We'll find out today when we talk to Will Venable.
16: Terrible series in Detroit. Just a bad outcome in three games. And, you know, we discussed this morning the idea that they had done so well at home. You know, two wins against the Braves. They got themselves... some victories against the Dodgers that no one saw coming. And then they go out to New York and they at least rescue a game. And you felt like, wow, they went through this horror portion of the schedule. Was there a letdown when they hit Detroit? Was there some kind of a break they took mentally? Like, what do you attribute the sweep to?
15: The fact that none of the teams, including the White Sox, are world beaters at this point. They're a much better team. You know, fantastic by their own standards, right? I mean, but they're still just a little above average team. The record says so. That's who they are. So to think that they're going to go into places everywhere on the road and dominate, their road record is not good. You know, I think they're 10 games under 500. So with that in mind, the unfortunate part is that they've let Detroit back into the race physically, emotionally, a team that if they were able to at least take 2 out of 3 or sweep would be automatically eliminated in their mind with a halfway to go. I mean, it would have changed the thought process of Scott Harris, the president of baseball operations there. They would have been looking other directions. Now, 7 games behind, 8 games with a half a year left. It's a different thought process with Scooble back.
19: So, Bruce, let's go back to Friday. The Cubs make the decision to send down Moises Ballesteros. He has caught games at Iowa. Was this to get him more polished as a catcher or just because he wasn't hitting? And then they bring up Justin Dean, which is a nice story. He had a lot of stolen bases in the majors, a lot of at-bats, but he got his first hit on Friday, a triple, and then the celebration made an impact. So the sending Ballesteros down and bringing Dean up made a little bit of news.
15: So two things. Ballesteros is going to hit in the big leagues. He's going to be back this year. They're confident of that. Every young player that they've had has gone back to the minor leagues. We saw Shaw do it last year. We saw PCA do it a couple of years before that. That's part of the process of player development. Now, did they send him down because he isn't productive, or did they send him down for player development? It's a little of both, but mostly they need more production at the big league level. So more production means that Shaw is going to get more at-bats now. He's actually played 6 games in a row. He's going to probably platoon in a way at right field. Not that he'll sit, but he and Suzuki will play right field from here on out. And he's a starting player. So the at-bats that Ballesteros is getting go to Shaw. And that's the change right now. They need more production. They think they're going to get more production with Shaw in the lineup every day.
16: Is Kyle Teal going to come up today?
15: It sounded like it. You know, Venable was asked before the game and then again after, and he said, "We will see. We're going to talk about it." So when they say that, I'm assuming he's coming back. It's going to be great to have him back in the lineup. People have forgotten what a good hitter Kyle Teal is because we haven't seen him all year since his injury at the WBC. He hasn't played in the major leagues. 2 injuries later, hopefully he's back now with half of the season left, and that'll be a big boost for them. Now, how often does he catch? You know, your guess is as good as mine. Who goes to the minor leagues? We'll find out today. But I think by all definitions of watching the body language and the way that he spoke about it, that you're going to see Teal today or tomorrow.
19: So, Bruce, let's go back to what you were saying about Ballesteros. That's fine, and if he comes back, he will hopefully have adjusted to the adjustments. Kevin Alcantara was up, and he was sent back. Matt Shaw, as you said, has played 6 games in a row now. If the Cubs become sellers, well, actually, if they become buyers, and they have that to offer, do you feel like they, who else do they have the offer? They don't really have any young pitching prospects that are healthy enough to include in a deal. And this is where we got in this debate over the player development stall, if you will, going on with the Cubs, because if they are aggressive at the deadline, I don't know what they have in terms of young prospects to entice anybody to make a deal.
15: You know, they have pitching in lower minor leagues, so it takes a deep dive into A and double A for another team that would be interested in trading with the Cubs. Is that enough to get a top pitcher? You know, we were talking about Freddy Peralta a month ago, 4 or 5 weeks ago. He's pitched he hasn't been good. It's a gamble right now on Freddy Peralta. Do you have enough to get Skubal? What will the price be? Are the Tigers going to trade Skubal knowing that, you know, they feel, you know, by the All-Star game, will they know if they feel they're back into the hunt for a wild card or even winning the division? So, you know, there's some questions that are going to have to be answered. Right now, David, Mike, you look around baseball, everybody's running out of pitching, okay? So it's going to be difficult to see what's going to be out there in the way of starting pitching for teams out there. Their needs are as big in the bullpen as they are as starters. I think it's more realistic to think about getting some bullpen help than it is a starting pitcher.
16: You know, the White Sox have run out of minor league pitching anyway. How has that happened? I know, you know, Noah Schultz is on, you know, the rebound. He had an outing the other night and pitched a few innings. Hagen Smith, we know, is out of the mix right now with an issue that'll keep him out a month. McDougal is down. David Sandlin up and back down. What about guys like Jonathan Cannon, Duncan Davit? Who was the kid they signed? They got back from the Rule 5 from from the Braves. Smith? No, I'm thinking of a Pallett. What's his Peyton Pallett? Whatever. He was a Rule 5 pick by the Braves. I'm just wondering, who could they bring up? They need help with their pitching.
15: Well, they need help with their pitching, but I think there is an attrition value that we need to look at with the White Sox. They're running out of pitching, but their bullpen is starting to wear and tear. They can't afford to use the openers as much as they did in the first half. No team can. Because they need these pitchers toward the end of the game right now. It was a nice way of getting to their starting pitchers, getting through the lineups, tough lineups where there's left-handed hitting. That's very good. I understand it, but right now that equation isn't working, and it doesn't work much around baseball because there's not enough pitching. You're starting to see bullpens start to wear down with 81 games left in the season. So I think that equation has changed for the White Sox. You remember how often Taylor was the opener earlier in the year. Now we see his need is much more in the later innings. You know, he's such a valuable piece to keep the White Sox in one-run games and let them win. So it's just a very tough equation. And if you move past the White Sox and Cubs, every team in baseball is scrambling to find fourth and fifth starters and bullpen guys that are healthy and getting people out. It's a product of how the game is played now, with the bullpen getting at least half the innings or more on a lot of teams right now.
19: Bruce, was Saturday the worst loss of the Cubs season?
15: It was bad. I mean, everything bad that you can think about. You got a five run lead. You're going into the later innings. You have bullpen guys, three of your top guys. None of them could get people out. It was demoralizing. I think they needed that day off yesterday with the rain out. That was probably essential for them to get their guys rested a little bit and back in order. But and you know, it just exposed the fact that, you know, the bullpen is something that isn't close to what it was last year when they had one of the better bullpens in baseball. Right now they're scrambling with injuries. Talked to Palencia yesterday before the lineup. He said he thinks he's moving forward, feeling better. Not there yet. But it just shows you how tentative these bullpens are, and losing one guy like Palencia, how it changes the whole dynamic of the bullpen.
16: Should be interesting to see how they do in New York. Should be interesting to see what happens with the Guardians at the rate. It feels like there's a lot going on for both teams at this point.
15: Yeah, it can be a lot of good. I mean, you know, they have an important series for first place with the White Sox right before they play their 81st game here. I think it's fantastic. I think Sox fans and all of us want to be greedy about it, but playing important baseball right now, this time of year, it's a good thing for the White Sox. And the Cubs, it's not all doom and gloom. It doesn't look great all the time, but, you know, they're certainly in it. They need to have a good road trip here. Guys, we'll see how it goes.
19: Good stuff,
15: we'll
19: Bruce. We'll
15: report back tomorrow.
16: All right, buddy. See you. Great stuff. Thanks, Bruce.
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8: And a line drive, smoke to right, Sanchez ranging over, it's past him, and will roll all the way to the wall. Two runs are in, Swanson around third, he's racing home. Dean on his way to third base, gets there standing up. First major league hit for Justin Dean is a three-run triple.
16: Mully and Haw, 104.3 The Score. That is the great clip of the week, brought to you by Great Clips. Great haircuts. It's gonna be great. And that, of course, is the triple from Justin Dean, brought up by the Cubs to replace Moises Ballesteros.
19: First major league hit, 29 years old, waited a long time for that moment, played last year for the Dodgers, and he was mostly as a pinch runner. He also played in the postseason for the Dodgers. He was on the roster. Stole the base, scored a run, played in 13, looked like postseason games. So he's a weapon. It was a surprise call-up. Did not see that one coming necessarily. There have been other guys we've talked about. And I do wonder what it says about, maybe they're just preserving options, but Kevin Alcantara is the guy that they brought up, sent back. And when they sent Moises Ballesteros back to Iowa, you wondered if that would be the return of Alcantara, but it wasn't. So Justin Dean is here to play a role, and he's got speed to burn. I would like to see a race between him and PCA.
16: He is a 5'8 speedster.
19: Yes. That's his weapon. That's his thing.
16: Yep.
19: He's a guy that has probably stuck around as long as he has just because he does have that speed and is a weapon. And so it was encouraging to see him create some excitement on a day full of it. Friday, 16-2, that was a softball game. It ended up kind of a mockery because the position players were throwing, 65-mile-per-hour fastballs, and it was batting practice for the Cubs. And they scored 16, and then you thought, all right, this is a good start to the weekend. And then Saturday happened.
16: 312-644-6767. Let's start with Quentin. He's on the west side. Hey, Quinn.
9: Hey, Molly. Hey, Hall. I know Dean's didn't go as planned, but I have faith that the Cubs and Sox can turn it around. Just the Sox sweep the Guardians, sweep the Royals, Cubs sweep the Mets.
16: Just that's all. Just
19: can hope it sweeps into existence. All right. Maybe
16: you
19: so.
16: Know, sweep the Mets, then sweep the Brewers.
19: Yeah, that's looming.
16: As long as you're sweeping.
19: The weekend series in Milwaukee looms, and that's why you need to take care of business in New York because that is really tough. And you do wonder in that context if Matthew Boyd will be back for the Brewers series. He pitched 4 scoreless innings for the South Bend Cubs on Saturday night. I think that was in Fort Wayne, or it was against Fort Wayne, perhaps. And it was one of these things where you look at where he has been and you wonder if he's going to be a guy that needs another start or they can bring him up, because Milwaukee, that would be a good spot for him. If he can pitch Friday in Milwaukee, you set up the pitching. They've got a day to let rest the bullpen arms yesterday. So you need all hands on deck for what's ahead.
16: No doubt about it, man. I mean, you got to look at this and say to yourself, at some point, it's time to get people back, to get, you know, I don't know with Matthew Boyd and with his age and state of his career, I don't know how many rehab starts I would waste on him. I mean, if he's able to pitch, I would use the bullets in the major league.
19: Well, given how injury prone he's been this year,
16: I know.
19: I don't think that I would necessarily send him back for another rehab stint. I think he would be ready. He would be somebody that you look at as, all right, given the state of your rotation, and you don't want to act necessarily overreact to a crisis, but you are in crisis mode. And so if he's ready and he feels healthy, then I think you want him back on the mound. He told Bruce yesterday that he felt great after his stint. So I think when you talk about how that you feel the day after, that's when you're most concerned. And if he reportedly felt pretty good, then you feel optimistic that he can be back on the mound sooner rather than later, as early as Friday.
16: 312-644-6767. We'll be back with your calls. 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
16: Hey, it's Mully. 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
21: 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Mother Nature the winner yesterday in Chicago as they postponed the Cubs-Blue Jays game. Rain out, so that will be made up on August the 6th. The Cubs won on Friday. The bullpen gave the game away on Saturday. That was a loss, and the Cubs are back and right here on 104.3 The Score tonight. 5:35 pregame taking on the Mets out in New York. Shota Imanaga will be throwing tonight. Then it will be Edward Cabrera and then Javier Assad. Cubs 7 back of the Brewers. They're in Milwaukee this weekend. White Sox swept out of Detroit. 5-4 losers in 10 to the Tigers. They've got the game with the Guardians tonight. Anthony Kay will throw. White Sox 1 game behind the Guardians for the top spot in the AL Central. And they may have Kyle Teal back, according to Will Venable yesterday. Jonathan Toews officially announced his retirement. And then some more hockey news as the Senators and the Panthers made a big trade. Their captain, Brady Tkachuk, reuniting with his brother Matthew in South Florida. The Senators get the Panthers 2 first-round picks in Friday's NHL draft. That's the 9th and 25th selection overall. Speaking of drafts, the NBA's is tomorrow, round 1. Bulls pick 4th and 15th. World Cup underway. Team USA winning 2-0 over Australia on Friday. They've advanced to the knockout stage. They've got Turkey on Thursday. U.S. Open golf won by Wyndham Clark, his second U.S. Open title. He was a one-stroke victor at 4-under. And congrats to the rugby team in town, the Chicago Hounds. They finished with a perfect 12-0 season, dominating the team from California, the Legion, 35-17. It's the first MLR title for the Hounds. This hour of the program brought to you by Vasectomy Clinics of Chicago.
1: 1-0 PCA. The pitch swung on, hit in the air, deep right field. It's got a chance. Gone. Pete Rowe Armstrong with a home run to right. Cubs lead 5-0.
3: The Yankees in a weekend series off to Detroit.
4: Colson Montgomery, back he goes. Second home run of the night. It was a three-run shot in the third, and now a solo home run here in the eighth inning. All four runs off the bat of Colson Montgomery.
16: Mully and Haw, 104-3, the score. Couple of hot players, both sides of town. Interesting to see PCA set history with his 18-game streak thus far this month.
19: He's
16: been phenomenal.
19: Crazy.
16: And no player has ever put together a run like this in Major League Baseball, because he's not only got 9 home runs and a few triples and doubles, he's got 6 stolen bases as well. He's just putting up extraordinary numbers. A player has never done it.
19: No player has done that before. According to OptiStats, his 18-game stretch has been as complete as any in Major League Baseball history. Meanwhile, Colson Montgomery on the other side of town has gotten to 40 home runs quicker than everybody except for 6 other players, and he's one game ahead of Aaron Judge. But he became the 6th player in Major League history to reach 40 home runs in his first 140 games. So here we are in Chicago, Colson Montgomery for the White Sox, Pete Crow Armstrong for the Cubs. 24 years old, both of them. 26 days apart, they were born in 2002. Colson Montgomery, I believe, was born first. He's older by 26 days. But now you look at their, you know, where they are in proximity to Chicago, and you wonder in terms of stardom. Pete Crow Armstrong leads all position players in WAR this year, so you would think he's ahead. But I don't. Who's closer to becoming a most valuable player? Who's most likely to be an MVP first?
16: I think PCA is back in the conversation right now because of his recent run. I think that what's extraordinary about Colson Montgomery is that he was brought up on, I want to say, July 2nd last year.
19: 4th of July.
16: So
19: there's some fireworks.
16: You know, we're not even to a full year yet.
19: I know.
16: And thus far, only Kyle Schwarber has more home runs than he does in that stretch. He's got 41 home runs. I think Schwarber has hit 48.
19: What time is
16: over
19: it, though?
16: He
19: may just homer.
16: Length of time. Yeah,
19: he's on a tear.
16: Oh, he's
19: he homered twice in the same inning over the weekend.
16: Oh, I know.
19: Hit 3 in a game. Yeah. Then he homered again last night. Yeah, so that's good company to keep. I think I didn't expect him to be that prodigious of a power hitter coming into the White Sox organization. Something about that
16: sabbatical
19: changed his stroke, changed his approach, and I think he came up and started hitting home runs almost immediately.
16: Yeah, the thing that's pretty extraordinary about it is that, you know, we had talked a lot about when he was coming, former first-round pick, when's he going to be up, when he's on the way, when will he be up? And then it got to a point where he couldn't hit at all. And they had to pull him out of AAA and take him to Arizona and just do like a little hitting school with the guy. He wasn't getting anything done at all. And you were kind of like, wow, like what if he's not getting promoted, then what do you do with him? If he's not capable of hitting at AAA, how is he going to be able to hit in the major leagues? And what would you do with him? Would you move him back to AA? Like, I mean, it was a quandary. And then somehow they helped him to the point where since he's been up, he hasn't looked back.
19: And now you look at the position he plays and how many other players do mean as much to their infield, do mean as much to their team as he does at shortstop for the White Sox. What I think is interesting is how they move him around still. He plays third as he did yesterday with Acuna at shortstop. And, you know, he has gotten to the point where it doesn't really affect his offense, and he can still play third base as well as he can short. I would like to see him at short 145 times a game, a year. You know, that is, he's your everyday shortstop. And he's a guy that you don't move around as much, even though it doesn't seem to bother him or matter. I do think that you like that stability there. And defensively, people will look at him and his metrics and say that's almost as impressive as anything, because he has not he has really cleaned things up and tightened it up defensively to the point where now he's a plus defender.
16: I think if you look at how he has done over the not quite year of his major league career, he's like number one among shortstops in homers, in RBI. He has a 5.7 WAR over that period of time. It's like ridiculous how well he's done.
19: People will look at his batting average and say it needs to be higher. He's hitting .221. I would agree, but I don't think that disqualifies him from being a guy that would be in MVP-like conversations if he's a 40 to 45 home run guy playing shortstop for a team that's in contention. He's going to be that guy that if this is the norm, if this is going to be what you get on a regular basis, between 35 and 40 homers for an everyday shortstop, there aren't many of those that go around. Dan Plesac on Inside the Clubhouse on Saturday, I asked him for who Colson Montgomery reminds him of from his era, and he mentioned Robin Yount.
16: Wow.
19: Who's in the Hall of Fame.
16: Yeah.
19: And he said, no, that's not good. But I think that may be getting carried away. But when you see a shortstop with power, you start to think about how difficult it is to find those guys. And when you do, you start to think about things, what is possible and how high his ceiling really is in terms of potential.
16: 312-644-6767. Let's try Kevin. Kevin is in Palatine. Hey, Kevin.
5: Hey, good morning, guys. Mully, your comment about Boyd is 100% right. He doesn't have enough bullets left. Enough of this Iowa nonsense. He shouldn't have gone to the World Baseball Classic, and it's been a disaster since then. And they played with fire last year because he's never been healthy ever in his career. So last year was the anomaly. As far as Ballesteros goes, I put a ton of this on Craig. Inconsistent playing time by the potted plant, 1,000-mile stare for all these young guys. He just wrecks their confidence. Alcantara, come on up, have a nice seat. You know, Martinez, he has to sit. Ballesteros, he has to sit. The only reason PCA got the play is because he got his cash. He probably would have sat him earlier in the year, too. It's just, it's nauseating. This guy is making $8 million. The other thing is, I know Jed comes on the station a lot. What's up with Hunter Harvey? What's up with all these injured guys that we get no reports on ever? And now I get it. There's a lot of pitching injuries, but a lot of teams have a lot of injuries. And one last thing, David, I know we're upset they sent Ballesteros down, but the guy you were just thinking about, Colson Montgomery, is a star, and they couldn't even leave him in the minors. They had to send him back to spring training camp, so I wouldn't get too, I know you are incensed over Ballesteros, but I think we might be a little over our skis here. Hap went down. Rizzo went down, I think, four times. Did you like anything, Rizzo?
19: I'm not incensed. I just think it's disappointing. I think it's also, you can't just say that it's all everything. Not everybody has to go down to the minors before they succeed. I mean, those are good examples, Kevin. Those are excellent references, because you do have guys who go down there and they come back better. But I would disagree also. Craig Counsell is eligible for criticism for a lot of different things. And there are a lot of different things that on a daily basis we do critique him and criticize him. But Moises Ballesteros, as much as I like his potential and all those things, didn't earn the right to play much in May. And you know what? Craig Counsell did. He played in 21 games.
16: Right.
19: Okay, 21 games in May, he hit .102. So I don't know if it was a lack of opportunity or the fact that maybe teams were pitching him differently and he didn't adjust after a red-hot start. So he had 68 plate appearances in the month of May. In June, that playing time did go down. He's been only appeared 28 times, but I don't think that he had been a guy that you felt comfortable with. So
16: we've talked about this quite a bit. When they went through their struggles, it felt like there were no players to move in at 2, 3, 4, and that just there was nobody playing well enough to deserve multiple at bats against the team, other than when PCA became the leadoff guy, and he's done very well in that spot. But, you know, unfortunately, Moises Ballesteros was a guy that you had projected earlier in the year that might be a guy that was one of the better hitters and would be able to, you know, the guy could always hit. He went off the boil. So you send him back down and you hopefully work with him on whatever way they were pitching him, whatever they were doing that he wasn't able to handle, and you get that straightened out and you get his confidence back, and then he's back.
19: Moises Ballesteros batted second 14 times. They wrote his name into the lineup 14 times batting second. He hit 122. He hit 122 batting second. Now, if that was happening to me, I would put him lower in the order. So I get why they handled him the way they did. And I am as big of a fan of him and his development as anybody, but I do understand this move, and I think it's more he's not hitting rather than let's get him ready to come up here and catch some more, because I don't think you want somebody who catching if they're not hitting.
16: The Kevin Acacha thing was really weird because you brought him up. He had been hitting very well. It was like he had earned a call-up and then didn't play. And that didn't make any sense given the collective struggles they were going through.
19: Well, he was called up to presumably replace Suzuki when he got hurt. And that would have made sense. I think that was when he got called up. And it didn't work out. But he also made a mistake on the base paths. It was something that probably reminded Craig Counsell of spring training. It wasn't the guy that's known as the best base runner.
16: Yeah, but then why bring him up as a pinch runner?
19: Well,
16: why was that his role?
19: I'm not sure. That goes back to the whole player development conversation. It doesn't seem like he is a guy that they have handled great in a way that has brought out his best. He just seems to be somebody that it seems a little stalled and blocked. And it's hard to be a minor league outfielder in a Cubs organization that has all of the corner outfielders with no trade clauses and a potential MVP in center field. Where are you going to play? And your designated hitter role, perhaps that would be somewhere you fit into, but they haven't seemed to want to give him that shot.
16: Let's try Ron. Ron's on the south side. Hey, Ron.
6: Hey, fellas. Hey, man, look at that. I tell you, this has been the most disappointing I felt about the Sox pretty much since the beginning, man. I mean, you guys swept. You know, we were looking to try to possibly get at least two, but I called you all last week. I told you all they have to win on the road. That's the winning formula. You win at home and you play close to 500, and they couldn't. But, David, you are so right, and Bruce pointed out. Stop it with the opener. Stop it. You're killing the bullpen, man.
16: Yes. Was it Eisert who had a terrible opening performance the other day?
19: Brandon Eisert.
16: I mean, I'm done with that experiment, and you are so right. Now, they had the great outing where Burke ended up coming in with the opener and then went, you know, through the ninth. That was great stuff, but there's got to be a better way of doing it.
19: There's got to be. Good call, Ron. Appreciate the
16: input. Right about that. They've got to figure out how to win on the road. It's really important. But, you know, again, they're not at full strength. They're going to get better. You know, Mooney is what, 2 or 3 weeks away, something like that?
19: Well, Mooney's probably 2 weeks away. It's been, you know, he was injured on the 29th. So that was, you can do the math. That's a little over 3 weeks. They said 4 to 6. So in 2 weeks, he should be back. The prognosis was positive when Will Venable talked about it. 80% is good. You like to see Noah Schultz. He's back on the mound on Sunday. He pitched for Charlotte, and he pitched 2 2/3, and they were scoreless innings. And he probably looked good enough to get another minor league start before he returns to the White Sox. These minor league starts, I still have yet to hear reasonable explanations why they mean as much as they do. Because, like Matthew Boyd, debating with the texter here about where he should come back and when. He pitched Saturday for the South Bend Cubs. Why should he pitch any more innings or waste any more pitches against minor league hitters? Bring him up. And then you got a big series against Milwaukee. I don't really care what he did last year in the playoffs against the Brewers. Bring him up. It's a big day. Why is he here?
16: Yeah, you don't listen. You're barely treading water, if we're being brutally honest about it. I mean, you don't want to bring him up and have him go 3 1/3 or 4 innings or something. You want him to be able to pick.

0: Good morning.
1: Hey, good morning, guys. First, a rebuttal to Paul. Sam Antonacci is more than Rudy Stein on the Bad News Bears. He also bats 280. He just doesn't get hit a lot to get on. Bruce kind of hit on it earlier. We need to switch Grant Taylor and Sir Anthony Dominguez roles. Grant Taylor is a 5-1 K to bases on ball ratio.
0: Yes.
1: He's a 2.39 ERA, a 1.06 whip, and he averages almost two strikeouts per inning. Sir Anthony is a 2-1 ratio, a 3.86 ERA, and a higher whip at 1.25, which I actually thought was going to be higher than that. I was surprised it was only 1.25. But what we've seen from Taylor is he has three out pitches. He's got a better than plus fastball. He's got a great curve, and he's got a good slider. So he's got three pitches where he could be a closer. I think he's got the mentality for it. If the White Sox are thinking they're going to take advantage of the bad American League and their good start and actually try to win this division, I think you have to make that switch, and you make it now. Or I'm going to have Brandon Fryer sitting next to me during games, and every time they bring Sir Anthony in, I want him to play a soundbite of Chuck Swirsky saying, "Oh, no!" That's what I want.
2: Thanks, Jeff.
0: Yeah, I mean, here's the problem. Do we know where he's at in terms of his health? I mean, I get it, but they've been talking about stretching him out all year long, and he didn't pitch for a week.
2: Well, not pitching for a week raised a lot of questions.
0: Raises a lot of
2: questions.
0: Maybe
2: Steve Stone has some answers.
0: Yeah, we'll talk to Steve Stone next. It's Mully and Haw, 104.3 The Score.
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14: Apparently, we're down one first base coach. 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
15: Mully and Haw, 104.3 The Score. Steve Stone joins us now on the Plumbers 911 hotline. 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Local 130 plumbers get the job done right the first time. Want to give a shout out to everyone watching on CHSN. Always a delight to talk to Steve Stone. Stoney, good morning. How are you, sir?
16: Pretty good, Mully. And yourself?
15: I'm a little bummed about the Sox not being able to get that game yesterday. I don't know why things seem so difficult on the road, but you know, you have this incredible performance at home against Atlanta and the Dodgers, and then you manage to win one in New York, and you're feeling good about this difficult stretch of schedule, and then you can't get anything done in Detroit, and it's almost like you're helping them regain a little life. This is such an important series now.
16: Well, I think it's very important, and probably the best thing that happens out of this series is the fact that Jose Ramirez is not going to play.
15: Right.
16: The Guardians have not exactly been tearing it up. Both of these teams are 4-6 in their last 10 games. I think what's happened, again, with both of these teams going into somewhat of the doldrums is it's allowed the Twins to come back and think they have a shot. The Tigers also at 7.5 back think they have a shot, so there's still a long way to go. Teams have not quite reached the halfway point, but we're knocking at the door.
17: Steve, why did Grant Taylor go a week between appearances? And if he is indeed healthy, would you consider making him the closer?
16: I really have no idea why he went a week between appearances. I don't know if he was entirely healthy. I was not with the team in the last road trip, so didn't exactly know how he was feeling, but I've always said that especially guys that are used toward the tail end of the game, they're going to rust away before they wear away. And I do believe for command, you've got to get these guys an inning here and there. So I think, you know, the handling of the bullpen is not an easy thing to do. I think you have to get these guys some work every now and then, not so much to keep their arm in good shape, but to make sure that their command is where it should be. And so, you know, it's a logical question. I think there's a lot of people feel the same way. However, look, a manager looks great when his bullpen gets it done, and a manager doesn't look great when his bullpen doesn't get it done, and he can be the same manager. So in this case, the pen didn't get it done, and unfortunately, it looked like Dominguez was going to be able to wrap up that save, and again, he just didn't get it done.
15: We know that Kyle Teal has been rehabbing, and we know that Will Venable said yesterday that there's talk about bringing him up for this series. I'd love to see him up. I don't know why you want to wait around if indeed he's getting four hits in a game in Charlotte. Bring him up. Get him in the lineup. They're not getting much out of that catcher position. I think it would make a lot of sense to me.
16: Well, I think he should be just about ready to go, and I expect that he will be brought up in the not-too-distant future. Could be today, could be tomorrow, whatever the case may be. But I think he caught 9 innings for the first time, and that's always a good sign. You know, when you have a hamstring for a regular player, it's difficult enough to come back, as we've seen with Murakami. However, when you have a hamstring for a catcher, it's even doubly tough because in his normal course of doing what he does, he's going to put extra strain on that hamstring. They want to make sure that he is entirely healthy. I'm certainly hoping that he is, because you're right. There hasn't been a lot of production out of the catching position. He's one of those guys that can give you a little help on both sides of the equation. He's got an excellent pop time, and he's got a very strong arm. Plus, as we know, he gives you another consequential left-handed bat. So maybe, and again, I don't know, maybe the time is now for him to come back and test it out in the major leagues.
17: After a productive outing Sunday for Noah Schultz, Steve, at Charlotte, 2 2/3 scoreless innings, is he ready, do you think, to come back? Do you like the idea of one more minor league start? And when he does return, will this maybe diminish how often Will Venable tries the opener?
16: Look, I think there's a time and place for the opener. I think even Will admitted that certain circumstances dictate that an opener makes the starting pitcher go a little bit better. Look at the Sean Burke game in New York. I mean, he used an opener, and then he took it the rest of the way. So sometimes it works really well. I'm not in favor of using an opener quite as much as the Sox have to, but they have had some problems in the rotation, keeping a whole lot of guys healthy, making sure that with an opener you don't face the middle of that lineup, the top to the middle of that lineup the third time as soon as you normally would if you start the game. So an opener is good. Tampa Bay used it very well. They were the first team to really popularize the opener. I think a lot of teams have figured out that it is very beneficial at times. But the guys with consistent starting pitching, they don't use openers a lot. I don't think Mizorowski uses an opener. I'm not sure Skeens uses an opener. We don't have a Mizorowski or Skeens, although Davis Martin has thrown very well, and you'd have to say that this was a really nice bounce back for him. He threw great his stuff. Watching a little bit of his stuff, was great against the Tigers. He is the ace of this staff. As far as how many more starts, maybe one more, and he's ready to go, I don't know. I don't know if 2 1/3 innings in a start, you're ready to come back and pick up a full load in the major leagues. We'll have to see what they think about Noah, and the guys who are actually watching it live will have a pretty good idea about where he is right at this point.
15: Steve, we have talked a little bit about earlier in the show about the fact that the White Sox pitching depth at the minor league level really hasn't been contributing in the way that they thought it was. We talked to Bannister earlier in the year, and he was saying they went a little bit light on veteran pitching because they knew they were going to be bringing people up and help, you know, getting help from people. And now it feels like that a lot of the minor league guys have run afoul, as is all of baseball, run afoul of some injury and some setback, and they're not getting the same kind of contribution as anticipated before the year started.
16: Well, I think any organization will tell you that they never have enough pitching, and I think the Sox did concentrate on that for a while, drafting some guys who were pretty good. You might remember Chris Sale and Garrett Crochet. They were pretty good. Traded them away for assets, especially the Crochet deal. Looked to be and looks to be a very good deal. Those are assets that the Sox had. You know, I think when a team concentrates, and I think you can look at the Guardians, here's a reverse example of what you're talking about. The Guardians, who raise a lot of very good pitchers, have found that they can't hit very well, especially with Ramirez out of the lineup. They usually don't score a whole lot of runs. And their pitching development has been well ahead of their hitting development. They're trying to develop some outfielders, some consequential hitters, some run producers. DeLauder is one of those, but he's also injured. And the Sox have done basically the same thing over the last, I don't know how many years, where they developed very good starting pitching. However, the hitting lagged behind. Then they went and they said, you know what, we've got to concentrate and make some trades. We'll trade some of our pitching and we'll bring in some hitters. And now it looks like when everybody is healthy on this team, the hitting has been very good. No doubt about it. And the loss of Teal Americami is really tough on the White Sox as far as run producing is concerned, but they've done a good job of it to this last road trip point. It's cyclical. It's very difficult to raise both consistent pitching and consistent hitting because it depends on your emphasis in the draft, your emphasis in trades, your emphasis in Rule 5 acquisitions. I mean, last year you had Smith and Vassell as Rule 5 guys coming in. Obviously, they both did very well the first year, not so well this year. But again, it's cyclical.
17: So, Steve, Brayden Montgomery had a historically good debut, hit the home run, and then that was 11 games ago, and he has not homered again since. I wonder what you see, if anything, about how he's being pitched that he could adjust to. He had a rough series in New York, a little bit better in Detroit. I like the fact that he is playing every day, so he's getting opportunities to improve and to adjust. Where are you with Brayden Montgomery?
16: Well, I tell you where I am. I try really hard not to evaluate a guy after 11 games. And the reason is, it's 11 games, David. He's a young player. Willie Mays, I believe, went 0 for 34 in his first few games, and nobody was that concerned about him at the time. Obviously, we didn't have quite that much media. But you have to give young players a chance to, number one, understand the lessons the major leagues have to teach them. Number two, you have to know that if he comes up with the acclaim that Montgomery came up with, you're going to find advanced scouts from all of these teams taking a look at what he did in the minor leagues, take a look at what he does in the major leagues, and then they're going to probe for the soft spots. And they're going to find those soft spots, and then it's up to the hitter to come back and make adjustments to how the league is working him at any given time. I expect that Braden Montgomery is going to be more than very good. I think he's going to be outstanding. And the case is going to be, will he adjust to what major league pitchers do with him? Because he's seeing these guys for the first time. And they're taking a look at the advanced scouting and say, you know what, we've been getting him out this way or that way. We've been throwing it here when we get ahead. We've been making sure that when we get behind, we don't give him a pitch in this spot. And this is a game of adjustment. The guys that are paid to beat you and to get you out, they're pretty good. And the scouts that are paid to look at the soft spots, they're also pretty good. But the real good guys make adjustments. The excellent guys make adjustments quicker. I think Braden's going to be just fine, and I think giving him the opportunity to face all these pitchers for the first time and then see what he does, I think that's the optimum situation for any young player. Very few come up, tear the cover off the ball, and continue to do that.
15: Steve, Colson Montgomery is barely, he's not even a year into his career, a full year in the major leagues, and he's obviously been phenomenal. He's got more homers over the course of that year than anyone but Kyle Schwarber, which is pretty extraordinary when you step back and look at it. Has he been one of these guys that has managed to kind of press his advantage? I know that, you know, his power numbers are great. He's not really hitting for average. Everybody has a complaint about anyone, but he looks like he's been pretty phenomenal since coming up.
16: Well, I think one of the startling revelations of Colson is that he's played a very good shortstop since coming up. I mean, a lot of people said he's too big to play shortstop. He's going to have to move to third or move to first or whatever it is. But he's played a very good, very smooth shortstop. As far as hitting the ball, what he has shown so far is he is streaky. And again, he's obviously further advanced than the other Montgomery, than Braden Montgomery. But he also has proven to be a streaky hitter. He goes through periods where he keeps swinging at high fastballs, and that's the one spot that he's got to work on, and I think he will. There's a lot of guys that make various adjustments to it. I know there was a time when a lot of hitters who kept swinging at high fastballs just bent the knees a little bit so that when they see the ball up there, they know it's going to be a ball. But again, he's probably too young at this point to make another major adjustment. Ryan Fuller was the guy that made a great adjustment to him when they took him back to the minor league complex and things turned around in the middle of last year. He's hit a lot of home runs since then. So I love the overall game of Colson Montgomery. And hopefully he can keep his back together. That's a very difficult thing to have to struggle through at times. That's why he takes a day off every now and then. But I think the upside is still outstanding. I think he's going to get better also, because when you look at him and you see him go through one of these hot streaks, you still have to realize that he is a very young player. However, he's a very strong player and a guy who the power numbers are great. Eventually, he's going to lay off that high pitch. And when he does, I think that the pitchers around the league are going to have a really tough time getting him out.
15: Thanks, Steve. Great stuff. Appreciate it. Hope you have fun the next few nights.
17: Thanks, Steve.
16: Should be great. You know, we got them of the next 12, I believe. We've got them seven times, those pesky Guardians. So I'll talk to you down the road, boys.
15: Great stuff. That is Steve Stone. You're listening to Mully and Haw. We got some breaking news that we will reveal when we return on 104.3 The Score.
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9: Mully and Haw, 104.3, The Score, and Shams with some breaking news. Breaking news on The Score is sponsored by iDot. If there's a car pulled to the side of the road, move over. Here is what Shams had to say this morning.
10: Sources tell me a trade and a resolution is coming for the Milwaukee Bucks with Giannis Antetokounmpo before the NBA draft on Tuesday night. The Bucks are in serious conversations with two finalists, the Miami Heat and the Boston Celtics. Both teams are Giannis's preferred trade destinations, but both of these packages are different deals. The variance of these deals is dramatic. With Boston, it's Jaylen Brown-led package. It's around a veteran player, obviously a superstar caliber player. In Miami, it's a group of cost-controlled players, rookie-scale contracts, significant draft capital in that deal. And so I do want to make this clear, though. Whichever deal occurs, whether it's today or tomorrow, it is going to be a one-to-one deal. It's going to consist of Milwaukee and likely one of these two teams, and that's how it's going to be. There's no third team, fourth team in any construct right now.
9: There you go. That's from Shams this morning.
11: I love Shams. You know that. I love he's on top of everything. I put him on the Loyola Sports Media Mount Rushmore this morning.
9: Yeah.
11: I remember when breaking news was definitive. I remember when breaking news was he was traded to X team.
9: Well, don't you think him being traded before the draft is definitive?
11: But haven't we? That's still speculative. We know that he's going to, we don't know, but we thought we knew. He's going to be dealt.
9: If you were Boston.
11: Yeah.
9: Not Boston, excuse me. If you were Milwaukee, which deal would you prefer? Would you rather have Jaylen Brown plus whatever, or would you rather have the collection of players from Miami?
11: Probably the collection. I think the collection of players.
9: See, I think Jaylen Brown is like an NBA star, and I think you could build a team around him fairly quickly and compete with him on your roster.
11: I don't disagree with him as that designation of him as a star. I just feel like if you're making this move, you are taking how many steps back and you are hitting reset. And if you do that, getting a 28 or 29-year-old, how old is Jaylen Brown?
9: He's got
11: 29-year-old to build around. I don't know that the calendar, I don't know if the timetable is consistent with what might be more draft picks, the way you typically see rebuilds happen. It's a good question, though, and a fair debate. And maybe that's what they're spending today determining before they break the news tomorrow of what team they pick.
9: And again, this is not where Giannis wants to go. This is what's better for your franchise, whether, you know, getting a package of players led by a potential all-star, well, he is an all-star caliber. He's a potential superstar player. I think that he's an excellent player and that you could compete in the Eastern Conference and not miss a beat.
11: I don't know if you're doing this if you're going to do that, though. I don't know if you're the Bucks if you're trying to.
9: I'm not arguing with you. I'm just saying I think that is closer to good than putting together whatever collection of Miami pieces they give you.
11: You get Shaka Jonas and Tyler Hero and assets, I'm the Bucks. I'm taking that. Brandon, I'm taking that.
12: I like that. Both are, I think, fair deals. I like the Jaylen Brown one. 2 years younger.
0: You still in that contention if you're the Bucks, yes. Especially in the East. And if it doesn't work, you can later flip him and probably then get control assets and maybe some picks with that too. So,
11: I don't know that you're getting not that much younger.
9: I think you're getting that much different, and you're getting a superstar caliber player that can carry your franchise.
11: It's a very good debate. Quantity versus quality, maybe. Jaylen Brown, I think we can agree, is the best player being discussed in terms of the return.
9: And to me, if you get the best player, you want a deal. Now, is he better than Giannis? He might be right now at both of their points in their career.
11: Well, that's fascinating to consider that, too.
0: He was in MVP discussions earlier this
11: year. I know he was. I was putting you out there. I agree with that. I just don't know that you make this kind of deal for a 29-year-old. Tyler Hero...
9: ain't nothing but a sandwich.
11: I don't know about that. He's also going home. I like that story. I like that package. I think you get more assets. I'm going quantity over quality. If I'm getting rid of Giannis, I am conceding a lot about next season. And Jaylen Brown will concede nothing. Never. So I think that would be the way to go. Boy, everyone wants to get traded to Florida. South Florida. Right now, be the sixth caller to the Sports Contest line, 312-540-0670. 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
9: All right, we're going to bring in Joel Lorenzi of The Athletic. We'll get his take on this. We'll get his take on the draft and the Bulls and what they're going to be able to do starting tomorrow night. Mully and Haw, 104.3 The Score.
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1: 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From the NBA, the future of the Greek freak, Giannis Antetokounmpo, is up in the air. He may wind up in Miami, or he may wind up in Boston, according to Shams Charania. We'll talk more NBA with our next guest, Joel Lorenzi from The Athletic, who covers the Bulls. Speaking of the Bulls and the NBA, their draft is tomorrow, Tuesday night. Bulls picking 4th and 15th. The NHL draft, that's Friday. The Blackhawks, of course, are involved in that, but they will not be trading for Brady Tkachuk, because he is going to the Panthers down in Miami, joining his brother Matthew. The Senators get back the 9th and 25th selections overall. The White Sox were swept out of Detroit by the Tigers, 5-4-10 on Sunday. They're back at the rate, taking on the Guardians, and tonight Anthony Kay will throw White Sox one game behind the Guardians for the top spot in the AL Central. The Cubs, meanwhile, take their game east to New York, and right back here on Score, 104.3 on the FM dial, 5:35 pregame. Shota Imanaga is pitching. Yesterday's game against the Blue Jays was won by Mother Nature in a rainout. That game is rescheduled for the 6th of August. Remember, the Score Update Studio, it's brought to you by AlmostFreeTeeth.com, because confidence should never cost a fortune.
26: That's the consensus, but I'm not looking at it like that, you know, because this is a deep draft. There are a lot of good players all throughout it. But Giannis went 15, but Kawhi went 15, Devin Booker went 12, Maxey goes 21. I could be wrong, so I know the receipts are important in the internet, you know what I mean? I'm like rattling off, you know, guys. Shea Gilgis, would he go 12 or something like that?
2: You can try Jokic if you want.
26: You know, so, like, let's not sit here and say because we have the fourth pick and all of a sudden, like, this franchise is, like, it's back. You know what I mean? But this is just a good opportunity to add high-level talent to our group and build this. And, like, I keep saying, layer it, you know, appropriately. And so, it's exciting, man. I can't believe it. I just got the job and I got the fourth pick. This is crazy, man. This is crazy.
9: Mully and Haw, 104.3, the score. That, of course, the voice of Bryce and Graham on getting that fourth pick in the draft. It will be selected tomorrow night, and we are delighted to welcome Joel Lorenzi from The Athletic to the program. He joins us on the Plumbers 911 hotline. Plumbing emergency, call 1-833-PLUM-911, local 130 Plumbers. Get the job done right the first time. Joel, welcome to the show. Thank you for coming on.
3: Thank you, guys. What's going on?
9: You know, we're fired up about the draft, obviously, tomorrow. And, you know, we've discussed all the various ideas that are floating around. Kind of all of a sudden, you know, you're getting to that point where everybody's got some wild plan or some wild pick. And, you know, from my perspective, I just hope things go the way that we have been thinking about them all along. In other words, if you can get Caleb Wilson with the fourth pick in the draft, that to me is a wonderful start to the draft.
3: Yeah, no doubt. And I do think of all the, for all these whispers before the draft, like so many of them are smoke. Like I really try not to pay attention to a lot of it. That being said, of all the myriad pathways this lottery can go, Caleb Wilson to Chicago still seems like the thing most people are banking on, the likeliest outcome, if you will. Just and most of that is because of these sort of consensus top four guys. Like no matter the way the order shuffles, like people still believe Caleb Wilson is going to be that fourth guy, which should benefit Chicago. And if he's not, that leaves you, you know, maybe a Darren Peterson or whoever. Like they really can't go wrong here. But you know, all indicators are that, you know, Caleb Wilson seems to want to be a Chicago Bull, and the Bulls, from those that I know, seem pretty confident in the tools and the promise and what he can be. So
11: you draft somebody at number four, Joel, and you're going to get somebody who's ideally plug and play. If that is the case and it is Caleb Wilson, what is reasonable to expect from a rookie in that position on this team given the state of the rebuild?
3: Yeah, it's like Bryce and Grant said, right? They're not back, but they do get a super toolsy player, probably the best athlete in the draft if they get Caleb Wilson. I mean, his measurements were not like out of this world, but like he's a four. Like that those are real four measurements. He's 6'10 and a half in shoes, 6'9 and a quarter without them, reasonable wingspan. I think just shy of like 7'1. But his reach is insane and he plays exceptional in the open floor and transition. I don't even want to sort of you know, limit him to being like a play finisher. I think he's kind of more than that. And he showed off, I think what makes people confident in the building is he showed off such his shooting mechanics. For as much as the 3-point shot is just not a factor in his game at all right now, the shooting mechanics, I'm no Chip England, but the shooting mechanics seem fine. And he showed off his mid-range jumper in a post that like makes you believe there is real touch there. He has real touch to operate there. And then once he gets to that first level, to that rim, I mean, he was pretty much unstoppable at an insane volume in college last year. The guy finishes everything. He dunks everything. He's just a crazy, crazy athlete, which is a pretty good baseline to start with.
9: Yeah, I mean, Draymond says his floor is KG. That's a pretty good floor. I mean, if you can
3: that's a little ridiculous. that might be some clutch sport smoke. I don't know. That's a little hyperbolic.
9: But when we look at a player like that, you know, to me, this is the easiest draft pick you can make. You just, there are four players in the draft. You take the fourth guy. You don't overthink it. Don't wound yourself thinking through every scenario. The only problem I'm having is I don't know Bryson Graham. I've heard the slap talk. I don't know what he feels about each player. I don't know how he feels about guys on the Bulls team. If there are certain players he'd be willing to move up in the draft, maybe from 15 up, he's talked to everyone about moving up from 4. I just wonder how you cover a draft when you really have no background with the draft meister. In other words, you don't know how he looks at it or what he's thinking.
3: Yeah, you really can only use his past decisions and the type of players he's gone after, and at least the types of players he's drafted in previous drafts, or at least been part of, and those are often like defensive oriented guys, mm-hmm. Lengthier guys. I mean, Jose Alvarado is the shortest guy, and even he's a test, right? You could go based on history, and from as far as I can tell, like, the guy just doesn't want to leave any stone unturned. Like, based on the players they've worked out, sort of the range of outcomes that could be here, specifically at 15, and, you know, the possibility of either trading up or trading back or staying put, like, that's the pick that I really have no inkling of, but before it seems pretty obvious, and they don't seem to, I'll say this, they don't seem to be trying to be too smart for their own good, and you know, I don't think you'll see like an A-puff at 4 or some crazy, like, I'm the smartest person in the room type decision. Like, the decision to make is going to be made for you based on whichever of the top 4 guys is left there, and I would be surprised to see anything else.
11: We're talking with Joel Lorenzi of The Athletic, who covers the Bulls here on The Score. So how closely do you think connected will what they do at 15 be to what they did with the 4th pick? In that, do you think it'll be a similar? Does it have to be a different positional guy? Does it have to be a guard or a wing if they take Caleb Wilson, because you don't want to have a duplicate part if, say, Morris Johnson is there? I wonder how tightly connected you see those two picks.
3: I don't really think they're connected at all. I really think Bryson Graham, for the palette he's starting with, like, I really think he wants to just go after, best player available and talent, because he needs talent in the building. First of all, they need guys on contracts more than anything, but they they just need talent to start with, man. And frankly, like, if it is Caleb Wilson at 4, I do think it's very hard to get a similar player like that, especially at 15, because there's not going to be that level of athlete with that level of tools. Like, they're not going to get a similar player. Now, if what you're hinting at is like this redundancy, is like getting another 4, like, sure, I think that's possible. I think what would make that more conflicting than anything is that Modest is in the building, and I think it's up for this new regime to decide whether he's a 3 or 4. Maybe they start to, I know this might sound crazy, maybe they start leaning into using him like Denny Avdia as more of a higher frequency driver, closer to a 3, like the last staff started to kind of use him as. That's besides the point. I don't think 15 will have a lot to do with 4. I think there's a bunch of possibilities. Daylon Swain is a guy I like at 15. Cam Carr is a guy,
9: right,
3: I like at 15. If they want to trade up, I don't know how much it would take, but like Ade Mara is a guy I know a lot of people like. The only issue I would have with Ade Mara is it is such a unique play style to have to work in to a group. Like, the Thunder, when they decided after that year they lost to the Mavericks in the playoffs, they introduced Hartenstein and sort of the vertical spacing, which is another reason I think Caleb Wilson will be just fine. And it took time to adjust. And Ade Mara is kind of similarly, like, skilled passer and roller, that sort of thing. Like, you know what you get with him. He's very tall. It would be such a stark contrast and strange thing to, not strange, maybe strange is a bad word, but it would take a lot to trade up for the guy, and it would be such a it would be this novel thing to introduce to a group of guys that's not even set. So I don't know if I see them trading up for Ademar, but like, there's possibilities that fits in, all of which I don't think will look anything like four.
9: It's kind of fascinating because we don't really know what Bryson Graham wants to do. And now you got a new coach in the mix in Tiago Splitter. And we don't know if he's even under consultation as to what they're going to do, if it's explained to him what they're going to do. It'll be very curious to just see how these relationships work moving forward.
3: Yeah, for sure. And like I it feels like Tiago and Bryson are at some level of collaboration here. They're certainly in alignment on the direction. Mm-hmm. The thing you keep hearing is that like they are nowhere close to competing. They're gonna throw around the word compete, but I think they just wanna see their teams play hard. But they know they're far away, and so I don't know, it'll be interesting for sure, because I think of the possibilities we're naming, I can say this in confidence. I think Tiago, sort of because of his background and his own experiences, I mean, this is true of most coaches, I think he sees some of the current pieces probably differently than the last staff did. and like I mentioned, with Mata specifically, like, that's a guy that you can see his drives go up next year, I think. That maybe they start to push him to become, spend more trips at the free throw line, that sort of thing. Like, I thought he really, not to say this wasn't part of Denny's game before, but he really helped maximize Denny last year with that sort of thing. So it'll be interesting to see what they can do with the guys in this draft for sure, because it is the foundation of whatever they want to build.
11: What do you make of the reports about, or maybe they're just is essentially gossip or rumors about Josh Giddey and interest around the league in him and the possibility of moving him to a playoff team or someone who might be able to give you some draft capital in return?
3: Yeah, I don't think that's nothing. I can't speak to all the teams. And I don't know, like, I haven't checked in on this enough, but like, I do know that I've heard Minnesota enough to know that there is something there. And I think that is probably more Minnesota, like, that sort of package maybe includes, like, Julius Randle. I think that's more so Minnesota trying to, like, pivot from Julius Randle to anything. But I think there's, like, probably genuine interest in Josh Giddey there. Like, it's not nothing. And I think... if that did happen, I think that is just this regime, again, like, leaving no stone unturned, trying to start as cleanly as possible as far as play style and fit. Because I do think for as talented as Josh Giddey is and what the production leap looked like last year, he sort of does force you to play a certain way. Wow, Shams bomb. As we're on the phone, he does force you to play a certain way, and so I can see why this regime would check in on that and want to maybe give, if Caleb Wilson is their guy, they want to give a runway, or if they wanted to be Caleb and Modest for the foreseeable future, like, I could see why they'd try to make it like maybe give them a five out guard or something like that. Like, I don't think teams checking in on that, and the Bulls maybe doing their due diligence. I don't see why that would be so far fetched.
11: Wow, are you referring to the breaking news on the Score, sponsored by IDOT? Speeding in a work zone is a no-win. Mind the signs, avoid the fines. Dusty May leaving the University of Michigan to become the head coach of the Dallas Mavericks.
3: Wow. Yes. And I know I work for The Athletic, but I imagine I'm not going to doubt Sean's sources here. That's a pretty big deal, man.
9: Nor is Michael Reinsdorf.
3: No, yeah. No, he's not. If it didn't come from Shams per Michael, is it really true?
9: That's unbelievable that he would leave Michigan. Just given they just won a title.
11: National championship coach, yeah, going to the NBA. What is your initial reaction, Joel?
3: It's not that crazy. Dallas, that's a pretty cushy job, man.
9: Yeah.
3: Dallas, when it was initially, I thought this was even true of like when they were searching for an executive. When it was initially Chicago and Dallas, I thought Dallas was a way better job. Mostly because, separate of Cooper Flagg, which like by far is the best chip to have,
9: right,
3: in most situations, pretty much any non-Wimby situation. Their ownership is willing to spend. They might not have a clue what they're doing, but they've shown an insane willingness to spend and an insane willingness to like be hands-off and say, like, dude, they let their last guy trade Luka Doncic and signed off on that. Like that's a pretty good job. Now for a coach, you get that sort of backing and you get to coach a guy like Cooper Flagg. What's not to like? And pretty much all his guys are gone. All his guys went to the draft. Like it's pretty exhausting

0: one of the two teams, he's either going to go for a totally different package in Miami or Boston. It's kind of down to two teams from Milwaukee. If you were choosing between those packages, which one would appeal to you?
1: Yeah. As far as packages, man. Yeah. Well, none of them appeal to me, frankly. I mean, if Boston is if Boston is forced to throw in Jaylen Brown, and obviously that one because it gives you the most it gives you the best asset, I think. But also like there is no real, and this is kind of why they've drawn this out like this, I imagine, because there is no real package you can get that sort of appropriately measures a franchise pillar. Like, they're not going to touch a guy like that for another 50 years. Maybe that's a little harsh, but like at least 30, given like average luck. And so you're not going to walk away from this feeling satisfied regardless. And I know Bobby Marks says Miami has the best package, and that might be true. That being said, like, the other side of this is, like, for Giannis, like, dude, like I don't think, maybe, I think Boston is like a little better chance. I think they would still, they'd certainly still be in tier one, I think, just because of the 1-2 punch of him and Tatum. But like Miami would be so forgettable if they got him, to me. Like, he does not put them over the top. Like, I'm not even sure they'd be a tier two East team. And that's maybe a hot take, but like, I'm really not moved by Miami if they get Giannis. And I'm a huge Giannis guy. It's just like, meh. Because they just would not have, first of all, they don't have the core now. Second of all, a second fiddle would be Bam Adebayo, which, like, it was strenuous for Giannis to win the title. I thought, even with like Chris Middleton and Drew Holiday, like, those are the best players he's played with to this point. Like, get that guy Tatum. Don't give him Bam Adebayo, man.
0: Great.
1: That's my take on that.
0: That's great stuff. Joel, thank you a ton. Really appreciate it.
2: Good stuff,
0: it.
2: Joel. Yeah. Thanks.
1: Thank you, guys. See ya.
0: That's Joel Lorenzi from The Athletic. Does a great job. Really good stuff.
2: Stunning news, Dusty May to the NBA. Leaving Michigan.
0: It's a shocker.
2: The safe, warm nest of Ann Arbor.
0: Man.
2: For the NBA.
0: He's a bit of a move around guy.
2: He's only been there 2 years.
0: I know. All right. We'll be right back. We've got Seth Greenberg. We're going to talk more about the draft. We'll break down two of the possibilities, whether or not they somehow wind up with Cam Boozer. No. Or it is indeed Caleb Wilson. He's a great man to talk to about both those guys. We'll do so next. 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
14: You were hearing conversations around them flirting maybe with John Shire over at Duke too. The young core, to me, this is a long-term play. Now that they have with a guy like Dusty May, I think Dusty May, from spending time with him, is an absolute genius in the game of basketball. I think even in addition, Wendy, to his genius on the court, he has a great feeling for, SA, you talk about EQ, EQ and IQ, the combination of them.

0: both, he has it, right? And he's a player's first coach. He understands systems. He understands how to let players build and grow over time. I'm kind of shocked. I'm reacting to it in real time, but I think this is a big-time hire.
1: 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That is Jay Williams talking about the breaking news today. Incredible news that Dusty May is leaving college basketball, leaving Michigan for the NBA, for the Dallas job. And we are delighted to welcome in Seth Greenberg, college basketball analyst for ESPN, the perfect guest, as it turns out. And Seth joins us on the Plumbers 911 hotline. Plumbing emergency, call 1-833-PLUM-911. Local 130 Plumbers, get the job done right the first time. That is a shocker to see Dusty May leave Michigan. Good morning, Coach. How you doing?
2: Doing great. I'm not doing as well as Dusty May, but I'm doing all right. I mean, there had been rumors about this for the last few weeks. You know, John Shire, Dusty May, would they be interested? Overtures, young team, a college-type feel I think they want for their teams. Dusty May, a really good communicator. I think, you know, we see college guys go to the NBA. I think the most important trait they've got to bring, besides expertise, is the ability to communicate. And it's a different communication in the NBA because it's 82 games. It's 100 games of arena playoffs. It's back-to-backs. It's, you know, getting to the next play. It's not laboring on the last play, but it's also, you know, putting band-aids on stuff as you get better at other things. So there'll be a learning curve. You know, like in who anyone who changes jobs, but he's a smart guy. He's a patient guy. He's a careful speaker. He doesn't just throw words out. He carefully chooses his words, and I think it'll be interesting. Young team with a great young player, bringing in a guy with college coaching experience, probably not a bad idea. He'll have to hire guys with NBA experience because it is a different job in a lot of ways, but I think it's a good, you know, it's a good decision.
3: What makes the job that much different, and how do you explain these days college coaches can make as much as NBA coaches, so it may not be the financial incentive? What is it about the challenge of coaching at the next level that would be able to lure somebody like Dusty May at the top of his profession?
2: A lot of ways, jobs easier because there are actually guardrails and guidelines. In our game right now, there are no guardrails and guidelines. I mean, you have a new roster every single year. The NBA, you sign them to contracts. You know who's going to pretty much be on your roster. You've got to be aligned with your GM. But, you know, in college basketball, you got to reboot your whole team every year. So, your understanding roster construction is a little different in the NBA, and I would think Dusty will have a say in the type of roster he wants. The game's a little bit different. Obviously, the 24-second clock advancing, the basketball. But I think you can take some concepts that Dusty May's used because he's a very progressive coach, and he'll adapt very quickly. The number of games, how do you handle postgame? How do you handle pregame? How do you do walkthroughs? How much film versus how much practice? More walkthrough and film study, your staff putting out problems for you, the relationships that you want to have, strong relationships with your players. But it's not like, you know, you just pick up the phone and they come in from their dorm or their apartment. You know, once practice is over, some of them, they're spread all over a city. Players have families. So there's a lot of things you're going to acclimate yourself to.
1: What's extraordinary about this, and we want to get to the draft. We want to talk to you about a couple of players in particular. But this is like landscape changing. Like, you know, the Michigan job is open. They just won a title. This is really going to make for an exciting offseason in college hoops.
2: Well, what it is, there's free agency because all those Michigan players are free agents.
1: Yes, they're all coming out.
2: So all those recruits are now going to be re-recruited. So if you've held scholarships and you like, you know, I mean, you think about their backcourt. I mean, and they've got big, physical, tough guards. I mean, they're good. They have a good roster. So I think it's going to be, you know, like Trey McKinney. I mean, like, there's good players there. Now you're going to probably hire from within. You're going to have to find a way to retain those guys.
1: Right.
3: Talking with Seth Greenberg from ESPN here on Mullen Haw. So tomorrow is the draft, and it appears the Bulls are going to get a very good player at number four should they stay there as expected. Caleb Wilson could be mocked to them and has been by most people. Cam Boozer could also be a guy that is there if the Grizzlies pass. How would you compare and contrast those two guys especially?
2: Well, Caleb Wilson's a genetic freak athletically. I mean, you know, his upside is ridiculous because he's starting with a lower baseline right now where he's at. But athletically switchable, 1 through 4 or 5, protects the rim, runs, relentless offensive rebounder, can play off the left block, has a little Durant in his game, but explosive. I mean, just that. And has a chip and a purpose. Shoots it better than you think, probably. Cam Boozer is getting you 18 and 9 or 10 every night. I mean, he's Kevin Love is stepping out and picking pops. He's Sabonis in terms of the ball sticks in his hands. You double him, he's going to throw out of it. He, you know, he can. He's a really, really good passer. And everyone, like, you know, he's not a running and jumping athletic freak. He's just a winning player. You know, he uses his body to get angles. He drives to post-ups. He's got a maturity about him that's second to none. I mean, two incredibly young people, but very, very different games.
1: What's amazing is the Bulls obviously have the fourth pick, and if it ends up being Caleb Wilson, I think that's an extraordinary thing to have fall to you. And it's almost like as you look, whoever falls to them of the first four players, but as you look at it, it's almost like you just have to be careful to take the gimme, to take the player that falls to you, to not overthink it and decide you're going to go in a different direction. There are four players regarded as the top four in the draft, and one of them will fall to you, and you don't really need to spend a lot of time worrying about it.
2: No, you're going to end up with an impactful player. You could end up with an all-star. It's like the guard group in this draft. You know, there's like 8, 9 guards. They're all very good players. You know, two of them are going to be great because of the situation they're put in, and probably 5 of them are going to be really good. Because a lot of it has to do with the situation you're put in and the opportunity you get. So, yeah, I think that I don't think that, you know, look, they're going to do the right thing, and those four guys have separated themselves. There's no like, oh, but we got to go, we got to draft Acuff, or we got to draft, you know, Mykal Brown. I don't think there's going to be any of that.
3: If the great debate begins with the fifth pick, and from 5 to 15, where the Bulls pick the second choice of the first round, is there a player in there that you really think has been overlooked, or you really like for whatever reason?
2: Yeah, I mean, can Nate Amen drop to 15? I don't know. Cam Carr is built for the NBA with his size, his length, his athleticism, his shot making. He's got to get stronger. I think he's an interesting guy that they can look at that intrigues me. Morris Johnson, I'm not sure he's going to drop that far, but he would be a big physical body, depending on who they drafted that could play some five. I don't think Burries and Flemings and any of those guys are gonna drop that far. I think after you hit 15, you know, the draft gets different. I mean, full disclosure. I mean, you know, if I look at my cards, there are good players, but the draft, you know, gets significantly different after those first 10 or 12 for sure. What are you doing after there? It depends on need and how you're building, and do you move them to try to move? You know, do you move that 15 to try to move up somewhere? But they're good players. You know, there are good players. You know, throughout the draft, I think that there are a lot of guys that are going to move significantly up because guys pulled out of the draft. But LeBaron Fylon could be available at 15. I mean, he's a interesting prospect. If you want to go a little small guard, Ubeko Corey, that's probably a little high for him. Dylan Swain is a kind of a Josh Hart type player. That would be interesting. Kind of Chris Sinak would be probably duplicating what you have, but he'll be available, you know, in that area. Will Yaxel be available in that area? I don't think so, but he could be. I think that would be a big mistake by people. You know, so there are, you know, Alan Graves, the kid from Santa Clara who has huge upside, I think is a guy that could be available. So there's going to be guys that are going to be available. Jaden Quintus is a really interesting guy because he's an absolute freak athletically. So there are going to be players that are going to be available. You got to just decide, you know, you got to look at your roster and you got to decide, you know, is there a piece that can develop that can give us a foundation for the future?
1: It's fascinating because we've been talking about this draft for a while now because the Bulls have two high picks and they actually have a couple of second rounders, but we can't seem to understand how people feel about age of players. In other words, Yaxel Lendeberg is totally different. Like a lot of young players are taken and the Bulls are a rebuilding team. Would you take a guy who is, you know, as good a player as you've seen in college basketball, but has age on him, as opposed to a guy that is 18, 19 years old?
2: You want to win. I mean, like, right. Jackson Lettenberg is a really good basketball player. I mean, he's a really good basketball right. player. And so he's 24. So he's 20. Is that really? So you can get 7 really good years out of him. 7 really good years. That's pretty good, isn't it?
3: You take it, yeah.
1: And he's ready to play immediately, yeah.
2: And help you win. He's, you know, he's got a little Josh Hart in his game. So I think that's over, I don't know, everyone loses their mind on that stuff. You know, I think if he was a 23-year-old international player, people wouldn't be react that way. He doesn't have a ton of mileage on him either.
3: Seth, before we let you go, in final moment. I was curious, do you have any reservations for whoever takes Darren Peterson, and could you see him dropping lower than 2?
2: No chance. No, I think he's going to go 1. I think that Washington's going to do the old pump fake, and I think he could go number 1.
3: You think he's taking?
2: Hey, he's the most skilled combination of skill and athleticism. He's the best scorer in the draft. He's the most skilled at that position. He's the best shot maker at the draft. Look at go back and look at his high school video. It's crazy. I mean, he's a very good passer. He's an alert defender. He's an underrated defender. He's got a 6'10" wingspan. I think he could go sooner. I think he could go 1. I really do.
1: That's fantastic stuff. Seth, thanks a ton. Great catching up with you. Perfect guest. Really appreciate
3: it. Tremendous insight. Thank you.
2: Thanks for having me, guys.
1: That is Seth Greenberg from ESPN. Does a great job. College basketball analyst. And
3: first guy we've spoken to that has said that he believes Darren Peterson will go number 1.
1: He only interviewed with one team.
3: And yes.
1: He may believe he's going number 1, and who knows if he's been told that, but we know that he's only granted one.
3: Create some drama, a little suspense. The NBA continues to deliver that kind of intrigue. With today, this morning, Shams reports that Giannis is getting traded. It's either going to be the Celtics or the Bucks.
1: Yes.
3: I'm sorry, or the Heat. The Celtics or the Heat with the Bucks.
1: Yes.
3: Then we report Dusty May leaves Michigan for the Dallas Mavericks.
1: That's mind-boggling.
3: Mind-boggling, given how comfortable you thought Dusty May was in Ann Arbor.
1: Right.
3: And now Seth Greenberg projects that Darren Peterson will be the number 1 pick in the NBA draft.
1: Seth is so right. If you are a college coach, well, who's your first phone call to? Name a player on Michigan that you like. Not the guy entering the draft. One who's going to still be able to play next year.
3: No doubt about it.
1: It's great stuff. All right. We've got Marshall Harris and Mark Grody next. They're going to join us. 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
3: Melissa, thank you for listening on this Monday, the 22nd of June.
2: Tomorrow's the draft. Woohoo! Thank you, Mr. Dustin William Rhodes.
3: Tyler Hero
2: ain't nothing but a sandwich.
3: I don't know about that.
2: Thank you, Brandon Fryer.
4: Man, I love this city. I do. It's a harsh, it's a hard city. But Jesus, good. And our supporters to get behind us in this weather, it just proves how good Chicago is and how good the Hounds are.
2: Hounds championship.
3: Congratulations. Yep. The Chicago Hounds. Professional rugby team in town.
2: Marshall Harris here in the house. He's right there.
5: Undefeated Chicago Hounds.
3: Major League Rugby is back.
5: 12-0.
3: Yeah.
2: Rowdy time, Mark Rowdy! He's only one by 30.
6: Happy Monday to Mully and Haw and all the fine listeners out there. You know, as one who's getting older, like everybody, my eyesight is not always great. But am I looking at Brandon Fryer? Does his hat say not Bears, which at first glance you would think that it looks like the Bears orange script? Burbs? Is that the Bear, like as in the Bears should build in the Burbs?
7: I had this before this Arlington Heights.
6: Oh, I thought it was like a novelty Arlington Heights hat.
7: Just the playoff of
5: it. Not you trying to pin my man Brandon Fryer down.
6: I didn't. Yeah, I wasn't trying to pin him down.
7: Like saying I want them to go to Indiana or something.
6: I would actually think that you would want them to go to the Burbs if you're wearing a Burbs hat.
2: I'm humble and my eyesight isn't great, but look at this idiot.
6: No, let's look at that at all. If it had said Hammond or something like that, then I may have had an issue. But to me, Burbs suggests Arlington Heights. So you guys could project on me all you want.
5: No, Brody's a product of the Burbs. I get it. He's projecting onto Brandon all of the things that he was just saying.
6: I have now lived in the city more of years of my life than I lived in the Burbs. Yeah, I think so. I got to do a little math, but I'm pretty confident in that. Yeah, yes. Grew up there.
3: You guys ready for the draft?
5: Oh my goodness, I cannot wait. It is my favorite of all the drafts because the players you draft, you ain't got to wait a long time to find out if they're impact players or not.
3: Oh my. It's your favorite of all the drafts?
5: What's your favorite draft?
3: NFL draft. Easily.
6: NFL's the only draft.
5: It's too long. You got to wait too long to find out how good the players are. We're still asking about players who were drafted ago?
3: No.
5: Javon Dexter, what?
6: Two rounds for a draft? Lame.
3: Lame.
2: 3 or 4 years.
3: Yeah, plus.
5: Yeah, in basketball. Well, it's not just about the draft itself. All the trades that
3: Marshall,
5: go around
3: it. I cannot wait until they introduce the first player from the G League, taken in the first round we've never seen play.
5: What do you mean from the G League?
3: Because that was where Madas came from.
6: And nondescript places.
3: Last year's first round draft pick for the Bulls, had anybody ever seen Noah Essengay before draft night? Probably not.
5: That's about the bad organization.
2: Did you see much of him last year?
3: No. I don't. The NFL draft easily is number one.
6: Same.
3: Easily.
5: Yeah. You guys like to wait. It's fine.
6: No, but I do. That doesn't mean I like the NBA draft. I love the anticipation of drafts. I love, as you said, just the NBA talk throughout the night.
3: We're going to have to wait at least until the second series before we see Dylan Thiemann play for the Bears. when the defense takes the field, the starters, because he'll be one of them.
5: Oh, first rounders. I'm saying the depth of the draft, when you're talking about second and third rounders, that will they get on the field or not? You know, in the NBA, players are playing.
6: Play on player.
3: You're entitled. That's fine. I think
5: I'm
3: great.
5: Entitled now. Oh, you meant to my opinion. Yeah. I got you. Yeah. I got you. Oh.
3: That's okay.
8: How are you going to, yeah?
6: We're going to, yeah.
5: Oh, yeah. Yeah, and all yeah, that yeah, until
6: yes.
5: we say no.
6: It's a great band. The yes. Guys, here's how we're going to this up today. Cubs and Sox in the first hour today. PCA, Pete Crow Armstrong, is our focus on the Cubs. Unacceptable is our focus on the Chicago White Sox. 11 a.m., Rob Parker from the MLB Network will join us. He actually was not crazy about the White Sox before this series started, and that's why Marshall called his buddy, because he wanted to fight with him. I think Marshall may have lost a little bit of leverage in that fight, but we'll see. I am looking forward to that. Danny Parkins wants to come on with us today. We don't usually have him on Mondays. He will join us at 12:25, 1 o'clock. We will talk about the NBA draft with Matt Norlander of CBS and plenty more coming up on Rahimi Harris and Grody today.
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10: 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And by the first ever Infiniti QX65. The reigning world champions, Argentina, will rely heavily on their star power led by Leo Messi to break through a strong Austrian defense. Austria has some prolific goal scorers of their own, like Marko Arnautovic, and will look for them to lead the way offensively. The winner of the match will likely win Group J and will face the runner-up from Group H in the round of 32. I'm Fernando Carlos.
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26: I feel like mock drafts have been changing every single day. 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
27: Why don't I take you somewhere that you've never been?
28: Where's that?
27: Vegas.
28: Vegas.
27: For a day.
28: Don't you think you better pay back that money before you go and lose it?
27: I'm not going to lose it. I'm going to gamble it.
26: AJ DeBonta is minus 375 to be the number one pick in the draft. I'm sorry. But if I had $375,000 liquid, and I just wanted to make an extra $100,000.
5: You bet that.
26: 100%. I just don't understand why the odds are not longer. Who else is going to leapfrog him to be the number one pick? Please tell me.
5: If Darren Peterson fell to number four for the Bulls, you would be... ecstatic's not even the right word to describe your level of excitement.
26: Would I like little baby Gilbert Arenas? Sure. I have no problem with little baby Gilbert Arenas.
5: Baby Gilbert Arenas at 6'6"?
6: He's just a baby.
26: Who's your comp? Who's your player comp? Don't just crap on mine.
5: You said little baby Gilbert Arenas. I'm just talking about the size.
26: Because he's not
5: going to
26: be as good as Gilbert Arenas. So, you'd be like a poor man, Scottie Pippen, a poor man. I don't want to say that. But I'm saying little baby Gilbert Arenas.
5: Little Timu, baby.
26: If people are going to call Caleb Wilson Kevin Garnett, then I get to call Darren Peterson little baby Gilbert Arenas.
5: Kevin Garnett is the ceiling. Unless you're Draymond Green, then he's the floor.
29: I actually think Kevin Garnett could be his floor. No disrespect to KG. KG's probably top three power four we've ever seen in our lifetime. The type of talent, I actually think his floor is Kevin Garnett.
5: Many times basketball executives have disagreed with my opinion. I said you probably shouldn't give Patrick Williams, based on what he's done, a 5-year $90 million contract.
26: No longer here. that executive no longer has a job.
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6: That's right. Rahimi, Harris, and Grody is absolutely live on 104.3 The Score. It is great to have you with us after a beautiful weekend in the great, big, beautiful city of Chicago. Except for maybe yesterday, I suppose. I was supposed to go to that game. And a lot of you guys listening were probably supposed to go to that game yesterday. I got the, I had a buddy calls me, my buddy Carm, says, not only do I have tickets, I've got, it was a good seats ticket call. Not just a, hey, you want to go to the game? I got tickets. You want to go to the game? I got good seats. I'm like, hell yeah. And then the game gets banged before we even had a chance, which is good because I didn't get my butt on the red line and go out there for the festivities at all.
5: Listen, Mark.
6: I'm hearing.
5: Sometimes disappointment finds us in our moment of excitement. You got overly excited yesterday because your reaction in the group chat when you found out the game was canceled, you were beside yourself. Like you'd never been to a Cubs game before. Like you weren't a guy who, I don't know, owns a World Series ring from covering the Cubs. I was like, Mark, I think you're being a little over the top right now.
6: Because I had committed to that as my plans
5: your mindset.
6: For Sunday. Yeah, I was like, this is perfect. Everything, my whole day was I got up a little bit earlier so I could get some prep done in the name of doing the shows this week. I was all excited. I was mapping it out. Is my red line open? Because they've been elevating some of the red lines on weekends.
5: Mark,
6: is it going to be, are Carmen and I meeting for lunch? Are we going to go out afterwards?
5: Mark,
6: and then bang.
5: One thing holds true, whether it's a Sunday, a Monday, a Thursday, a Wednesday, a Tuesday, or a Friday. Or even a Saturday, you're not going to check the weather, so you're going to be caught off guard when the weather is very, very bad, which it was all day yesterday. It rained all day.
6: Check me out in that regard. Are you ready for this?
5: You have your umbrella?
6: Because of the day, which was interrupted by not going to the Cubs game, I'm like, okay, now I am committing to this day of being in my place and obviously in real time watching the White Sox game, so I'm cooped up there. I got a good workout in my building as well, but then I got to the point where I looked outside of the high rise and I see that there's still rain coming down. But you know that feeling, man, because you're a walker too, that you got it. You just have to get out of your place at some point in time. You can't just be cooped up.
5: You went out there?
6: I went out there. I did, but fully slickered. Like a big, huge, I busted out.
5: Does that make you a city slicker?
6: It does make me a city slicker. The big red slicker, which is sort of comical looking on me because it's very wide. It's very slicker. So I put the slicker on. I had the umbrella and I went out into it, man.
5: Who has a red slicker? You're trying to match Clifford the Big Red Dog? What's going on here?
6: I think I wear it maybe once every 3 or 4 years. You're committing to something. So I had a nice rain walk yesterday. Got some things done. Went to Target, went to a couple of other places, but I'll be damned if the rain was going to stop me yesterday.
5: But do you have your umbrella with you right now?
6: I don't.
5: Okay, just want to make sure.
6: And the slicker is recovered. So we'll deal with that.
5: The weather matched the baseball that had been played last week by the Cubs and the White Sox, in my opinion. Especially when you look at the last game that each of those teams played. And I know the Cubs have been kept afloat, really, by Pete Crow Armstrong, because what he's doing right now is something that needs to be noted. And it needs to make people like Mark Grody say, you know what? I'm a believer. Are you a believer?
6: Well, yeah. And really quick here, we do have a little bit of breaking news.
5: Oh, breaking news.
6: Before we get to that. And that is, this is good breaking news. The breaking news on The Score is sponsored by IDOT. If there's a car pulled over to the side of the road, move over. And this affects us and the Chicago Bulls. Odyssey and the Chicago Bulls announce an extension to multi-platform radio broadcast partnership. As Odyssey and the Bulls have announced a multi-year platform radio broadcast contract extension, as part of the agreement, 104.3 The Score will continue to be the flagship radio station of the Bulls. That's right. Airing all regular season and postseason games, listeners can tune in to broadcast via the station's digital stream on the Odyssey app and the Score website. So,
0: big time onions.
6: Chuck and Bill ain't going anywhere. And that goes for you too, Bergamini.
5: Yeah, Alyssa's on there too. I mean, look, they do a great job. It's been a fun ride. The only thing we need now is more Chicago Bulls wins during the regular season and then more postseason games.
6: Hey, man, it's all new. It's all happening. It's all Tiago splittering for the Chicago Bulls. So hopefully we'll keep that momentum going. The draft is tomorrow. We'll talk about that a little bit later on. But, yeah, Cubs-Blue Jays postponed yesterday. Makeup date August 6th at 1:20. But, again, in those two Cubs games over the weekend, one was a party, 16-2 over Toronto. The other was an absolute dud as the Jays come back from a 5-1 deficit. Was it 5-0 maybe?
5: It was 5-0.
6: To beat the Cubs by a final of 8-6 as the bullpen broke down. And we'll zero in on some of that stuff later on in the program. But Pete Crow Armstrong, two games against Toronto, again, 5-for-7, 3 RBIs, 3 walks, that always needs to be stressed in this new PCA regime, 2 strikeouts, that should be stressed as well in the two games, just 2 strikeouts. He also had the 2-run jack on Saturday. So your up-to-date refresh slash line right now for Pete Crow Armstrong, a .286 average, .363 on base, .521 slug, that's all tremendous. His OPS, if you would like, through 77 games is at .884. That, ladies and gentlemen, is near elite on the elite meter. Like, that is knocking at the door of elite. And then the other side, can't forget, can't put away. You could table it. Can't put away, though, what PCA did or didn't do in April when he, through April, hit .222, had a .567 OPS. His K rate was right around 30%. He was striking out left and right. And so I ask you, based on last year, we can go through the ups and downs of PCA's last year's season. You know what it was. It was near elite in the first half of the season, and then it faded so badly in the second half of the season that we all asked the question all offseason long, who is this guy? And I am finding myself right now, although I am caught up in PCA mania because he is unique. A lot of players get hot and the streaks are fun, but a PCA hot streak is louder, more interesting, more exciting, more unprecedented, typically, had the cycle, for example, than other people's hot streaks, to the point where you're seduced. You are in it. You want to give high plaudits, like this guy's going to be an MVP candidate. But I still, as I took a deep breath, because I've been caught up in it all, I stepped out of the hyperactivity of the PCA streak. And I said to myself, took a deep breath and said, okay, this is great. This guy is awesome. I'm still not exactly sure who PCA is, though. Is he that? Is he this near elite? Let's just say the opportunity, a chance to be an MVP candidate in his life. Is he that guy? Or is he just this incredibly, incredibly streaky hitter who is going to be prone to really bad cold spells where he looks ridiculous, almost like bordering on needs to go to the minors? Or is he going to look like this elite MVP candidate going forward? And I still can't call it after all of this. And I'd like to. I'd like to be able to say he's great. He is an all-star. I mean, the numbers are there that he should be an all-star. Is he truly this type of player? Can he be considered someday as an actual, legitimate, everybody knows it, top 10 player? I still can't call it at this point that he is that.
5: Okay, so what is it that has you doubting that? And let me be very clear. What he's doing right now, in the month of June, through 17 games, that's not Pete Crow Armstrong like slapping on the back of the baseball card, because what he's doing now is having the best season. Excuse me. What PCA is doing right now is having the best month of a Cub in nearly 100 years. I want you to really think about that. When you think of best Cubs month ever,
6: Sammy Sosa.
5: June 1998, right? First thing that comes to mind, the man hit 20 home runs.
6: Of course that comes to mind.
5: It's a single month record.
6: Yeah.
5: But what if I told you, PCA, today, in the month of June 2026,
6: yeah,
5: he's out hitting Sammy Sosa, batting average-wise, hitting .437. He's got a higher on-base percentage than Sammy Sosa. And maybe the most shocking part, he's out slugging what Sammy Sosa did in that month, even though that man hit 20 home runs. Wow. That's how good PCA has been in the month of June. He's got an OPS over 1,400. You got to go back to a guy named Rogers Hornsby. Remember him? Not in your lifetime.
6: Not really, but yeah, yes, yeah, I know who Rogers Hornsby is. Great singer.
5: September of 1929 is the last time a Cubs player was doing what PCA is doing this month in terms of slash line. That's how far back you got to go. So let me put your question in your mind to sleep a little bit here.
6: Thank you.
5: No, he's not the guy that he's been this month, because you can't sustain that over the course of a season unless your name's freaking Barry Bonds. That's the only way that's going to happen. But what I will say is he's closer to this than he is to the back half of last season where he fell into that horrible back half slump. And the reasons why are because he can hit lefties now. He can hit lefties now. Point blank simple. Pete Crow Armstrong could not hit lefties. He was sub 200 against lefties last season from a batting average standpoint. This year, 286 against righties, 287 against lefties. That dog will hunt.
1: I love that you brought up the lefty-lefty thing, because not only, even some lefties that are good against lefties, you still feel like they're just trying to survive in there, and they don't have their usual stroke, and maybe there are lefties that are good against lefties, but they don't have this, as you said, the same slug. Like, they're still getting their line drives, they're still getting their base hits, like an Anthony Rizzo, maybe you're choking up a little bit, you're giving in. PCA against lefties looks as comfortable in the box right now as he does against righties. So I agree with you. That is a huge point to bring up. As for the Sammy Sosa stuff, that's great, but that's just classic Pete Crow Armstrong sizzling at a 10. This guy, like, again, his hot streaks are, there is so much sizzle in them that it makes you get caught up in that moment. And you're right, this might be the best, what do you say, 17, 20 game stretch of his life.
5: Oh, and it's definitely the best 17 game stretch of his life. That's not a question, because in that 17 game, again, when you have 31 hits in 17 games, when you have a 10 game hitting streak, and in six of those 10 games, you have multiple hits, that's a different level of baseball. He's out doing everybody and everything this month, and it's not close. And that's why I don't get too caught up in how good he's been lately. It's great. He's hitting .552 over his last 10 games.
1: And I have enough perspective and knowledge to know that he's not going to maintain that. But yeah. I don't think it's unfair for me to ask the question of, what is he like? Do you think he's great? Like, we're at a point where this is sustainable. By the end of the season, Pete Crow Armstrong is a top five candidate for MVP. Because that's what I'm talking about right now. Because he's shown it twice now in his life that he 30-30 last year. You talked about doing unprecedented things. That was one of those things for the Cubs last year. But the same things happened last year. The first half, and I think WRC Plus was the best stat to compare and contrast in this case, where 100 is average. In the first half last year, 131. In the second half last year, his WRC Plus was 72. It's just so drastic, and it's happened again this year. The drastic difference where the slump and then the greatness. And can you be great if you're going to have slumps that are that bad? And maybe you're projecting that the slumps are going to stop.
5: I'm saying every player is going to have slumps. That is a part of baseball and playing a 162 game schedule.
1: But these are epic slumps.
5: Epic, yes, but all slumps are slumps.
1: So I know, but some are longer, and that makes it because
5: it's too long?
1: Yes.
5: That's fair. Yes. But what I'm trying to get you to realize is when you look at what he's been able to do over the course of this season, not just in this month. Like, for instance, in this month, with runners in scoring position, we've talked about how much have we talked about runners in scoring position being an issue for the Cubs?
1: So are you going to give me the average? Can I guess it? Or
5: Pete Crow Armstrong's average this month with runners in scoring position?
1: Is that what you're going to give me?
5: First of all, let me just tell you what his average is with runners in scoring position this season.
1: Okay.
5: And this is before the month. He was better than most.
1: Can I guess?
5: You can guess the season.
1: 275.
5: 333 for the season.
1: Whoa. Okay.
5: And that's why I had a problem with him being moved to the leadoff spot, because it's like, at least put him in the two hole and or the three hole where Michael Busch gets in on in front of him because he's got a high on base percentage.
1: You're on top of the lineup, man.
5: Pete Crow Armstrong has a .462 batting average with runners in scoring position. You know the problem? I bet you can guess the problem. He doesn't get many opportunities with runners in scoring position.
1: The quantity.
5: He's got 17 plate appearances with runners in scoring position. You know who's got more than him? Alex Bregman with 30. You know who's got more than him? Ian Happ with 24. Those guys, when you add up combined, Pete Crow Armstrong, six hits and 13 at-bats with runners in scoring position. Meanwhile, Bregman, Happ combined, 4 hits and 42 at-bats with runners in scoring position this month. Do you see the issue here? Do you see the problem?
1: Oh, I see the issue. Yeah, that's a bigger picture thing. But
5: and that's
1: why
5: I'm like, Michael Bush leads off, Seiya Suzuki bat second, Pete Crow Armstrong third.
1: Heard.
5: Let's ride.
1: Heard. You want to hear from PCA real quick? This is PCA as we're talking about the improvement and still the conundrum in my mind that PCA is like, what is he? I'm closer to feeling like I know what he is, but I'm still not there yet. But PCA, after Friday's win over the Blue Jays, discussed on how he is being more disciplined at the plate.
2: Starting off the game, getting on first base is kind of priority one, and if I can get on base in any way to start the game off, I think that's doing my job as a leadoff hitter. So walk or not, hit whatever it is. I think that's how I contribute to this team's success, is just being on first base. So you know, the walks are a fun new thing that I'm kind of learning how to take. You know, but yeah, I mean, I'm gonna swing, and I'll take the walks whenever they come, really. But yeah, just taking pride and getting on first base to hopefully set everybody else up to drive people in.
1: Pete Crow Armstrong is hilarious because I'm probably just projecting, but just listening to his voice, he's like, I'll take the walks, I guess. It's a fun new, it's a newer type of thing that I'm the walks, I guess. It's a fun new, it's a newer type of thing that I'm learning to take, but it really has made a big difference this year. He's already close to his matching his walk total from

0: ask for guys who have lively bats like PCA.
1: Especially when Alex Bregman's behind you, so you know you might not be getting driven in.
0: Oh, man. Let's keep this... Well, actually, you know what? We need to talk about something that was pretty unacceptable, I would say, that happened in Detroit for your Chicago White Sox.
1: Oh, now they're my White Sox. Whenever, yeah, you never say that when they've won, you know, I don't know, six or seven home series in a row. But when they lose all their road series, they're my Chicago White Sox.
0: You're right. I did not assign them to you when they won those two games over Atlanta. I did not assign them to you when they took two out of three from a wildly fun South Side over that Dodgers weekend. But we will talk about Marshall Harris's White Sox when we return. That's right. On Raheemy Harrison Grody on 104.3 The Score.
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1: Ball game over! 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
6: Flair into right field, charging in. Montgomery will not get there. That's how this game's going to end. The first win for the Tigers in extra innings this season.
7: Yeah.
6: And the White Sox lose a heartbreaker 5-4 in 10.
8: Yeah, that was rough. Sox go down in an extra. John Schriffen with the call on CHSN. It's Rahimi Harrison Grody on 104.3 The Score. Matt Vierling with the game-winning hit off Jordan Hicks, who was just activated by the White Sox. That happening in the 10th. More on their bullpen straight ahead. But there is White Sox breaking news. Breaking news on The Score is sponsored by IDOT. If there's a car pulled to the side of the road, move over. The Chicago White Sox have activated catcher Kyle Teal, and they have optioned fellow receiver Edgar Caro to AAA Charlotte. Kyle Teal is here, Marshall Harris.
9: This is the best news you could have given me ahead of the biggest series of the season. Home for three with the first place Guardians, and now that lineup just got a little bit longer with Kyle Teal as opposed to, I don't know, Edgar Caro, who you just mentioned, was sent down. And then, of course, Sergio Romo, who's provided a couple of big moments for the Sox. But Kyle Teal is that dude. He's the dude that you thought at the beginning of the season might be the best hitter on the roster. I don't know if that's going to be the case, knowing what we know now about Munetaka Murakami, Colson Montgomery proving that last year was no fluke, and then Miguel Vargas in his breakout season. But to have that type of presence behind the plate in your clubhouse and now leading this team, not a better time to call him up than today.
8: Ray, we blew this. We completely blew this news with Kyle Teal being announced, because when Ray Diaz, we'll take you behind the curtain here, Ray Diaz came in here, walked into the studio, heel toe, he's all walking. There's Ray walking in here, opening the door, and he says, hey man, Kyle Teal just got, they just brought him up. This guy, Marshall Harris, jumps out of his chair, did some sort of Kyle Teal dance right here in the studio, pumping his fist.
9: Let's not get carried away.
8: Raising his voice. And now I say to him, and he's like, oh yeah, Kyle Teal's here. It's going to be great. I needed you at a 10. I'm sorry. You dipped to a 7.
9: I'm a 7 now?
8: Yeah, you dipped to a 7.
9: Well, 7's still above average,
8: no,
9: right?
8: No, it's very good. But man, I would have loved for that reaction to have been captured.
9: And then you marched around the desk.
8: He did a march.
9: You did a couple fist
8: There's
9: bumps
8: a Kyle
9: the
8: Teal
9: desk.
8: March.
9: That's right. Listen, two moments this season have made me as excited as I was just now. That being the second moment. The first, you know what the first moment was? It was another call-up. It was another, this guy's going to be in the major leagues and in a White Sox uniform. His name is Sam Antonacci. How has he been this season?
8: Very good.
9: That's my point. Like, just make the moves that make sense and stop waiting. Stop waiting. Now, we had to wait to make sure this man could catch back-to-back days. So Kyle Till, after a day off, feels good. And I expect him to be in the lineup behind the plate tonight. And Sox need to win this game. And they need to do something. It needs to be better than what I just saw over the last 3 days. How about that?
8: The last 3 days was actually unacceptable because it was something that I was guarding against after the triumph, the season high of winning the Atlanta series, winning the Dodgers series at home. It felt like this huge... Huge! It was a huge point. It was a huge accomplishment for the White Sox to do that. But my message then was, don't stop now, boys. I believe that's exactly what I said. All right, now you're in the driver's seat here in the division. You also are in the driver's seat in that you know that you can beat the best of baseball right now. You can go toe to toe with those teams. Don't stop now, boys. I get it. What happened in New York? You lost 2 out of 3. It was nice to salvage the one game in the series, but to have lost 3 straight to what has been a pretty bad Detroit team so far this year is unacceptable. The 10-inning loss yesterday where everybody in the bullpen broke down. Jordan Hicks, Sir Anthony Dominguez, Grant Taylor, Brandon Eisert. I hate to put any blame on him because who expected him to do anything this year? You lose the Scooble game that you probably should have won as well. You lose the Saturday game. That's the another Dylan Dingler game. Dingler's a problem, by the way.
9: He can hit.
8: Dingler's really good.
9: He can hit
8: good.
9: The ball very far.
8: But this is unacceptable. Like, you cannot get swept against the Detroit Tigers. The Sox now are paying the price. They are one game behind Cleveland in the division as they start up a series with the Guardians tonight.
9: So we can focus on the negative of getting swept by the Tigers, which was a golden opportunity for you to kind of bury the Tigers because they were 14 games under 500. Now they're only 11 games out behind 500. Not only that, but they're only 5 games out of that final wild card spot, which, as you know, in the American League, if you can just get to 500, you got yourself a fighting chance. Problem is the Sox are now only 2 games above 500. And the last thing you want to see is them fall to 500. If you get swept here at home, that would be a problem. Thing is, they're very good at home. I don't understand it. 24-12 at home.
8: Mm-hmm.
9: They win 2 out of 3 at home pretty much regularly. And then they're 15-25 on the road, 10 games under 500. Haven't won a road series since the beginning of last month. And we're more than 6 weeks away from the last time they won a series on the road. But the good news is they are at home. Awful, unacceptable road trip, 1-5, not going to get it done. Can't get swept by the Tigers in that situation. The most disappointing part of it for me was you blew a start in which Davis Martin gave you 6 innings of 1-run ball. And Davis Martin looked like his old self. He was efficient too. 77 pitches to get through 6 innings. I question whether or not he should have been taken out of the game after 6 innings, knowing what your bullpen looked like. And if you are going to go to your pen, why not give Grant Taylor 2 innings? That's been his MO. He hasn't pitched in a week. Don't really understand that, although Will Venable said it just hasn't been the right situation. They were trying to find the right. A lot of situations are the right situation for your best reliever. Sir Anthony Dominguez, don't trust him, Mark. 3 straight 2-out singles. One of them an infield single that would have ended the game. And so watching it, like, I understand how it happened. I understand why it's unacceptable and why it can't happen. But the good news, they're not on the road anymore. Now they can make things right. Just win the series against the Guardians. A sweep would be nice, but just win the series against the Guardians. And if you do that, you're back in first place.
8: Right, and Cleveland has been struggling a little bit lately themselves, just in the name of looking at that series a little bit. They are 2-4 on what is, obviously 6 games through, what is a 9-game road trip for the Cleveland Guardians. They just lost 2-1 on Sunday at Houston. They have Gavin Williams. It's Anthony Kay against Gavin Williams tonight. Williams 9-4 with a .383. He did allow 7 runs against Milwaukee last Saturday, And here's something that portends well for your mighty Chicago White Sox, because you like to talk about their muscle and their ability to hit home runs, and justifiably. I like when you talk about their home runs. Williams has allowed 6 home runs in 15-plus innings over 3 starts in June. So that is a guy that is gettable. We know that Anthony Kay was hit up against the Yankees and the Phillies recently. He was good against the Dodgers. So this is an interesting matchup tonight. I'm expecting to see a decent amount of offense, White Sox and Guardians tonight out on the South Side.
9: So you expect to see a lot of Guardians offense, even without Jose Ramirez out there, even with no Chase DeLauder? They're missing a lot of firepower offensively.
8: Ramirez, Angel Martinez, Chase DeLauder. Like I said, yeah, they have not been playing particularly well. I just have a feeling that tonight they might break out a little bit against Anthony.
9: You'll remember when I said the AL Central is the Sox division to take. They just have to take it. This is step one. You've got 13 games against the Guardians this season. You were 3-0 against the Tigers. Now you're 3-3 against the Tigers. It's 9 straight division games. Got to have a winning record in the division. The division is mid, to say the least. Some might put it below mid. The Twins are surging now. They're within striking distance of the division lead as well. You've got to win your division games if you're the White Sox, and you've got to learn how to win on the road in general. They have not learned how to do that yet. So this is a big week. It's the biggest week of the season for the White Sox, bar none. They face the Guardians 6 times over the next 2 weeks. Got to come out of that with at least a 4-2 record.
8: That would be absolutely nice for the White Sox to accomplish that, because it does feel, because this season is, even though we've talked about this so many times, about defining what this season is. For so long, it was good story, developing players, fun team to watch on the field. And then I think it switched after accomplishing what they did against Atlanta and the Dodgers. Maybe this is just me. In my head, it went from that, good story, developing team, which is still true, to this is a team that should contend. But it still feels fragile in that regard because, as you said, they're 2 games over 500. There are a lot of young, developing players on this team. You know, like Jacob Gonzalez, who made another mistake, by the way. Young Jacob Gonzalez did the other day with a ground ball to him. With the runners on first and third. The runner at third, he fires home immediately without stepping on first to get the easy out. He was just worried, so worried about the guy going home that he's right near the bag and throws home. I only use that as an example of, I have to remember that even though I allowed for, in my brain, to think that the Sox are actually good and actually are competitive, sometimes you got to be brought down to size and remember what's really going on with the White Sox. And that is that it is a developing team that is still trying to find themselves as good as they might be.
9: And that's why this week in particular is so important, because you got to stack wins wherever you can get wins. And the division games do mean more. This series of the Guardian does mean a lot more than previous series. You mentioned Jacob Gonzalez. Remember, he's a converted shortstop playing first base.
8: Truth.
9: Right? And you're trying to hold down the fort without Munetaka Murakami. You've done a brilliant job of that, even after getting swept by the Tigers, because you're still above 500. And the goal to me was always stay above 500, because if you stay above 500, you're in the mix. They're 2 games clear of the rest of the field trying to catch a wild card spot. They're still in that second wild card spot. Stay there, hover there, and now with the division opponents, make your mark. I think it's going to be a glorious 3 days on the South Side. Not an easy 3 days, but a glorious 3 days.
8: I hope you're right, man. It should be fun. I hope that is the case. The Score and Live Nation are giving you a chance to experience the Summer of Live. 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Coming up next on Rahimi, Harris, and Grody.
9: We have a question.
8: Yes, we do.
9: Here's the question.
8: Here's the question, Mark. I'm having trouble reading that.
9: We've seen some struggles from both the White Sox bullpen and the Cubs bullpen the last times each of those teams were on the field. So I ponder this. You have a starter. He pitches six strong. He leaves the game with a one-run lead. You've got the seventh, eighth, and ninth to go. Which bullpen would you trust more? Which bullpen would you rather have? The one belonging to the team on the north side or the one belonging to the team on the south side? It's a simple question. The answer might not be that simple.
8: And as my good friend Steve Rosenblum would say, Saturday suckage, my guy, shout out to Rosie, death is not an option. It is the Cubs. It is the White Sox. Death is not an option. We are open, too, by the way. 312-644-6767. We'll accept your calls. We'll accept your text messages at 312-644-6767. I see two shiny producers over on the other side of the glass. It's Ray Diaz and Tyler Buterbaugh. I see our Twitch producers. Log on to twitch.tv, The Score Chicago. What's up, Twitchers? Thank you for joining us and watching us. We appreciate it. I hope we look good. Our Score video producers are Connor O'Donnell, Jacob Stutz, and Max Curtis. It's really up to those guys whether or not we look good. But we're talking Cubs and Sox bullpens next on 104.3 The Score.
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8: It's Rahimi, Harris, and Grody on 104.3 The Score. You got a one-run lead. It's like the sixth inning for the Cubs or White Sox. Who exactly do you trust? I mean, this is Cubs and Sox fans come together.
9: You got three innings to get through, Mark. How are you going to work those three innings, whether you're a Cubs fan or a Sox fan? And maybe you're jealous. Well, actually, I don't think either team's fan base is jealous of the other team's bullpen at this particular juncture. But I got to say, watching that game yesterday and seeing Sir Anthony Dominguez be Sir Anthony Dominguez and not in a positive way was... it was telling for me. I was like, well, maybe the Cubs have a better bullpen. And then I remember what happened Saturday. I was like, I don't know who has a better bullpen right now.
8: Yeah, the Palencia thing, just all of us, you didn't realize, maybe I did realize how valuable Daniel Palencia is, but it just, everything goes out of whack. You know how it is like with an ace or a closer, it usually puts everybody in perspective, right? It makes it very easy to say, okay, yeah, you're the eighth inning guy. You're not really a ninth inning guy or a starter. You're actually a number two starter. I didn't realize how out of whack it would feel without Daniel Palencia in there. We've had to deal with this multiple times, but because of the failures that we have seen, specifically on Saturday, where the Cubs have the big lead, and PCA with a two-run homer, Cubs are up 5-0. They end up losing 8-6 as Dalton Varsho with the big home run off of Trent Thornton later in that game. And then the White Sox, my goodness, yesterday, Matt Vierling with the game-winning hit off Jordan Hicks in the 10th inning, who's just back. Detroit 9th inning, 3-2 White Sox. You mentioned this earlier, Marshall. Sir Anthony Dominguez gets the first two outs. Then there's a review on that grounder. That did too bad, right? I mean, that sucks. I mean, that is...
9: the game would have been over.
8: That is the balance moment right there for people who weren't watching as closely as we were. There's a ground ball, infield hit that gets reviewed. Tie goes to the runner, tie goes to the ump, whatever, because they didn't want to change the call upon review. So Dominguez then... three straight hits, Dylan Dingler tying it. That was bad. All the fuss with Grant Taylor right now, pitching for the first time since last Sunday, gives up the homer to, guess who? Dylan Dingler to make it 3-2 at the time. Dingler! He's a problem. And then in the Detroit 10th, Brandon Eichert right there. Poor Brandon Eichert. Yeah.
9: Wait, why is it poor Brandon Eichert?
8: I don't know.
9: How about getting out? Somebody getting out. They scored the tying run and the winning run.
8: Didn't he just open the game? They did not record an out. Yeah.
9: They did not record an out. You can't get a single out?
8: It was pretty horrid. The answer is every single arm for the Cubs and Sox, like you could go through each and every one of them and look at a point in the last 2 weeks where they failed to come through. It's just one of those periods, and it just happens to be hitting the Cubs and the White Sox at the same time. The question is, as it always is, especially with the Cubs, is it chronic? Is your offensive slump chronic? Is the Cubs bullpen bad beyond Daniel Palencia? Is the White Sox... The sample size is starting to pile up for Sir Anthony Dominguez.
9: Yeah, I don't trust Sir Anthony Dominguez. He has a 3.86 ERA, which is unacceptable for a person that's in high leverage situations often, right? He had a nice little run where I think he had nine straight scoreless appearances, but he's been shaky since then. Look, if you're asking me today which bullpen I want with a one-run lead as we start the seventh inning, for me, it's the White Sox. I would just use the relievers differently. Grant Taylor's pitching two innings. And then you're, you know, maybe Hudson as your lefty specialist comes in and pitches the seventh.
8: What are you doing in the ninth then?
9: I mean, no, Grant Taylor, eighth and ninth.
8: Oh, I got you.
9: Eighth and ninth.
8: He's your eighth and ninth inning guy?
9: Yeah.
8: Like always?
9: Not always, but in one game, I got to win the game.
8: In that particular game?
9: Yeah.
8: Well,
9: Grant Taylor, two innings. Isn't the goal to get him pushed to enough innings that next year when they turn him into a starter, it's not this radical thing.
8: Is that why he got those days off? Serious question.
9: I don't know why he got the days off.
8: The first time he had pitched in 7 days, right?
9: He hadn't pitched since the Dodgers series. Will Venable said they were looking for the right situation for him. I thought Sunday was the right situation. I just thought he would pitch the final two innings. And maybe he was thinking, I need him fresh.
8: Yeah, I mean,
9: fresh for the Cleveland series.
8: Well,
9: that's the only thing that made sense.
8: Or that he did give up a home run in the eighth inning. So even yesterday,
9: Grant Taylor,
8: you were like, put him right back out there?
9: Let me tell you something.
8: I mean, I get it. Like, you see Sarah coming out there, and you're like, oh, no. Is it because of Sarah Anthony Dominguez, or is it because you just wanted Grant Taylor to pitch the ninth?
9: I want Grant Taylor to pitch the ninth because Sarah Anthony Dominguez was the other option. If Brian Hudson hadn't pitched and he was available, sure, Brian Hudson, that's a discussion we can have.
0: You almost got
9: it. But I'll never take Sir Anthony Dominguez over, in a one-run game, Grant Taylor. I just won't.
8: You know who the best bullpenner between the two teams is? It's other than Grant Taylor. It's Ben Brown. Ben Brown was the Cubs' best bullpen arm.
9: You want to convert your now ace of your staff back to a bullpen arm?
8: How about that? Would that be unprecedented in baseball to have a guy that's a starter and he comes in every once in a while to pitch other than in playoff games?
9: I'm literally thinking about the playoffs.
8: Those are extraordinary circumstances. I'm talking about during a regular season.
9: It's an extraordinary time right now for the Cubs.
8: Okay, maybe we're on to something.
9: Cubs are holding on to a playoff spot. The White Sox are holding on to a playoff spot. They will not continue to hold on to playoff spots if the bullpens do not improve.
8: When is Ben Brown starting next? He just started. You know what? Good for Ben Brown, by the way. Ben Brown deserved to pitch on Friday. He deserved to pitch in the 16-2 pummeling. He deserved to have a nice, easy ride down to a 1.85 ERA. Six innings, two runs, and four hits. All you got to do. Hey, the Cubs scored. That was the seven-run first inning. All you got to do is just kick back and coast, and Ben Brown did it perfectly in that game. So he deserved that game, and maybe that's it. It's time for starter reliever, the first starter regular season reliever, since I'm sure there was some guy named Pappy Armstrong back in 1894 who started every game and relieved his own games, too.
0: Relieved his own games.
9: That's back when complete games were in style.
8: Well, Pappy Armstrong would take different warm-up pitches in the ninth inning. He would zoom in from the bullpen. Pappy Armstrong.
9: It's very low league of you. You know, start as the pitcher, go play first base for a couple of innings. Just finish him off.
0: Pappy Armstrong was somehow the catcher, too. It was so weird.
9: Receiving his own pitches. Now, Ben Brown, you know what? His ERA actually went up. after that game?
8: It did?
9: That's how good his ERA has been. Because when you give up two runs over six innings.
8: Yeah, and you're a one something.
9: That's a three ERA. That's like when you...
8: Wait a minute. His ERA is... Wait, what is his ERA?
9: 1.85.
8: Oh, it is. Okay. Okay.
9: Yeah, it's 1.85. I'm saying it went up from what it was before the game started.
8: Okay.
9: So what I'm saying is the Cubs have no answers, in your opinion. Because it was Jacob Webb on the way out. When I last talked to you on Thursday, it was Jacob Webb.
8: Right. It's not Thielbar. He's proved that. It's not Trent Thornton. Although, you know, I don't hate Trent Thornton. It's not Hobie Milner, Alderman, or Cubs reliever. No, we've seen plenty of Hobie Milner. Ryan Rollison. I wanted to be
9: him.
8: He's
9: the cleanest guy right now. He's the one with the least amount of dirt on his uniform.
8: And wasn't he... I think Ryan Rollison might have been he's like one of these former first round pick guys. One of those two. I'm getting my guys mixed up. Maybe I'm getting my either Trent Thornton or Ryan Rollison was a big time prospect at one point in time. But we'll figure that out. Coming up next. Oh man, this is going to be good. I'm looking forward to this. Your buddy, Rob Parker, who is the co-host of The Odd Couple on Fox Sports Radio, MLB Network radio guy, big time baseball guy, Rob Parker, who said, before the weekend, before the White Sox were swept, that he's not quite sold on the White Sox. Would that be the proper way to characterize
9: it? Yeah, that's how
8: you put it. So we will take that point and run with it with Rob Parker. He could talk Cubs, too. He could talk all of Major League Baseball. He is well qualified to do it, so he will do it. Next on Raheemy Harrison Grody on 104.3 The Score.
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14: Score! I'm not buying the White Sox. Mm. I'm not. And there's a lot of things. Run differential, take a look at it, -3.
15: Yeah, okay.
14: Okay, pitching, they have a chubby 4.47 ERA. None of these things add up. It's a nice start, BK, you know what I mean? And they hit a lot of home runs. They have 100 home runs. So I love it. I love the crowd that
15: they're missing their star right now. They're missing their star, you know, like they don't have that power.
14: But
15: right
14: you
15: now.
14: Come to the Bronx, if they would have been able to work over the Yankees like a burger and fries, which they weren't able to do, maybe I would buy into it.
8: Burger and fries sounds absolutely glorious right now.
9: Don't tempt me with a good time.
8: I hear you. It's Raheemi Harrison Grody on 104.3 The Score. The voice you just heard was that of Rob Parker. He's the co-host of The Odd Couple on Fox Sports Radio, MLB Network contributor, and founder of MLBBro.com. This man knows, lives, and breathes baseball. He made those comments about the White Sox on Friday. We noticed it in our little post-show meeting as we were getting ready for the weekend and talking about next week's shows. And Marshall Harris says, oh, you're friends with Rob Parker.
9: Yeah.
8: And so you said what? You said, I'm calling this guy right now.
9: Yeah, I want to know why Rob Parker does not believe in the White Sox relative to all the other teams in the American League. Because only four teams in the American League have a positive run differential.
8: So let's have Rob Parker on the show. Rob, welcome to 104.3 The Score. Raheemi Harrison Grody, how are you?
28: I'm great, guys. What's happening? How you doing in Chicago?
9: Oh, we're doing well. The weather is beautiful. I know y'all about to get rained on real hard out in New York, and I know it never rains in Southern California, though, where you are. Let me ask you this, Rob. Did anything that happened over the weekend make you more of a believer in the White Sox since you think, what, they're not a playoff contender? I need to know the level of your non-belief.
28: Yeah, it's a lot of things I look at that just don't add up to me. And it's not a hate on the White Sox. I'm glad that they're around 500, and I love to see the crowds, and I love the excitement. I just look at a lot of things. They're a sub 500 team on the road. Good teams are usually around 500. Go look at the record. I mentioned it on MLB Network. They have a chubby 4.41 ERA. That's not going to get it done. And then the run differential. I get it in the Central, but I still buy more into Cleveland, and I'll buy more into Minnesota than I do with the White Sox right now. Because once you get past Davis Martin, I'm not sure where I'm going pitching-wise.
8: More on Minnesota. You think Minnesota has a better shot at going to the postseason this year than the White Sox? Please say more.

0: Yeah, I mean, the White Sox are basically coming out of nowhere, right? We know how bad they were. And yeah, I get it. Minnesota, it has a minus run differential. They just, to me, I think have some more dynamic players. I'm not saying they're world beaters. I still think Cleveland will win the division. The Tigers, obviously, with the injury to Skubal, and they got off to a horrific start. They usually are in the mix there as well. It's kind of a weird division. I look at just certain numbers that I look at, and I can't see how they're going to be sustained for the White
1: Well,
0: Sox.
1: I just want to remind people that only four teams in the American League have a positive run differential, and the White Sox did have one until last week. Also, Rob, only I'm
0: You
1: looking
0: mean
1: at
0: when they got bludgeoned in the Bronx in the first two games? Is that what you're talking
1: Yeah,
0: about?
1: that's exactly what I'm talking about. Your point
0: Okay.
1: is clear. The White Sox have the best record in the entire American League, one of the best records in all of baseball. So I think going to the Bronx is the thing. They do need to learn how to win on the road. I give you that. But at the same time, only two teams, make that three teams in all of the American League, have winning records on the road. So I understand your point. Here's my counter to that. Who has a better left side of the infield than the Chicago White Sox right now?
0: I'm not trying to dismantle the team or say they're not good at all. I'm
1: Okay.
0: just looking at, and you guys have reason to be excited. I was just in Chicago. I was at the Cubs Rockies game on Tuesday night. So I was in Chicago. I usually go to a White Sox game every summer when I come to Chicago, if they're in town, a Cubs or White Sox, depending on who's there. I like the steps they're taking. I'm just looking at it from a long range. I want you to know, and I'm on the record, you could go look it up. After the Diamondbacks and what when you and the Rangers went to the World Series, you remember that?
1: Yeah.
0: Right? They went to the World Series. The next year, I looked at both teams and rosters and said, I predicted that neither team would make the playoffs the next year. And guess what? Neither team made the playoffs. I follow this stuff close. I like the White Sox. I'm not saying that, oh my God, they're terrible, whatever. I just look at certain numbers and I can't see where it's sustainable over the course of 162. That's
1: Okay,
0: all I'm saying.
2: but to be clear, too, Rob, do you look at this core of White Sox players that, as you said, the left side and Colson Montgomery and Braden Montgomery and
0: Beautiful, great. I
2: Muniakaka
0: love
2: Markkanen?
0: it.
2: So do you think the future is good? You don't think the core is a fluke, do you?
0: No, I just don't think that like they're there yet. I want to see some more adding to pitching,
1: Okay, as do I.
0: as
1: That's fair.
0: starters.
1: Yeah.
0: Yeah, if you can do that with the core that they've put together, the slugging, I don't know what the exact number is. The other day they were like third in home runs with 100. So they mashed the ball. That's good. I'm just not there yet with the White Sox to crown them or think they're going to win the Central. If they do, I'll gladly come back on the show. You can feed me crow and all that other stuff. And if I'm right, you'll bring me back on and say, you know what? This guy's been covering Major League Baseball for 40 years, and he knows a little something about
2: Hey
0: baseball.
2: man, you made your statements on Friday and the Sox got swept, so you've already won, okay?
0: You know, I was feeling good, right?
2: Oh, I know
1: Yeah,
2: you
1: you've
2: were.
1: been anticipating this particular phone call all weekend long. I want to say this, with the Guardians not with Jose Ramirez right now, and they're playing their first game against the White Sox all season, don't you think your mind could be changed as early as this week if the White Sox go out and, I don't know, sweep the Guardians?
0: It would be a big boost, but what if they get swept, the White
1: Whoa,
0: Sox
1: whoa, whoa.
0: without
1: They don't get swept at home. That's not how this works.
0: Okay. I
2: They're
0: know
2: very
0: they
1: good
0: have a
1: at
0: really
1: home.
0: good home
2: Give us
0: record.
2: that.
0: They have a good home record, and I'll give you that. They have played well in Chicago. So yeah, it's a big series. And obviously, if they can do some damage there, I don't know. Cleveland does it with smoke and mirrors. They continue to be in the mix. You know what I mean? No matter who's there or who's not there or what's going on pitching wise. They always seem to be in the mix. And I count the Tigers out. I know they open up a series against the Yankees, and Skubal will probably be traded, right, pretty soon. So they'll be heading the other way. So that'll be interesting. But people in Chicago should be excited about what they're building with the White Sox. And you know what? the playoffs, it's okay if you don't make it this year. It's okay.
1: While we have you, one more question. What are your thoughts on the Cubs, who have been streaky to say the least? I know you monitor them as well. As you mentioned, you just saw them play against the Rockies. Are the Cubs a playoff team in your eyes? Is the division race still a thing for them?
0: Yeah, I don't know if it's unbelievable with Milwaukee and what they're able to do year after year, and whether or not the Cubs. I mean, at one stretch, they were as good as anybody looked, and then I couldn't believe how bad they were during a 10-game losing streak, which is weird. I don't know how many teams lose 10 games in a row and make the postseason. Probably not many. So I'm going to count the Cubs as an out as well.
1: Wow. No playoff baseball in Chicago is what Rob Parker says.
2: Man, we got things to talk about, Rob. I love it. It's like a hit and run. Now you got to go. We know. We've been told you have more important things to do with your life.
0: I got to go to MLB Network and bash on some other cities. Okay, I'm going to Chicago.
1: Equal opportunity basher. I love that.
2: I love Rob, seriously, thanks for coming
0: on. We'll do it again.
2: Yeah, you're damn right we'll do it again.
1: Thanks, Rob. I appreciate you, man.
2: That was really
0: all
2: good.
0: Right.
2: Yep. Thank you, Rob. Rob Parker, co-host of The Odd Couple on Fox Sports Radio, MLB Network contributor, founder of MLBBro.com. How do you like that? So, he hates our teams.
1: No, but look, I get his stance, right? Especially when you look at run differential, because it's been one of the great things that you can say about teams to figure out just how good a team is, especially the deeper you get into a season. It'd be different, though, if we were talking about a White Sox team that had like a run differential of negative 20. That's not what we're talking about here. We're talking about a White Sox team that has a run differential of negative 4, which is still the best in their division, by the way. And again, there's only four teams. The Yankees at plus 112, the Rays at plus 8, and the Seattle Mariners at plus 17. So actually only three teams in the American League with a positive run differential, because it's a down year in the American League. And what I want Rob and everybody else listening to understand is it's all relative. You could say they're not that good, but when you look around and see a bunch of other not that good teams and you're better than them record-wise, at the end of the season, if you do that, you know what happens? They send you on to the postseason.
2: They do. Yeah, it's all relative, but that is what happens. This segment on Rahimi Harrison Grody is being brought to you by AlmostFreeTeeth.com. Save on dental implants today. Yeah, that kind of hit me a little. I'll be honest with you, they haven't really been paying that much attention to the Minnesota Twins, but they have been playing better of late. They are 7-3 in their last 10. They have won two straight games. The Minnesota Twins right now 38-41, 3.5 games back of Cleveland, which sits in first place. The Sox are one game out, so they're right on the White Sox tails as it stands right now. I still believe the White Sox are a better team than the Minnesota Twins. I think that even though the Sox are still unknown in some ways, I think the White Sox are a more talented team. And as a texter said earlier, right there at the top, Minnesota is a Byron Buxton injury away from being out of this conversation. I was just thinking about him. He is playing right now, right?
1: Because yes, he is playing. He's playing very well right now, actually.
2: When he plays well.
1: Well, here's the other thing. When you say, okay, this team is playing really well, what would be the quickest way to end that playing really well? Not the injuries. Outside of injuries, playing who? If you had just think of a team that...
2: Dodgers?
1: Guess who the Twins start a series with today?
2: Well, maybe hopefully they don't have as triumphant as a season moment as the White Sox did against the mighty Los Angeles Dodgers. But point taken. I like hearing that. Yes.
1: That's a fair point, because we've seen the White Sox do it, and that series is in Minnesota. So it'll be interesting to keep an eye on what's going on with other teams in the American League Central. But the big one, obviously, is Southside tonight on the big TV in the Harris household.
2: Oh, yeah.
1: Sox and Guardians, man.
2: It's going down.
1: Sox and Guardians.
2: I'm going to be doing some scouting tonight in Northwest Indiana, actually.
1: You're going to Indiana?
2: Mm-hmm.
3: Site scouting?
2: Just checking out some properties. Seeing what's out there.
1: You're going to Hammond?
2: I've been hearing about things going on in Northwest. I've been tipped off. So
1: you're going to Wolf Point?
2: No, I'm kidding. I don't want to give the wrong... I am actually going to Northwest Indiana.
1: But not tonight. For that purpose.
2: Not necessarily.
1: But byproduct. But
2: don't think that I might not stop and do a little sightseeing. I'm going to bring my binoculars. I'm going to bring a little soil sampler with me.
1: Are you going to take your hazmat suit?
2: I'm going to bring a box of a big jug of chlorine just to clean it up a little bit.
1: But no hazmat suit. We're not going that far.
2: I don't know. Are we going that far? You tell me.
3: Are you going to interview the slag heap?
2: Yes, the slag.
3: Exclusive one-on-one interview, Grody with the slag heap.
4: Giant slag heap. It's quite a thing.
2: I'm a slag heap. That's how a slag heap would talk, maybe. Brr. There'd be more grumble in the voice.
1: I imagine like a Sesame Street character. Like a Sesame Street character. Like Oscar the Grouch could live underneath a slag heap.
2: Who was that? There was like a clay... I don't expect you guys to know.
1: Right. Oh, you expect the old guy to know.
2: Yeah. Maybe not even. Our age difference may hurt me in this spot here. I'm giving you that, youngster. There was a big clay character. He was made of clay. And I can't remember. He was a character in a weird TV show, probably in the 70s or 80s. Big clay figure. He had a weird voice. He looks like a slag heap, by the way, what I would expect a slag heap to look like. And he sounds like what I would expect a slag heap to look like. But nobody's got me on this.
4: I don't know
1: this one.
3: I wanted to go with Gumby until you said he looked like
2: again,
3: a slaggy.
2: Back to David Banner. I'm just walking alone after the show's over. Nobody's helping me. The song's playing. Nobody's got my back. I'm not doing a great job of describing it. It's a big clay talking person who barks like this.
1: The only clay character I know is Clayface from Batman the Animated Series.
2: I just got it.
1: Right. You got it?
2: A texter got it. They're coming in hot and hot. Yes. Giggle Snort Hotel. Glum.
3: What?
2: All right. So you don't have to get it for me now because I realize it would take some time. But eventually, we need to get the voice of Blob from the Giggle Snort Hotel. They're coming in. The texters aren't stopping now. It's the Giggle Snort Hotel. His name is either Glob or Blob or Glum or Bloom or Bear. But I know for a fact that his voice is what I would expect a slag heap to sound like. And thanks to all the texters. Good to see everybody. How's it going, everybody?
1: No, they were quick on that.
2: Wait, texter now correcting my correction. Not Glum, it's Blob. Sorry about that. Yep, Giggle Snort Hotel. That's it. And I was so small when I was watching that, but it was like this was what I would also think of, something that people would see or hear if they were on an acid trip, would be my guess.
1: Also, back to the Rob Parker portion of this conversation.
2: Yes, sir. Yeah.
1: 630 says, after looking it up, there's only been two teams in Major League Baseball history that had two 10-game winning streaks and missed the playoffs. So that's the counter to how many teams who lose 10 in a row
2: missed the playoffs. See, we were so obsessed with the Dodgers angle of that because the Dodgers also had the two 10-game winning streaks and a 10-game losing streak in the year 2017, Yes, 2017, that they went to the World Series, right? Yeah, they beat the Cubs in the NLCS. They go to the World Series and lose to the cheating Astros.
1: Yeah, well, that's how you lose. You play a team that cheats. Some very contrasting opinions on Rob Parker's time with
2: us. Oh, please, yeah.
1: 630, Rob Parker is crazy. He's saying not that many teams lost 10 in a row make the playoffs. I bet not that many teams that win 10 in a row twice miss the playoffs. Point taken. And then 513 says, he sounds like out-of-town intelligence, just saying.
2: Well, we don't. It's hard to have perspective on the White Sox, right? Because they are a team that has lost 100 games in the last 3 years. So any good, we were going to take it and we were going to run with it. And I understand that, too. I'm not even, because I'm part of it. I am complicit in this. It makes you think of things. It makes you dream a little bit. And maybe we needed the Rob Parker perspective. Not to the Minnesota is better than the White Sox perspective, but just a little bit of perspective on the White Sox.
1: Ultimately, again, and this was what I think Rob wasn't allowing for, it's all relative, Grody. It'd be different if there were other teams that were just so good, either in the American League Central or the American League at large. There aren't any teams that are out here way over 500, except for the Yankees.
2: Right, so the margin of, you know, where these teams are is not very big.
1: The leader
2: big.
1: In the AL West is one game over 500.
2: Right, so even the White Sox, who are better than Minnesota, may not be that much better than Minnesota.
1: Right.
2: Is that what you're saying?
1: No, I'm saying the other teams aren't good. So the White Sox, even though they're not great, can be better than these teams that are not good.
2: Oh, man, the White Sox. Who are they? But I was saying, I still don't know who PCA is. Maybe the better question was, who are the White Sox?
1: The White Sox are a team that has struggles with arms, but they have bats, and the bats can only do so much, although the addition of Kyle Teal should help those bats.
2: Oh, don't stop now, boys. The party has been on since we announced that Kyle Teal is here. Edgar Caro goes down. And coming up next, just to get Marshall even more excited, we could see the Bucks trade Giannis Antetokounmpo before the NBA draft. The NBA draft is tomorrow, correct?
1: It's a very short window then, isn't it?
2: It's a very short window. Like, the window is now. Raheemy Harris and Grody will discuss it next on The Score.
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6: Can we handle more yes. Anthony Heron?
4: Middays 10 to 2 on 104.3 The Score. Mullen Hawk.
7: Don't you want to go on a date with me, Florence?
8: Oh, yeah.
7: Yeah. All right. Hang on there now. Hang on there. Now, listen, I'm not going to send you out looking like any old ragtag either. We are going to...
6: Oh, man.
9: What the...
6: So weird. It's the weirdest show ever. So that is... Yes, thank you to all the texters and callers. That is Blob from the Giggle Snort Hotel. And that voice in my head is what a slag heap would sound like. Or whatever it is. However he's talking.
9: Were Hollywood producers and writers on psychedelics when they came up with the concepts for these shows?
6: There were all sorts of weird characters. I mean, and that was, and this is, ladies and know, this is right off Wikipedia. It's a newer type of thing, but Giggle Snort Hotel is an American syndicated children's television program which ran for 78 episodes between 1975 and 1978. Yes, I remembered. I'm sure that there was reruns. Maybe I didn't actually watch it.
9: You were there.
6: It's funny.
10: I was there.
6: I guess you call that what? Episodic memory? Like, I saw that as a child, this clay figure with a weird, scary, psychedelic, drug-induced sounding voice, and it stuck with me.
9: Like I said, I just saw Clayface from Batman the Animated Series, but yours is more interesting.
6: Yeah, a little bit harder to get to. A little bit more rare earth. This is Rahimi Harrison Grody on 104.3 The Score. The draft, the NBA draft, ladies and gentlemen, is tomorrow. We will have one of our hosts of the NBA draft, Chuck Swirsky, on a little bit later on today to talk more about it. But we're going to talk about it right now. The Bulls have 14 and 15 in that first round for the draft tomorrow. Of course, it's in New York. It's at the Barclays Center. That's where the Brooklyn Nets play. So if it was MSG, it would be off the hook. It's going to be crazy still.
9: 4 and 15. You said 14 and 15, but I know you meant 4 and 15 as far as the draft picks go.
6: Oh, did I say 14?
9: Yeah.
6: Thanks for checking me there.
9: No, yeah, you're good. You're good.
6: And 15.
9: It's an envious spot because no matter who goes top three, it's supposed to be like these four elite players at the top, and the Bulls will get whoever's left over.
6: That's
9: probably
6: right.
9: Caleb Wilson.
6: That is correct.
9: But the other thing that the draft brings us is really a reset on the entire NBA as we know it. And there's always big trades made either right before the draft or on draft night. And we may be seeing a huge shift in the division because the Bucks are apparently going to move Giannis finally after, what, 3 years? Two years of talking about
6: it? Yeah, I don't think this is another bluff, but bluff could be in the cards. Senior NBA insider for ESPN, Shams Charania, reported this headline on ESPN's Get Up this morning regarding Giannis Antetokounmpo.
11: Sources tell me a trade and a resolution is coming for the Milwaukee Bucks with Giannis Antetokounmpo before the NBA draft on Tuesday night. The Bucks are in serious conversations with two finalists, the Miami Heat and the Boston Celtics. Both teams are Giannis's preferred trade destinations, but both of these packages are different deals. The variance of these deals is dramatic. With Boston, it's Jaylen Brown-led package. It's around a veteran player, obviously a superstar caliber player. In Miami, it's a group of cost-controlled players, rookie-scale contracts, significant draft capital in that deal. And so I do want to make this clear, though. Whichever deal occurs, whether it's today or tomorrow, it is going to be a one-to-one deal. It's going to consist of Milwaukee and likely one of these two teams, and that's how it's going to be. There's no third team, fourth team in any construct right now.
6: There it is. Man, my wish would be, I know this sounds wild since he's in the Bulls division and he hurts the Bulls. For the sake of Milwaukee, I hope he stays. I hope that there's a last second Bucks adding of stars, which is the only thing, which is the only way that they would do that to Giannis, is if they were to put a star team around Giannis. But I hate the idea of him leaving Milwaukee just because it seems like a cool relationship with a small market. And I get it. We all were supposed to hate the Bucks and hate everything. But I wish he would stay there. But I also like the idea of the glitter of Miami, too. If he was,
0: if Shams didn't report it, then it obviously didn't happen.
6: That's true, too.
9: Yeah, Shams is reporting it. Here's the thing. I don't know that a younger, still with a ceiling, Jaylen Brown in your division is the answer if you're a Bulls fan. I like the idea of the Miami way better than I like the idea of Jaylen Brown becoming a Milwaukee Buck. Because at that point, he's been discarded. He's a finals MVP. And he's been discarded by the Celtics, who said, we value Jason Tatum over you. And now we're going to get Giannis because we think he can help us win, as opposed to what we think you can do on this team. That's a man with a chip on his shoulder.
6: He might go Jalen Brunson on the league. Yeah, I'm saying.
9: Too many is it too many Jalens in the NBA or not enough Jalens in the NBA? How does the song go?
8: It goes, give me a second. There are way too many Jalens in the NBA.
9: Yeah, there are way too many Jalens in the NBA. Well, there's always going to be a Jalen around the corner for anybody having to worry. Jalen Rose must be the proudest man on earth because he's like, look at all these people named after me.
6: Yeah, you know what? You're right. It's the Fab Five.
9: And now we're going to have a second wave because Jalen Brunson just won an NBA title as the King of New York.
6: Yeah.
9: So some more Jalens are going to be named.
6: Don't stop with the Jalens. They're going to keep on a coming.
9: But for the Bulls' sake, you just hope that, because this is supposed to be a one for one according to Shams, I was hoping the Bulls could get in as like a third team on one of these blockbuster deals. And they may be able to do this with another trade elsewhere in the league. Like, let's say if Ja Morant gets moved, right? There's other players who are really good that may be moved ahead of the deadline or even on draft day tomorrow. I'm curious to see if Josh Giddey is still a Bull at the end of the week.
6: Yeah, not hearing. I don't believe Tiago Splitter mentioned him directly at any point in time. I think it was only Modest Buzelis who he evaluated. Not that you have to take that as they don't like him.
9: Am I wrong for associating that with the way that Kyler Gordon was mentioned at the Bears introductory press conferences? Like, oh, you're getting name checked.
6: Yeah.
9: Josh Giddey didn't get name checked.
6: Nobody got name checked, though. Nobody.
9: Modest?
6: No, he was asked about Modest.
9: Okay.
6: I don't think he was. I don't think he name checked Modest Buzelis. I don't think anybody. I think they went out of their way not to name check anybody.
9: To keep it open.
6: Just to keep everything wide open. And I still think that there's a good chance Modest Buzelis stays with the Bulls, but you have to allow for all possibilities. Hey, man, we're talking about Giannis being traded. Who knows what Bryson Graham has up his sleeve? I mean, we're all just assuming this simple take whoever lands to you at number four. It's going to be really easy. It's going to be Caleb Wilson or at worst, I say in air quotes, Cameron Boozer. But maybe they have another whole plan.
9: Because Buzelis is on a rookie contract, I just don't see why you would get rid of him not knowing his full potential.
6: I think he's a Bull still. But nobody's guaranteeing anything.
9: Giddey is under contract, and there are teams that are interested, whether it's the Timberwolves that we've heard, whether it's the Phoenix Suns. Teams are interested in Giddey and his skill set and what he can do. And if you can move off that and get better, you do it. And when I say get better, add draft capital.
6: Do you like Giddey?
9: He's okay.
6: Okay.
9: Like, he's above average, but his defense is lacking. And if you want to play as a team that has that quote-unquote slap, you remember slap, right? Size, yeah. Length, athleticism, and physicality. I don't necessarily think he matches all four of those traits, specifically the physicality. He has size, length. The athleticism is okay, but the physicality maybe not there. But they can get other big, like if they get Caleb Wilson, that's a guy who is slap.
6: Oh, yeah.
9: He's slapping the backboard when he lays up the, you know, remember the old like slap the backboard when you lay it up?
6: Of course.
9: That's a dude who does that.
6: Slap he does slap people. That guy.
9: Yes. And so.
6: So at the very least, we'll love his effort. We'll love his motor. It's Joakim Noah.
9: Even if he doesn't pan out to be what Draymond Green believes he will be, which is the floor is Kevin Garnett.
6: The floor. What would has anybody asked him what the ceiling is then? Is the ceiling Michael Jordan?
9: I think the ceiling is what he meant to say, actually. I don't think he meant to say the floor.
6: It's way more fun to think about him meaning the floor and then to push him further. on who the ceiling would. Wilt Chamberlain? I mean, what are we talking about here?
9: Kevin Garnett is very good at basketball. He's a Hall of Fame basketball player.
6: That's great.
9: He's a centerpiece. If Caleb Wilson can be that, we're all good. But
6: he went to Farragut.
9: Yes.
6: Chicago.
9: He was nasty in high school. He was nasty straight to the NBA.
6: I know he
9: was. Back when people went straight to the NBA.
6: Mean guy who talked a lot on the court.
9: Asked people about their wives tasting like Honey Nut Cheerios. Do you remember that one?
10: I didn't. What?
6: But that's a honey of an O. I hadn't heard that one.
9: You haven't heard that
6: one? No.
9: Okay.
6: His wife tastes
9: like... No. He asked a player, an opponent on the court about...
6: About Honey Nut Cheerios?
9: Like,
6: oh, man. Now, who was the... I kind of remember this now. Who was the... Did you remember the player or no?
9: Oh, yeah. It was Lala, so it was Carmelo Anthony.
6: Oh, man. The guts on that guy.
9: So, and they were ready to fight after the game. Like, he came out to the bus, I believe.
6: Yeah, that's Carmelo not funny. Anthony. Yeah. You want to go?
9: Yeah.
6: You want to fight?
8: Oh, 2013 is when this happened. Huh?
9: Oh, Ray's reading up on it? What you got, Ray?
8: This is the overview here.
6: He's a mean man. He's a mean man now.
8: During a heated 2013 game, rumors spread that Garnett trash-talked Carmelo Anthony by saying his then-wife, Lala Anthony, quote, tasted like Honey Nut Cheerios, unquote.
6: I don't even know.
8: Both players have since denied that this specific comment was ever made.
9: Here's what Kevin Garnett said in 2021. This is years and years after the alleged incident.
6: Okay.
9: Quote, I've never said anything about anyone's family. I've never said anything to Melo about Lala. I'm a Frosted Flakes man. I'm not a Honey Nut Cheerios guy. That's very good zone, Kevin Garnett.
6: I think it was still probably best for all parties involved that we do make it a little bit fuzzy, that we in terms of whether it happened or not. This doesn't look good for Carmelo Anthony. It doesn't look good for Kevin Garnett. It doesn't look good for their respective girlfriends or spouses or whatever the heck is going on.
9: During the game, the two NBA stars became heated and were spotted yelling at each other in the tunnel after the game ended. But Garnett told Gentleman's Quarterly, a.k.a. GQ, that he doesn't know where the rumor about the Cheerios comment regarding Lala Anthony started, but he finally wanted to set the record straight. That's why he granted them this interview in 2021.
6: That is amazing.
9: But just the story is too good for me to just be like, yeah, that never happened.
8: I didn't even remember that.
6: I remember there being some stories about Kevin Garnett's trash-talking
9: stuff
6: going over the top. I never heard it put as specifically as that.
8: Shout out to Lala, by the way. Like, one of the final MTV VJs on Total Request Live in the early 2000s. She was like the last iteration of the Total Request Live.
6: Oh, wow.
8: TRL, video DJs. Yeah, man.
6: The old Carson. Carson.
8: Yeah, it was post. I guess it must have been post Carson Daly.
6: Thank you.
9: If you're wondering where, like, this characterization of Kevin Garnett comes from, just remember... back in 2010, he went head-to-head with Charlie Villanueva, if you remember him, a guy who doesn't have any hair because he has alopecia. And
6: thanks for that, Deet.
9: Charlie Villanueva said that Kevin Garnett during the game called him a cancer patient.
6: Oh!
9: That's what he said after the game.
6: Ooh.
9: And Garnett said it was a major miscommunication. But we do know that Kevin Garnett says crazy stuff when he's on the court.
8: But also, Kevin Garnett... bald. What are we doing?
9: Yes, he did ball. And Charlie Villanueva is not stopping Kevin Garnett in any shape, form, or
6: fashion. Hey, a little bit of breaking news again.
9: Oh, we got more?
6: Just a little bit of breaking news on The Score, sponsored by IDOT. If there's a car pulled to the side of the road, move over. We've talked about this a little bit, I think mostly on Take the North, and I probably have mentioned it on The Score, but it is now being confirmed by Brad Biggs of the Tribune and frequent contributor and loyal and dear friend of the Mully and Haw Show. I'm seeing from Biggs, maybe from other reporters as well, the Bears will have two joint practices this year. You knew about Cincinnati. It is official, though, that they will be at Tennessee. How y'all doing? August 20th with the Bengals, August 27th with the Titans. You think that makes Parth happy, being the Titans fan that he is, when Bears and Titans come together?
9: I don't think Parth... or Ryan Porth is happy about anything concerning the Tennessee Titans right about now. He's very down on his team.
6: Nor the Cincinnati Reds. They're just checking out.
9: He's going through a June swoon of his own as a fan.
6: That's true. Well, I told him, and I told him I would give him time. that eventually he is going to adopt the Chicago sports teams. And I allow for it.
9: I could get him for White Sox then, right?
6: Yeah.
8: Hey, yeah. You hold on there,
6: Marshall. Oh, the fight is on between Ray and Marshall, whether it's Cubs or White Sox.
9: He's not going to be the fan of a team in the division of the team he's cheered for his whole life.
6: Well, he this is the home of the Chicago Cubs. Ryan Porth literally does business with the Chicago Cubs. So it might behoove him to have that relationship. Just saying.
9: Meanwhile, the Reds have won 2 games in a row. They're now back within 2 games of 500.
6: Hey, the way this season has gone, who knows? They may rattle off a 10-game winning streak themselves. When we return here on Raheemy Harris and Grody, it is halftime. And I heard something last night on the Sunday night broadcast that disturbed me a little bit, and it does center on Wrigley Field and Citizens Ballpark. Is it Citizens Bank Ballpark? In the ballpark in Philadelphia.
9: It is Citizens Bank Ballpark, commonly referred to as the bank.
6: The bank. Something that insulted my sensibilities a little bit. And there are now, like the mob, there are now five families. The five families of baseball will be needing an update. Coming up next on Halftime, Raheemy Harrison Grody on The Score.
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26: It's halftime.
6: That's where we are on Rahimi Harris and Grody on 104.3 The Score. Talked a lot of baseball on the show today, including Pete Crow Armstrong and whether or not we are any closer to knowing exactly who he is, PCA, as a ball player with all the streakiness and all. Unacceptable was the White Sox weekend in Detroit. You can't get swept by the Tigers in that predicament. Rob Parker of MLB Network joined us to talk mostly about the White Sox, but we slipped in some Cubs as well, and we just got done talking about the NBA draft and Giannis Antetokounmpo and where he may be traded, because it appears that it is down to two teams, Miami and Boston.
26: It's halftime.
6: All right, maybe I wasn't, maybe I'm the only one who didn't really realize this, but I was watching the baseball game last night on NBC Sunday Night Baseball on the broadcast last night of Mets and Phillies. Schwarber. Carson Benj, though, hits a solo home run in the top of the third inning. A Phillies fan throws the ball back on the field. NBC's Jason Benetti, John Kruk, the truck was in the booth last night. He is just as aloof and hilarious as ever. John Franco and Anthony Rizzo discussed the origin of fans throwing opposing home run balls back to the field.
27: Now you always have to ask the question, is that the home run ball you threw back, or did you throw back a ball that you brought?
28: It might not be, but you know, all that stuff started in Anthony Rizzo's old home. That's right, I said it, Wrigley Field.
29: I think it's a good gesture, right? Good, yeah. Fans are throwing the home run ball back so you can get it.
28: Hey, but you know what? I give Cubs fans a lot of credit. They know what you're doing. So I hit my first home run at Wrigley off Dennis Eckersley, and they didn't throw the dang ball back. But when I hit another one, they threw that one back. Like, you guys stink.
30: Did you ever get the first one back?
28: Nope.
29: Really? You didn't trade for him?
28: I didn't know how to go about that.
29: I thought you said they were buying you beers at Murphy's after
28: that. They were. Yeah. Yeah. Oh, yeah. I mean, I'm sure you got it in the bullpens down the third base or first base line.
30: Oh, yeah.
28: My gosh.
30: Got a lot of peanuts thrown at us while we were sitting there.
6: That was the NBC broadcast again, mainly between Anthony Rizzo and John Kruk right there. I love that Cubs fans didn't give John Kruk his first ever home run ball back. That did have to suck. I can understand why his feelings are that. I guess I didn't realize that other baseball parks were throwing balls back. I don't know. Of all my baseball watching, I don't know that I necessarily noticed that, and I took a little bit of offense to it. As long as these other ballparks understand, as John Kruk does, and he is a Phillies broadcaster, that it started with the Cubs, then go ahead and do it, but make sure you know your history and make sure you know that it was Wrigley Field that started the tradition.
0: You know the expression out-of-town stupid that I hear on these airwaves all the time?
6: Yeah.
0: What about in-town stupid? Because, like, how do you not know unless you're just so focused on your own team that this happens everywhere? This is a common thing.
6: Maybe they just don't show it as much. I have not noticed that in other ballparks watching Cubs and White Sox games.
0: Mark, I see this all the time. As a former sideline reporter who traveled around, I saw it in person. As someone who just watches games, I see it all the time. Opposing player hits home run, fan base not happy, they throw the ball back. Did they learn it from watching the Superstation all those years? Absolutely. But it's definitely a common thing that happens at ballparks across the country.
1: I've absolutely noticed that as well, Marshall, to the point of, as a Cubs fan, I'm not embarrassed or ashamed to admit, I didn't know that the tradition of throwing the opposing home run ball back onto the field started at Wrigley Field. I've seen it at so many different ballparks watching other games so frequently that I just didn't know.
6: Okay, which is more sinful, Ray not knowing the history of throwing the ball back, or me apparently not realizing that many stadiums now do this?
0: I'm going to go you. Here's why. Ray is so young that it makes sense why he
6: wouldn't
0: know. Oh,
6: he's just a young little Ray. He doesn't understand.
0: Yeah,
4: baseball,
0: like,
4: what's that?
0: Yeah, he didn't grow up in the era where that became a thing. He grew up a little bit late, just a little bit later, just late enough. If he was watching Cubs games...
6: Oh, he's just curious. Oh, poor Ray.
4: They hit the ball into the stands.
6: Oh, he doesn't understand.
0: Ray, how old were you in 1989?
1: In 89, I was 4.
6: Sound exactly. Of the funky drummer.
0: So 1989 is when I saw this happen all the times at Cubs games, because guess what? Every day at 1:20,
6: yeah,
0: I was watching the Cubs.
6: Yeah, because you get it.
0: Yes, because I was old enough. If Ray wasn't 4, he would have seen it. And then I believe it was like 1989, maybe 1990, when this became a more than Wrigley Field type
6: thing. We all remember Jerome Walton. That was a good guy, right? Mitch Williams? 1989, when you say that.
0: The second best rookie on that team, Jerome Walton.
6: You're right. Mitch Williams? Mitch Williams, right?
0: No.
6: No, Mitch.
5: Number one.
6: Why can't I think of his name?
0: Dwight Smith.
6: Dwight Smith.
0: Go look at the numbers.
6: No, you're right.
0: Although Ryan Sandberg put me in my place.
6: He was literally the runner-up, wasn't he?
0: Yes.
6: For rookie of the year?
0: Ryan Sandberg put me in my place. He explained that the presence of Jerome Walton and what he did with that 30-game hitting streak.
6: The head streak, yes.
0: That's what separates him from Dwight Smith. So the right call was made in giving Jerome Walton, because I used to be ready to fight people. I was like, I watched probably 140. Let's say I watched 140 games that year.
6: Okay.
0: And I was like, Dwight Smith is the best rookie on this team.
6: He was terrific. Absolutely. If it makes you feel any better, neither turned out to be great baseball players. That's the shame of it all, because that they were pretty much one-hit wonders. You could make the argument that Dwight Smith, I'd have to look at the numbers and the years, had a better career. I remember him more playing later in his career with Atlanta, I want to say. Jerome Walton seemed to just fade away. But I could be wrong. That's just the memory off the top of my head.
0: Are you a war guy?
6: Like... Wins above replacement.
0: Wins above
6: I talk
0: replacement?
6: About my love good war.
0: Yeah, 2.3 for Dwight Smith that year, 1.9 for Jerome Walton.
6: Interesting.
0: That
6: okay,
0: year.
6: Well, that's neck and neck.
0: And Dwight had better numbers in a career
6: career wise. Okay, that's kind of what I figured. That is going to do it for half. We had other stuff, but we'll get to all that other stuff at another time. There is some stuff with the Cubs and the potential monument, which we'll get to. We've got to mention that. Maybe we'll do that. We'll mention that next, actually, before we do 5 on it, which is happening on Raheemy Harrison Grody on 104.3 The Score.
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1: 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We are going to do five on it momentarily, but there is some breaking news. Breaking news on The Score is sponsored by IDOT. If there is a car pulled to the side of the road, move over. Here it is from Chicago Cubs Twitter, at Cubs on X. It reads the following. Introducing Champions Gate, created as a tribute to the Chicago Cubs World Series championships. The monument honors the players and managers behind the franchise's greatest achievements, while commemorating the historic titles of 1907, 1908, and 2016. Champions Gate also creates space for the next generation of Cubs champions to be recognized like that. It will be dedicated on July 18th in recognition of the 10th anniversary of the Cubs' 26th World Series championship. Again, dedication on July 18th. So that is what the Cubs are doing. I mean, I'd invite you to go on X and look at the rendition, the picture that they put up on Twitter to show what Champions Gate will look like. But Crane Kenny had the Cubs president of business operations had kind of indicated to Raheemy Harrison Grody out at Gallagher Way, and actually was on Inside the Clubhouse with Bruce Levine as well, that this is what we might be seeing. And I like the idea. Why not honor everybody while we're at it and leave room for more? So that looks pretty cool, man.
0: It's time for Five on It. Raheemy Harrison Grody bring you five topics on their minds today.
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3: I got five on it.
0: Number one.
4: On a scale of 1 to 10 on the disappointment meter, trademark, where would you rate the White Sox being swept at the hands of the Tigers?
1: It's a 9, and the only reason I didn't give it a 10, it's not like the White Sox got blown out in any of the games. The largest margin of defeat during the sweep with three was 3 runs, the 4-1 loss on Saturday. But you cannot get swept by Detroit on the road. And I get it, they have Skubal back, and maybe Detroit's not as bad as they've been. It's division, so things go a little bit weird. But not like that, man. Not coming from the momentum of the wins over Atlanta, the wins over the Dodgers. I know you lost 2 out of 3 to the Yankees, but the final win of that series was nice. You're supposed to act accordingly, and that is to be a competitive potential playoff team. The White Sox did not comport themselves that way this weekend. Starting with what happened yesterday, man, if you're a good team, your bullpen's got to be a whole lot better than that. You had a real chance. You should have won the Tarik Skubal game. Junior Perez hitting a home run. You got to win the game where Junior Perez hits a home run. You got to win the game where Marshall's guy Sam Antonacci hits a home run on Saturday, and it just wasn't to be. It's jarring that the White Sox were swept by Detroit. 9.
5: 9 seems low. I'm going to go 9.8.
1: Okay.
5: I'm going to leave the point, too, because I don't think there were any major injuries.
1: I'm too tired to fight you.
5: But look, 9.8 because the difference in losing 2 out of 3 and being swept is so big when you look at the standings. It's like, okay, this team gained a game on us because we dropped 2 out of 3. But when you get swept, the team gains 3 games on you. That's how big that one game makes a difference. And the fact that the White Sox couldn't hold on to the lead in either game, Saturday or Sunday, in which they had the lead late. You had Davis Martin on the hill doing his job, and then your bullpen couldn't come through. It is highly disappointing that now the Tigers may believe that they've got a shot to come back. And what you don't need is a crowded field of teams thinking that they're still vying for the AL Central title. And unfortunately, the Tigers, because of the sweep, now just 5 games out of a playoff spot.
1: And we're talking about Minnesota being hot, winning, you know, 7 of their last 10 and 2 in a row.
5: Listen, Minnesota right there as well, and understanding that the whole goal was to make this a 2-team race as quickly as possible. Guess who's 1 game out of a wild card spot? The Minnesota Twins. That tells you where you are, and the White Sox better stay above 500, one, because as long as you're above 500 right now, you have a wild card spot in the American League. But if you want to win the division, you got to get moving.

0: right now, and they moved in the wrong direction over the weekend, 9.8 out of 10 on the old disappointment meter.
1: Five on it.
2: Number two.
3: Who is your pick to click for the White Sox series that begins tonight against the Guardians?
0: I can't believe you're asking this question. You already know the answer. Kyle Teal.
4: He's here, by the way. Edgar Carroll sent down.
0: Kyle Teal has been called up. Edgar Carroll has been sent down. And Kyle Teal giving you just a little taste of what you can expect from here on out. And when I say a little taste, it's going to be all the goodness in the world. I'm ecstatic to see Kyle Teal. It's weird to be saying this 70-plus games into the season. He's making his season debut tonight when he's put in the lineup. And that tells you how bad things have been for the White Sox. If you want me to explain to you why I'm excited about Kyle Teal.
4: Yes, please.
0: In his little rehab stint in AAA, 8 for 16 with a home run, 4 RBI, and 5 runs scored. Oh, Friday, he had a little 5-game hit at Buffalo. 5 hits in one game? This man's been
4: 5 for 6.
0: Chopping at the proverbial bit.
4: He's ready. He's cooked. Like, he was in there like at 450, just took it out of the oven. There's smoke is still coming up.
0: Got to let it cool off a little bit.
4: Just a little bit. You got to let it what do you let a steak do? You let it
3: simmer.
4: Simmer.
0: Well, it's sizzling when you take it out of the.
4: I think there's a good steak word. Rest. I can't think of.
0: Steak word?
3: Steak dinner, boom.
4: Let it rest.
0: I just don't want like the fresh chocolate chip cookies to fall apart as I try to pick them up because I didn't let them cool off.
4: Oh, yeah, right. There is a little bit of strategy involved. So Kyle Teal is absolutely your guy.
0: Who you got?
4: I'm going to go with an old trick of mine, and I've done this on a few occasions when these questions are asked. No. No.
0: Sir,
4: you need a day off or two. Or at least somebody else in the ninth inning. It's got to stop. That's the number one concern. I talked to my buddy Dorfman. You know, he's like, he's a watch every game, go to 25 games a year. And all he could do was Sir Anthony, no more. I can't, no more, Sir Anthony. I was like, didn't you feel bad on that third out that looked like he was safe and they had to do their, no, I don't feel bad for him. Get rid of Sir Anthony. My answer is Anthony Kay. I'm going to make it real simple. Start the series off right. You just got swept by Detroit. Anthony Kay is in there. He was hit up a little bit by the Yankees, and the Phillies recently pitched well again. I need the Dodgers' Anthony Kay when he pitched against the Dodgers and was very good. So important, because guess what? I think the White Sox can get to Gavin Williams, who allowed 7 against Milwaukee last time. Moreover, Williams has allowed 6 home runs in 15-plus innings recently over 3 starts in June. So Williams right now, Gavin Williams, decent pitcher, pretty good pitcher. He is hittable. So if Anthony Kay does his job, and they are missing, as we've talked about it, Jose Ramirez, Angel Martinez, and Chase DeLauder out as well, the Sox will win tonight.
0: You understand Anthony Kay has never gone more than 6 innings this year, and
4: don't
0: that still leaves 3
4: about it
0: to chance.
4: Don't or is even worry chance? About it. The laws of the bullpen's got to get better. They are in the Sox favor tonight. Are they not?
0: Could not be any worse.
4: Are you worried about Grant Taylor? You're not worried about Grant Taylor, are you?
0: I'm worried about if you...
4: So I'm still confident in Grant Taylor. Maybe that's the answer to the question from earlier. Okay. I'm still good with Grant Taylor out of the two bullpens.
0: Grant Taylor and Ryan Rolison. Somebody texted us and said if you put both the bullpens together, you still wouldn't have a good bullpen.
4: I mean, talk about Grant Taylor, who gave up a home run yesterday. Yes. So it's... Oh, man.
1: 5 on it.
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3: It's 500 and 104.3 The Score with Marshall Harris and Mark Grody. Here's question number 3. After witnessing the Cubs blow a 5-0 lead that ultimately resulted in a painful 8-6 loss to the Blue Jays on Saturday, do you believe the Northsiders bullpen has hit rock bottom, if you smell what I'm cooking?
4: Rock bottom. I hope so. I hope so.
0: You don't want to see it go any lower than what it's going.
4: Once you have accepted rock bottom, then you get the help you need. And you move your way up. You promote yourself. So I hope the ninth inning home run that Jacob Webb gave up, I hope he got that out of his system. I hope the two recent home runs of consequence that Caleb Thielbar, I hope that was rock bottom for him. So there's your Webb rock bottom. There's your Thielbar rock bottom. Ray, would you like to give the Phil Maton rock bottom? I'm not sure when the Phil Maton rock bottom occurred. Well, I think it was when he got the first two men out in the inning and then the next three on, and Kreger's had to bring in another reliever to get out of it.
3: Yeah, that sounds about right to me, Grody. That's really it.
4: Yes.
0: The fact that Phil Maton didn't even pitch in that game, and it was 8-6 Cubs blow it, that feels kind of out of place, doesn't it? The Maton didn't even make it into that game, and they still blew a 5-0 lead.
4: He didn't get to participate in the bad jamboree. Hobie Milner, where have you gone? So, yes, my answer is, I will just say it succinctly. Yes, the Cubs bullpen has hit rock bottom.
0: Phil Maton, by the way, 5 consecutive scoreless outings. Just want to point that out.
4: What?
0: So maybe he should be back in the old triangle of trust.
4: That's why you got to look deeper, because in that there he didn't give up a run when he loaded the bases, did he? No,
0: he did
4: because
0: he got
4: his ass bailed out.
0: He got bailed out. He got bailed out.
4: By,
0: okay.
4: I don't remember. Was it Trent Thornton? I bet it was either Rollison or Thornton. I'm putting my money on either of those.
0: Ethan Roberts
4: two.
0: Gave you an inning and a third scoreless.
4: Ethan, sometimes I forget about Ethan Roberts.
0: Well, don't forget about
4: him.
0: Shame on me. You may need to put him in there. Okay, so the question is, do I believe the Northsiders bullpen has hit rock bottom?
4: That's the question.
0: I don't. Until Daniel Palencia comes back, I think there's always deeper you can go as far as bad. And against the Mets, more specifically against the Brewers, you could see rock bottom sometime this week, honestly. You better hope that the Cubs score early and often, and that, more importantly, the Cubs score late. 4 games with the Mets, 3 games with the Brewers. You need to win the series, not split. You need to win the series against the Mets. And then you need to be better against the Brewers than you were the first. Do you remember the first time they faced the Brewers this season? 3 games of just absolute horrible baseball. Tragic baseball.
4: Tragic baseball.
0: The Brewers took the lead in the National League Central, and they have not checked their rearview mirror since. So, yeah, I do believe that rock bottom has not quite been accomplished yet. Get your shovel out. You can dig a little deeper.
4: Sidebar question.
0: Yes.
4: Which team, if you can be objective about it, Cubs or Mets, has been more disappointing this year? Ooh, good question, Mark.
0: No, it's not a good question. It's an easy question to answer. It's the Mets. The Mets are, have you seen their payroll?
4: 34-40. Yeah.
0: Yeah. They're. Do you see where they are in the division? And not only that, do you see the other 4 teams in the division and tell me how they're going to catch up? Like, the Nats are having an unbelievable season. The Marlins are the hottest team in baseball in the month of June.
4: Phillies
0: are filling. Schwarber's still hitting home runs.
4: Yeah.
0: Bryce Harper almost hit for the cycle 2 nights in a row. And then the Braves are just the Braves. So, the Mets.
4: Probably is the Mets. Cubs are awfully disappointing. Good news is for the Cubs, Kodai Senga, 0-5 with a 9 ERA. Did not pitch in May because of a spine injury in 1 June start. Not good. So he's not founded yet. So also, Cubs can tee off tonight against Senga.
0: Also, despite what Rob Parker told us earlier, jump on that old Odyssey app and use the rewind feature to listen to him dismiss both Chicago teams.
4: Yeah.
0: If the playoffs started today, guess what 2 teams would be in the playoffs? The White Sox and the Cubs.
4: You need to take that up with your good buddy Rob Parker.
0: He had some good points, though.
4: He did. Low key. Don't tell anyone.
2: Number 4.
4: We erased it.
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6: 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And as great as he was last year, I do think the ceiling is much higher. I've seen people point out the completion percentage, some of the areas for improvement, like it's a bad thing. What is wrong with you people? He won 11 games and pushed for a Super Bowl despite all of that. Can you imagine what it'll look like if he cleans that stuff up? Caleb, plus 1,500 to win MVP. All in.
5: That is Kay Adams on Up and Adams. So I ask you, where would you rank Caleb Williams as a potential MVP candidate for this year in the NFL?
0: I think he's about right, honestly, because the favorite is Josh Allen, depending on where you go. I see him at plus 550. Lamar Jackson plus 650. Drake May plus 850. Joe Burrow plus 900. Justin Herbert plus 1,000. Patrick Mahomes plus 1,100. I think the thing that makes him someone that if you are a gambler and you want to take a shot at Caleb Williams, the MVP, which should give you some solace, there's no proof that the defense is going to stop anyone and they're going to be in a whole bunch of shootouts. That's how it's chalked up right now for me. And if they're in a bunch of shootouts and Caleb Williams, let's say he completes 65% of his passes, in a Ben Johnson offense, he could put up MVP numbers. And if they win the division...
4: You say 65?
0: Yeah, 65%.
4: Oh, I heard 55.
0: Yeah, no, 55 would not be good enough. 65% though?
4: Briggs.
0: Caleb Williams could turn around your plus 1,500 and make you look like a genius.
4: Yeah, I actually... You know, I'm the calm down, relax, let's let... Caleb go to that, as Kay Adams was saying, like if he is to put those things together, then yeah, you have an undeniable quarterback. I will say this, just answering the question, would you rank Caleb Williams as a potential MVP candidate in this year's NFL? Absolutely yes, because the national media loves Caleb Williams. I mean, that was national media we were just hearing from. He is turned into the darling of this offseason, like being moved into like the top five, being talked about in the same sentence as Josh Allen and Patrick Mahomes and Lamar Jackson. So there is, whether we want to believe it or not, there can be bias from the media and from the national media. So I think that gives him as good of a chance as anybody. I mean, all the usual suspects are going to be up there again with Josh Allen, Lamar Jackson, Patrick Mahomes. I'm looking at a rising stars and established guys that might be in the picture next year, like Drake May, old Joe Burrow coming back, Justin Herbert, and then dark horse candidates, Trevor Lawrence, Kyler Murray. That would be a problem, but it makes sense. It does. It does make sense. Kyler Murray in that offense with Minnesota. And then Caleb Williams falls in that category as well. So, yes, I do think that he is a potential and an MVP candidate.
0: Depending on which website you use, some have Jordan Love as a more odds-on favorite to win MVP over Caleb Williams. And let me tell you something. If Jordan Love has more MVP votes than Caleb Williams, that means something has gone horribly wrong.
4: I'm very comfortable in saying that Caleb Williams would be the better quarterback out of Jordan Love and Caleb Williams. Yes.
2: Five on it.
7: Number five.
5: Last one for you. How much of the FIFA World Cup did you watch this weekend?
4: Well, why don't you guys just take over? Because you guys are all Mr. Soccer. No, I'm sorry. I did not watch any soccer this weekend. I did not watch the USA game. I admit it. And I was admonished in our meeting to all the soccer freaks. Man, all you guys do is talk about soccer. Talk about the most blatant bandwagoners of all time. Yeah, that's right. You three. And I'll throw Porth in there as well.
0: Wait. Hold up. Ray. Was he admonished in the meeting backstage?
4: I don't believe he was.
3: I think we questioned your Americanness.
4: You did.
3: That happened.
4: You're like, what were you doing at 2:00 on Friday? You're like, you were off. I was watching baseball. All right. I was watching the Cubs score 7 runs in the first inning.
5: And then you said, oh, can you guys catch this in the CHSN broadcast? Oh, no, that's right. You're too busy watching soccer.
4: Yeah. Soccer guys.
0: I watched one game and one game only. Uh-huh. That was the Americans taking down the Australians.
4: That's right.
0: And letting them know that
4: got
0: they
4: that,
0: were the
4: Tory
0: shrimp.
4: Taylor?
0: That they
4: that?
0: Were the shrimp on the Barbie. I let them know. The bloom is off the onion. And I enjoyed every moment of it as the U.S. has advanced to the knockout stage. Did you even know they were in the knockout stage, Grody?
4: Yeah, because you guys told me backstage.
0: Okay. All right. Yeah. Are you going to watch the next game? When does it have to be for you to actually watch a World Cup
4: They've
0: game?
4: They've won 2 games now?
0: They're 2-0, Grody.
4: Okay. When is the next game and against whom? Come
0: they
4: on,
0: Turkey.
4: Come on, soccer,
0: they
4: folks.
0: Got,
4: come on.
0: Whoa. I don't know the exact time and date, but
4: I know
0: Turkey's
4: all right.
0: next.
4: All right.
0: That's rounding up Group D play.
4: If it agrees with my life and my lifestyle, I will watch.
0: Thursday at 9 p.m.
4: Okay. When does it get to the point where we could be talking about a medal?
0: Well, you got to get out of... They're out of group play. This is just to determine where they finish amongst all the teams when they reseed.
4: I think I will watch.
3: I have a quick follow-up here. Now, Tyler Buterbaugh, how much of the World Cup did you watch this weekend?
5: Oh, none of it.
4: And you, where were you?
3: Would you like to know
4: where were you?
3: How much I watched
4: yeah.
3: this weekend? I didn't watch any of it either.
0: So, Grody, so you just got so defensive. You got so defensive for no reason.
4: But you guys were all on me the meeting.
0: That was you projecting. You knew you hadn't watched any, so you felt bad. And you made it about that, as opposed to, you could have just said, oh, I didn't get a chance to watch, but I heard we won.
4: I feel victimized right now. You guys have been holding this in the whole time.
0: You came out on the defensive.
4: Have you guys been talking about me during breaks and stuff? Oh, it's going to be great.
3: Shh, don't tell me we didn't watch either.
0: Sorry, Mr. Grody. It'll never happen again. I'm sorry.
2: I'll stop watching soccer.
4: Are you going to watch baseball tonight? Are you going to watch baseball tonight?
0: Only baseball for now. Only baseball. It'll never happen again. I'm sorry.
2: I'll stop watching soccer.
4: Are you going to watch baseball tonight? Are you going to watch baseball tonight?
0: Only baseball.
4: Will you even watch baseball tonight?

0: Well, I bet the game will be on.
1: Are we allowed to put things in the group chat, or do you want no spoilers?
0: Oh, no, no, no. You could spoil. No, no. I am going to be aware of what's going on. Okay. I will not lose touch with my surroundings.
1: Okay. It's not like you're on the air tomorrow, so it's not that big of a deal.
0: I'm just making some final decisions on the stadium. That's all.
2: Well, Grody, I would like you to recruit the Slag Heap to be a Cubs fan. I'm hoping the Slag Heap will be a Cubs fan when you're out there in Indiana.
3: We're trying to recruit.
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3: Sox
2: fans.
3: Why does everybody misunderstand me?
1: Probably because you sound like that. That'd be my guess.
0: Blob from the Giggle Snort Hotel. Coming up next, speaking of Giggle Snort, we are going to talk to the man himself, a man who used to host here at The Score. He is Danny Parkins. Weird day for Parkins. We get Parkins on a Monday when all the sports happened over the weekend. So we'll talk to Parko next here on Raheem Harrison Grody on 104.3 The Score.
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17: Wait. Danny Parkins, yep, used to host here at The Score. Check Danny out on the newly expanded First Things First OT from 4 to 5 p.m. on FS1 as we welcome you back into Raheemy Harris and Grody. That's such a great idea, Danny. Tell us all about that. So you get all your bad takes and you read them to Knicks fans and nobody knew it was you. I love it. That's beautiful.
18: Thanks, guys. Yeah, it was very fun. You know, when you're in the sports opinion business, a lot of people get mad at you for your opinions. But the great way to undo that, a lot of it, is when you're wrong, to do it with a smile and admit you're wrong, in which I have absolutely no problem admitting that I'm wrong ever. I've been gambling on sports for far too long to think that I will always be right. I've got a lot of losing bets on my ledger, so I've got a lot of losing takes on my ledger, and it just seemed like too good of an opportunity to pass up to be able to create some content with the world, the NBA championship parade being right here in New York City. And so, you know, you've seen versions of this on like late night shows before, where they would ask, like actresses would ask people out in Hollywood, like, what do you think of fill in the blank person's movies? And then they would be that person, and the person would not even know about it. So that was kind of the idea that me and the producers had for the bit. And I thought it went very, very well. And the social team, led by Gianna here at First Things First, is incredible. So we took a few producers and we went down to New York City for a couple hours and talked to people. And that 3-minute clip that you saw is what we came up with.
19: Danny, take us to the parade. What was it like being amongst a mass of people who, I'm guessing, started drinking at like 5 in the morning?
17: And were you drinking? Serious question.
18: No, I was not drinking. You know, it's not radio. They frown upon you drinking even when you're doing a social media thing. For the TV station, it really has a pretty strict no drinking and going on the air policy.
19: One of
18: the things I miss most about the score.
17: You drink every day during that.
18: Not every day.
17: I don't want to talk about that. I don't want to get you in trouble.
18: Not every day, but listen, I wasn't going to make Dave Wants that drink alone. I'm not So I wasn't drinking. The people were pretty drunk. I would say this, like, while it was a historic title and a historic playoff run, and I thought Mayor Mamdani's speech at City Hall was pretty remarkable on a lot of levels, there have been way better parades. Like, and I think because of the security apparatus, it was a pretty short parade route. And so there were hundreds and hundreds of thousands of people that could not get a vantage point to actually see the parade. And so, you know, bars were open the whole time and, you know, there was a lot of overflow and that whole thing. So, like, I think there have been crazier parades themselves because they also did it at 10 in the morning. I think also to kind of limit what you were talking about, Marshall, like if that thing was at 2 in the afternoon, it would have been real rowdy. But like not everybody was like waking up and immediately hammered. So it was. It was a good time. It was crazy. But I think like where New York really showed out, where I will give New York just a ton of credit, when they won the title on Saturday night and you saw all of the watch parties and people like projecting the game from fire escapes and all 5 boroughs and literally, you know, hundreds and hundreds and hundreds of thousands of people just in the streets because obviously they won it in San Antonio and people were partying until 4 in the morning, the next day was the Puerto Rican Day Parade in New York. And, you know, Brazil and other countries are in town for the World Cup. And New York cleaned up everything from winning the title. The Puerto Rican Day Parade went off without a hitch, and there have been no major incidents around any of it. Like, people are like, oh my God, they vandalized the school bus. It's like, yeah, okay. Like you know.
17: Can handle that.
18: Like, it's like, listen, is it like I got into like a little bit of an argument with someone at the Little League game in my bougie suburb.
19: They were that's hilarious.
18: They're like, I can't believe they vandalized the school bus. I'm like, there were 500,000 people in the streets hammered between 11 p.m. and 4 in the morning, and there was no violence and minimal property damage. That's pretty good.
17: That's not
18: bad. Like we got to be able to take the wins where they come. And so I thought New York just like it for a big city with as much history as it has, and as much of a security threat as the city is constantly under. I mean, the UN is here and everything that's happened in the city, obviously, like to be able to go from NBA championship to Puerto Rican Day Parade to multiple World Cup matches within 36 hours and have there be no incidents of note of violence, I thought was pretty incredible.
17: How about those Knicks garbage cans?
19: Did you get one of those?
17: Yeah, were those stolen at least?
18: Yeah, listen, I think that there's probably some man caves around New York that has those in them, you know? Like and again, like that's cost of doing business.
17: It is.
18: Right?
17: They had to know. Like, they had to know, right? Yeah. Like when they put the city of New York had to know these. Yeah. If we're not anchoring these. If
19: we're
17: chaining
19: not getting
17: down
19: these back.
17: Why would you think you're going to get them back?
18: Yeah, and they. I think they're okay with that. Like,
17: yeah.
18: Like if that made its way to Chicago radio, like the trash cans, it's like that's good marketing for the city.
19: No,
18: so
19: I think you're right.
18: It was really cool. It was genuinely cool to be here. For the Knicks to win the title. It really was.
17: That's very cool. We're going to get all Brooklyn now tomorrow. Now, will you guys be doing your show in Brooklyn for the NBA draft?
18: No. We're anchored to the studio right now.
17: Okay.
18: There's so much World Cup stuff that we're doing, but we will be covering the draft, okay. Obviously. All right. But they're not sending us on a remote.
17: Since you brought up the World Cup, because I have not been watching it. I took some crap for not watching. It turns out nobody has been watching it on this show except for Marshall Harris.
19: Thank you.
17: Marshall Harris at least watched the game. I was listening, Danny Parkins, to our good friend Mark Carmen on CHGO interview our other good friend, well, mostly your really good friend and teammate at FS1, Nick Wright, was on the show to talk Bears. They ended up talking soccer, and Nick Wright apparently is a massive, like, really into the World Cup. And then I thought to myself, is Parkins big into soccer? Because that doesn't sound like the Danny Parkins that I know. Are you into the World Cup, buddy?
18: Very into the World Cup.
17: Oh, my goodness.
18: Like, here's what I would say. Like, you know, I am not a year-round, 365-day-a-year soccer. Like, I do not have an EPL team, you know, or anything like that. But international soccer is awesome. I was living in Spain with a family for 3 weeks, ahoy poloy, in high school when Real Madrid signed David Beckham and people were partying in the fountains. I went to a World Cup game, Spain-Germany in 94 in Chicago with my dad at 8 years old, a formative early sports fan memory.
17: Okay.
18: For me. So, like, I've always liked international soccer. And then, yeah, like, listen, I work for Fox. It's the biggest event that has been put on in the history of Fox Sports, which has hosted many Super Bowls, obviously. Literally 5 billion people, it is estimated, will watch the World Cup over the course of the 104 matches. 5 billion people.
17: All right, I'll start watching.
18: I'm just saying, like, someone in our social department was like, wow, your video on Florin Balogun did really, really well. And it's like, they're like, and I'm like, yeah, how are the World Cup videos doing? And they're like, they're all crushing. And it's like, well, yeah, it is a good reminder that, like, everywhere else, soccer is the most popular sport. Like, maybe Japan, it's baseball, and, like, you know, some pockets of Europe, it's basketball.
17: Yeah.
18: But, like, for the most part, every other country, the number one or at worst number two sport is soccer. So it's really popular, this event, and it's a huge deal for Fox. So, of course, I've gotten into it.
19: And, Danny, that hasn't distracted you from the fact that what I believe to be the best draft, I know you're going to say the NFL draft, takes place tomorrow right there. Do you have any insight as to what's going to happen? Should we keep our eyes out? Obviously, the Giannis trade is looming. What are you excited for when it comes to NBA?
18: Well, first of all, do you mean like that the NBA draft as an event is better than the NFL draft as an event?
19: I think it's the most exciting draft because so much happens around it with all the trades and everything else as opposed to NFL draft, which the NFL is starting to catch up with both the way they do the trade deadline in season and the trades around the draft itself. But NBA is like a reset of the season and more stuff happens where your team could completely change because there's fewer players on the roster.
18: Fair.
19: And that's why I like the NBA draft the most. And you get to see guys immediately make an impact where that only happens for the first 2 to 3 rounds in the NFL draft.
18: Yeah, I think that all of those arguments are fair. I think, you know, the NFL draft has just become like, it airs on 3 different networks.
19: Right, right. No, like, NFL is king. You know, I'm not arguing that. I'm just saying for following a sport, that draft, so much happens around it, NBA, that it recreates the whole, what next season even can be.
18: Yeah, and listen, this draft in particular is amazing, right? And the Bulls being a central figure in it is incredible. I think that the Bulls have the easiest pick in the entire draft. You take whoever's left of Devonta, Peterson, Boozer, and Wilson. It'll probably end up being Wilson. I think Bulls fans, the idea of being disappointed in Cam Boozer is completely insane. Like, Cam Boozer is a plus athlete who is a winner in college with NBA lineage, who could be a 20-10 guy who's a great passer and is huge. Like, Cam Boozer is going to be a multi-time All-Star in the NBA. I think that, like, he would be an unbelievable pick for the Bulls at 4, even if I understand the argument for Caleb Wilson having a really high ceiling, of which I agree. Like, Caleb Wilson, people have made Garnett and Giannis and all that. To me, he's got some Amari in him. So very, very exciting. I'm thrilled at the idea of Caleb Wilson becoming a Bull. But to me, there's no bad option for the Bulls at 4. I do think Darren Peterson is the best player in the class. And I think that it's kind of fat. Like, DeBanza, because of his involvement with, you know, the Jazz owner, who's the big booster for BYU, and he's been, like, he's, like, totally fine with Utah. Like, it feels like Peterson should go one to Washington, and DeBanza should go two to Utah, just for, like, the universe working out. Because, like, Peterson clearly doesn't want to go to Utah, and DeBanza would be fine in Utah and that whole thing. But DeBanza is the heavy favorite to go number one overall. So that'll be interesting to see if Peterson really hates the idea of going to Utah and if any drama unfolds there. But my guess is it goes DeBanza 1, Peterson 2, Boozer 3, Wilson 4, Vogler 5. Is my guess at how the top five unfolds.
17: I would be okay with that. I am sold on Caleb Wilson. Danny, thank you so much for joining us. It's always great to hear your voice. And I almost would kind of be owing you a thank you, because I was supposed to be the beneficiary of an extra Cubs ticket yesterday from Mark Carmen, who referred to the tickets that we received as Parkin-esque seats. Parkins-esque seats, which led me to believe they may have come from you and that they were really good seats. So almost thank you.
18: Oh, well, you know, listen, I'm like the ticket fairy, Grody. I got connections. I got people that I know. So if you ever need something,
17: thank you.
18: You know, you let me know.
17: You know people. That's why we appreciate you. Danny, let me know. You are the best. Thanks, man. Appreciate you.
18: All right.
19: Thanks,
18: guys.
19: Danny.
18: Yep.
17: That is Danny Parkins, the former midday show host here and the former afternoon show host here at The Score. And check out Danny on the newly expanded First Things First OT from 4 to 5 on FS1. Yeah, Cubs game got rained out yesterday. Coming up next, there is something from the White Sox weekend that we have not talked about. It's a little thing called Mike Vassell versus Tarik Skubal. We must discuss next on The Score.
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10: Derek Scoobal had some words for the White Sox dugout. That is the face of desperation right now. And Mike Vassell, he is not backing down the magic wand. He said, don't bring that in our house.
1: John Schifrin on CHSN. Yeah, let me take you back to Friday's White Sox game in Detroit, which was a Tigers 4-3 win over the White Sox. There's Tarik Skubal. He's back, 5 2/3, 3 runs on 7 hits. White Sox got him a little bit. They're squaring him up a little bit. But that's in the fifth inning as Tarik Skubal is walking off the mound, and he is yelling in the general direction of dugout fun guy, Mike Vassell, and the Vassell wand.
11: Are you calling him a mushroom? Oh, no, you mean fun guy. Not a fun guy.
1: I would never refer to Mike Vassell as fun guy. A fun guy in the dugout. And we're all assuming that old Skubal doesn't like the antics going on in that dugout, waving that wand around. And I love, because it's very random. It doesn't happen a lot throughout a baseball season, just like throwing the baseball back in. Maybe it happens a lot more, where you get the dugout guy yelling at the pitcher on the mound. Like, this happens every once in a while. So it feels like a very significant, especially because it's Skubal.
11: Does it matter that the dugout guy is not even playing baseball right now?
1: It does matter.
11: This isn't good.
1: I just like that he's committed himself to being that cheerleader. But let's see if we can get some clarity on this, because that was the scene. Fifth inning, again, Skubal walking off the mound, yelling at Mike Vassell. Vassell yelling back, not backing down in any way, shape, or form, by the way. You could just see the expression on his face. Will Venable, the manager of the White Sox, after Friday's game, discussed on the Mike Vassell and Scoobal altercation?
0: You know, I have no idea. You know, I think that it was directed at Vassell there, and, you know, really have to ask them. You know, everything that Mike does, everything that we do on our bench is inward. It's above board. My guess is that there's some thought that there's some sign stealing or something potentially. I don't know. You have to ask them. But, you know, everything that we do is above board and really about our guys and, you know, supporting our guys and nothing more.
12: I guess say anything to him to settle things down, or how do you handle that situation to move on?
0: No, just, you know, talking to the umpires at that point. You know, we had two umpires coming over and talking to us. No one talking to their side when, you know, it was their guy on the mound that, you know, was yelling and causing a scene. So for us, you know, we were just trying to get through it, explain to them that there was nothing going on, and didn't really know what the problem was. But again, that's for them. That's their problem. And again, you know, for us, you know, we do everything the right way. Mike is a big part of this group and really just out there supporting his guys.
1: I love the Will Venable, the White Sox manager, right there saying that Tariq Skubal is out here causing a scene. Don't steal our signs.
11: But, like, I don't think it was about sign stealing. I think it was about Mike Vassell and that wand. Like, did you believe what he was saying about sign stealing?
1: I would way more prefer to believe that the wand got in his head. So I'm just going to dismiss the sign stealing just out of my desire to have the wand, because it's really hilarious when you think about it, that this might be the best pitcher of this era is bothered by old Mike Vassell's little wand in the White Sox dugout. That's how far the White Sox have come, really, if you think about it. The best pitcher in baseball, this side of Paul Skenes, is affected by Mike Vassell's wand in the dugout. It's really amazing when you say it over and over.
11: No, and I like that there's
1: Scoobal.
11: Extra...
1: They got the Scoobal. They got it in Scoobal's head.
11: No, but listen, I like that there's extra, like, to the series. Like, this is a team that obviously thought they would be in a very different place in the American League standings than they are. But they did get the sweep, and this does set up, the next time these two teams face off, more drama.
1: That's a great point. Mike Vassell, after the game, shared his side of the story of what happened with Tariq Scoobal.
12: What'd you make that whole situation after the fifth inning ended?
13: It was, you know, good, clean fun. You know, just two teams competing.
14: How did it unfold from your perspective?
13: You know, I was just up there on top step and helping the team out, you know, cheering along. And then next thing I know, I'm getting, you know, reamed out. So
14: what did he say to you?
13: I think it was some pretty choice words. And then I shared back some choice words. And it was good stuff. Yeah, look, you know, like, I've always said I'm going to help the team and do everything I can to do it. So, you know, I'm going to be with the guy in the box. And, you know, I think we've seen far worse things before in the game. So, if you know, we're going to be that paranoid about it, it's just part of the game.
15: Did any part of you, like, interpret him as, like, trying to fire up his side or, you know, maybe create something for momentum?
13: We see you trying to fire the
15: Scoobal or anything like that?
13: I don't know if he was trying to fire up their side. It seemed pretty targeted towards me, but, yeah. You know, look, I'm just a guy.
16: Did he send anything before the inning, or no?
13: No, he hadn't. You know, we started get on base, and like I said, people get paranoid, so.
14: It seemed like everybody else is kind of having your back there.
13: Yeah, these guys are best. You know, they're my teammates, and they're always going to have my back.
1: I'd love to hear Mike Vassell in real language talking about that, as opposed to the court-like language he was using.
11: Choice
1: there.
11: Choice words.
1: Right. Good, clean, fun, helping the team out. And then I got reamed out. I don't understand. I don't know what I was doing. Playing the innocent card.
11: He seems like he's playing a much more innocent role than he had. And I'm not saying he said anything wrong.
1: I don't understand.
11: It's just like,
1: what's he mad about? What did I do?
11: Action, reaction. That's just how these things tend to go, right? Right?
1: Absolutely. I think he knew what he was doing, but hey, that's all right.
11: Maybe the words would have been different if he hadn't struck out Colson Montgomery with the bases loaded. Maybe that ends differently, but I felt like he had a reason to, you know, beat his chest a little bit because he struck out the big guy, Montgomery, in a big spot, and then he had words for Vassell that he might not have had if he hadn't have struck out.
1: The Colson best Montgomery. Part, the whole kicker to the whole story was that in the White Sox sixth inning then, Junior Perez, a bomb off of Tariq Scoobal to keep it going, because everybody's like, okay, let's see how pissed he is when he comes out here. Well, he gave up a home run. So I do. Yeah, you're right, though, man. You nailed it. the next time it's on, man. It's on, you know?
11: But will Scoobal even be on the Tigers the next time?
1: Oh, wow. You are just coming up with all sorts of good questions
11: I'm
1: here.
11: I'm just asking.
1: Write all of this down. Coming up next, we are very excited that we are going to have the voice of the Bulls, Chuck Swirsky, join us. There's new paper between the Bulls and the Score, which means more Chuck Swirsky in the years to come. So we'll talk to him about the extension with the Bulls and the Score and Odyssey. He's also going to be hosting our draft coverage, which goes down tomorrow. So you know Chuck is all studied up and well-read on the prospects, and we'll see what he thinks about all things Bulls next on Raheemy Harrison Grody on 104.3 The Score.
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6: Score! This hour is being brought to you by Jewel Osco.
7: So Doncic in play, far sideline, left forecourt. Doncic holding and looking to play to Reeves. Works on Williams to the rim, and the layup is good. 3.3 left. 117-116 Lakers. Williams to Giddey over the midcourt line. Giddey goes. Midcourt. Oh! It's good! It's good! It's good! Bulls win! Bulls win! Bulls win! Josh Giddey from midcourt from the Bulls logo. What a ball game! Unbelievable! Unbelievable! Josh Giddey! I love you!
6: That never gets old!
7: Well, we had to embellish it a little bit, but it was an unbelievable shot. I'll tell you what was with that shot. If you look at it from a technical X's and O's, LeBron, in the last minute, by the way, of that ball game, really made some careless mistakes. The inbounds pass, lazy on defense on a left corner shot. But then, you know, when you have a late clock situation at the end of the game and you inbound, you want to send the man who's dribbling the ball to the side, not in front, because in front, in center, you have a better angle and a look at the shot.
6: Yeah.
7: Where from the near sideline, which would have been the scorer's table, it would have been more difficult. But hey, it's a win.
6: It's the real story of the Josh Giddey three.
7: No, it's the real story of Cooper Flagg.
8: Yeah, that's what I was going to say.
6: Yeah, it's the real
8: Chuck's
6: story.
8: Right.
7: And Dusty May wouldn't be in Dallas right now.
8: Another great point.
6: It's a classic moment right there, 2025. Josh Giddey right here on The Score. A classic voice is in our studio. Yeah, the guy you just heard doing the play-by-play. It is Chuck Swirsky, Bulls Radio Network play-by-play announcer. And Chuck, you're stuck with us for a long time, pal, because there's a new deal between Odyssey and the Chicago Bulls. That's got to feel good. We have renewed with the Bulls organization, so our partnership with the Bulls, which means you, continues, man. That's got to feel pretty good.
7: It's awesome. I love my job. I love my job. There are people who like their job. I love my job.
6: I know
7: job.
6: You do, and I know you guys believe you love when your you job. Say that, too.
7: And, I mean, this is what I wanted to do as a little boy. I mean, I literally would take the NBA register from the old Sporting News. It came in a book, and I would memorize players, where their colleges, everything, with a flashlight underneath the blanket.
6: That's awesome, man. You know what's great? You know what's weird right now about this Chuck Swirsky performance that is happening right now, or this appearance, I should say?
8: What's that?
6: Is that I feel like you're kind of almost in Joe Bag of Donuts mode.
7: Yes.
6: Because we know you go into that, because you came in here talking about Bears, and we were just hobnobbing, talking about Platteville. You staying in the dorms and the two-a-days and all this. This is nothing compared to what you covered. We have it easy. It's just one simple practice where nobody wears pads. But in Platteville, they were going hard, weren't
7: they? With Ditka, yes.
6: With Ditka!
7: And I'll tell you what, Ditka was great to deal with. And, You know, I just remember those days because when I came to Chicago, the head football coach of the Bears was Neil Armstrong. And Neil Armstrong was the head coach. Jim Finks was the GM. And I still maintain to this day, Jim Finks should be in the Hall of Fame. He's one of the greatest general managers in the history of pro sports in this town.
6: He put together, with help from Jerry Vinisi and Mike Ditka and others, the 80s Bears, let's be honest.
7: Well, it was Finks with the 83 draft. And without the 83 draft, there is no Super Bowl.
6: Right, right. No, absolutely. So I say that because yes. I could feel Joe Bag of Donuts coming on, but there is still serious Bull stuff to tend to because Chuck's going to be a big part of our Bull draft coverage. Tune into the Scores NBA draft coverage tomorrow night. Gabe Ramirez and Chuck Swirsky will be live from the Bulls draft headquarters at the Advocate Center with wall-to-wall reaction to what the Bulls do in round one. And it goes on here. You can watch the show starting at 6:45 exclusively on YouTube and Twitch. And there is something to see with the Bulls this year with those two first-round picks. Chuck, your opening thoughts about the Bulls and what they might do in the first round and how exciting this opportunity is for the new GM and head coach.
7: Well, number one, thanks for the invite. I love talking hoops. And I'll say this, there are a lot of moving parts right now in this draft. And it's very, very fluid. And I'm not only talking about what's going on with Giannis. I'm talking about what's going on with Kawhi Leonard. And I'm talking about a lot of things where teams want to move up. Because with all due respect to the Knicks, I think if you're an NBA GM and with a shot, with a legitimate shot, and not only the playoffs, but going deep in the playoffs, you're probably saying to yourself, let me see, we've had 8 different NBA champions over the last 8 years. We're one player, maybe 2 players away from getting it done. And if I can get the 5th pick in the draft, the 3rd pick in the draft, the 7th pick in the draft, I'm going for it. Because now with the lottery change, and it's going to be very, very difficult now to tank. Teams will find out a way to do so in time. But for now, it's going to be costly if you want to tank. And now with the second apron, and you heard Jim Dolan, the GM, or the owner, rather, of the Knicks, come out the other day and say, yeah, I'm not going second apron. Wait a minute. You just won an NBA championship, and he's making so much money, and he doesn't want to go into the second apron? Are you kidding me?
8: A lot of that has to do, though, with, you know, losing that draft compensation if you stay in that second apron. I get it. And I get your point, too, about how much more difficult it will be to tank. And I think the Bulls are in an envious situation right now, not only just with the 4th pick, but with the 15th pick and an opportunity to maybe move up. And I kind of like the anticipation of not knowing what's going to happen tomorrow.
7: Yes.
8: Or between now and tomorrow, even.
7: Yeah. Unless you talk to Shams, and he's got everything figured out. But truth of the matter is, you're right. I mean, I can see the Bulls moving up with 15. I can see them kind of tinkering with the roster. I think it's going to be exciting because we know that Wilson is probably going 4. I mean, unless Memphis absolutely falls in love with him and they get Boucher, you can't go wrong really at this point because I don't see Peterson dropping to 4 and I think DePants is going 1. And if you look at that Washington roster, I mean, if you're going to tank like the Wizards did it the right way. I mean, they were horrible for 3 straight years and they've got a big player now in Sarr. They got the big man who was the second player taken overall behind Richichet, who's been a major disappointment for Atlanta. And so on top of that, you've got Davis, you got Young, you got Johnson, who was their first-round pick out of Tennessee a year ago. You had Koulibaly. I mean, you've got George. You've got some really interesting pieces in D.C. So they're going to go with DeBanza. Peterson, there's no question about it. He's going to Utah. Even though he said he didn't want to go to Utah, he's going to Utah just like Ace Bailey, right?
8: Well, you say that, Darren but there's Williams, been talk maybe? Lately that Peterson could go as high as number one now. And if he goes number one, then it's a natural fit. DeBanza, you know, Utah, played at BYU, clearly comfortable playing in Utah. My question is, if it's Boozer at number two, or Wilson at number two, I think it could get interesting and the Bulls might end up with a guy like Darren Peterson. I don't think that's going to happen, but I like that there's just all these possibilities and you don't know until the draft is called. Back to your point on Washington, they could go in 1,000 different directions because they've got vets that they could move. They've got young players they can move. They can really like say, hey, we're ready to play right now, or we're still in developmental mood if they move like an Anthony Davis or a Trae Young or both.
7: Yes. So, and I think Young's going to stay. Anthony Davis is going to be intriguing to see what happens.
8: Doesn't
7: with
8: sound
7: Davis.
8: Like he wants to be there.
7: Yeah, and again, you know, he's on record saying, "Hey, I love DC. I want to be there." But a lot of these guys, and this is the whole thing about the draft, and you guys have covered the NFL draft. You know what happens. I'm not saying people intentionally lie, but there's a lot of misleading information out there.
6: Say it, Chuck. They lie.
7: Well, they work with agents, and they work with people in the media that they've become really good friends with, that they're trying to ingratiate themselves with their own careers, because it's a game out there, as we've seen very much illustrated over the course of the last couple of months with a specific reporter. But, you know, all I'm saying is that a lot of stuff is out there, and I've had GMs tell me when it's all said and done that probably 90% is erroneous.
6: Wow.
7: And so you
6: 90%.
7: Get
6: it. Yep. That's a lot. Wow. We're living in a wrong world.
7: We're throwing stuff out right now.
6: You're right.
7: And I'll tell you one thing. I would not, right now, Oklahoma City, I think, has a lot of wherewithal to make some moves, because they just, you know, as you know, Wiggins is now in Atlanta, and it shaved their tax from like 200 plus million to 152. And 152 is still 152. Yeah. But when you win an NBA championship and you go to the Western Conference Finals two consecutive years, I mean, sooner or later, you're going to have to pay. You know, I mean, if you want to win, you're going to have to pay. So I think there are a lot of, the fifth pick in the draft, what are the Clips going to do?
6: Maybe Wagler, the Illinois, the yep. Keaton Wagler from Illinois.
8: Maybe they trade the fifth pick and get someone who can help them right now with Kawhi. While you still have him in his prime, and he was relatively healthy last year compared to years prior. That's what I'm saying. That the NBA draft is fascinating to me. Yeah. It's my favorite draft.
6: Not just the draft, but the stuff around it. You mentioned Giannis. Let me ask you this, Chuck. Because while I get what's going on with Giannis, and like he would look good in Miami, he would look good in Boston, I actually kind of would prefer he stayed with Milwaukee. And I know that sounds ridiculous because that is in direct conflict with the Bulls, but I've liked the relationship with Milwaukee. I like that a superstar has seemingly found a happy home in a small market, and we just never see that. We were just talking about guys not wanting to go to Utah. That's another good example. So I kind of want him to stay. Am I crazy? And
7: But, put yourself in the position of ownership now for Milwaukee. They've done everything humanly possible to get back for another NBA championship. Their last one, and only one really, was with Phoenix, obviously. And so they went out and got Lillard. They went out and got Miles Turner. They've tried everything, and the pieces haven't worked together. So now they're looking at, what's Giannis, 32, something like that, 31, 32?
8: Yeah.
7: And he's got a lot of miles. And if you look at how many games he's missed over the last couple, 3 years. So now you're saying to yourself, okay, we don't want to blow this baby up. But this, if we're going to trade him now, is the time. We can't wait another year.
6: Right.
7: So all these rumors going around as they're trying to sweeten the pot for Miami to get a little bit more, or the one-on-one, would they trade, you know, Giannis even up for Jaylen Brown? Maybe, maybe not. All I can say is I don't blame the Bucks, because, yeah, listen, Giannis is going to be beloved every time he comes back there. He's going to have his statue. Mm-hmm. He's got his jersey retired. He had his jersey retired 10 years ago.
6: Right? You put him in the hall 10 years ago.
7: I put him. And the thing is, here is John Hammond was the one who drafted him, who's now with Orlando. John Hammond has told me on more than one occasion, when they had the 15th pick in the draft, they're looking around in their draft room, and they had seen him play, but he was very, very, very raw.
6: Mm-hmm.
7: And they said, hey, you know what? He's athletic. He's big. He's going to fill out. He can get to the rim. Parts of his game, you know, remain questionable regarding his outside shot. But at the 15th pick, why not? So if someone said that they knew exactly that he was going to be this type of a potential and now future Hall of Fame player, they would have said, you're nuts. Just like Brunson is going to the Hall of Fame. I'm telling you right now, he is going into the Hall of Fame.
6: Winning a championship in New York helps your chances.
7: Yes, it does.
8: But my favorite caveat to that is it is the Basketball Hall of Fame, not the Pro Basketball Hall of Fame.
6: Correct.
8: So his Villanova accomplishments.
7: Yep. Two rings.
8: Yeah, exactly.
6: He's already in, actually.
8: Yeah, he's a Hall of Famer if he retires today.
6: Put him in the Hall. Chuck, I want to know what you think about, we played the Josh Giddey highlight coming in, obviously, as we sit here right now, he is locked and got his extension under contract. Modest Buzelis, the other, you know, old core piece, and I only say that because Bryson Graham is the new guy, it's his team, it's Tiago Splitter's team. Have you gotten any idea or indication what the Bulls think about those two players? And mostly I want to know about Modest Buzelis, because I couldn't really tell from hearing Tiago Splitter talk about him, and he talked about, you know, that they like him and that there's things he needs to be better. But I guess I'm trying to find out if these two guys, Giddey and Buzelis, are here for the long term under the new regime.
7: Well, good questions, and I have a good answer, because we don't know what's going on in that room. People may think they know, but they don't know.
6: Right.
7: And Bryson Graham, and I'll tell you one thing. I don't know him other than 15 seconds. Hello, how are you? So I'm not going to come on the radio and give you this song and dance that I knew Bryson Graham when he was with New Orleans, with Atlanta.
6: That's Joel Bag of Donuts stuff. This is serious.
7: I'm not going to lie to you. I mean, I'm not going to fabricate stuff, because I really don't know him. But when he was announced as VP and he gave the slap, size, length, athleticism, physicality. Now, that's what he's after. But you know what? There are 29 other NBA teams that are looking for the same thing.
6: They just use a different acronym.
7: But you're right. Exactly. But this is where I like Bryson already, because his ability to look at Mark Grody. And then you've got the GM of Atlanta looking at Mark Grody. And you've got the GM of the Spurs looking at Mark Grody. But when he was in New Orleans and had a lot to say about their personnel, along with Atlanta in that brief period of time he was with the Hawks, if you look at his resume of players that he said, you've got to get this guy, this guy, this guy, that tells me his basketball IQ and acumen and feel for a player in a system. Okay, that you've got Tiago Splitter, who's going to coach the players he has. And if the players don't fit his system, the coach will make his system fit the players. And that's good.
8: All I heard was Mark Grody's getting passed up by Bryson Graham. That's all I heard.
6: which is good for everybody.
8: Chuck's seen him on the court.
7: That's $2 million. Grody, you've been traded.
6: What? No.
7: Yeah.
8: We'll get you on a G League contract.
6: There better be a huge return if it's me, man.
8: It's a two-way deal for you, Grody.
6: All right, Chuck, I mean, we got to let you go here in a couple, but I want the Joe Bag of Donuts hat on. Do you think Caleb Williams has a shot at being the MVP of the NFL?
7: 100%. He is the face of the National Football League.
8: Yes. Face of Madden. So close enough, right?
7: I said that even before he was on Madden.
8: Oh, my bad. I thought that's what you were referring to.
7: He's got everything going.
6: He does.
7: Seriously.
6: He does.
7: He's
6: absolutely.
7: He's an extremely talented quarterback. He's got superstar looks. Seriously.
6: He's great.
7: He's got everything you want to say you are the face of a league, not just a team.
6: Mm-hmm.
7: He's already got that. I'm talking about he is the face of the league. It's not Patrick Mahomes. It's not anyone else. It's Caleb Williams.
6: I love it. Drawing on your days of covering hardcore baseball like you did. I know you did pre and post game show on WGN mornings with Bob Collins.
7: Yep.
6: You were Mr. Sports and Mr. Are the Cubs going to get their acts together, Joe Bag of Donuts?
7: They're going to make a major trade.
6: Oh, to
8: as a seller or buyer?
6: Yeah, as a seller or buyer. Right?
7: They're going to be a buyer. I think the money that they've, right now, their salary, where are they right now in Major League Baseball?
8: They're top 10.
6: Top 7 or something like that.
7: And I don't know Tom Ricketts, but if I'm Tom Ricketts, I'm not a happy man right now.
6: Get dramatic. Okay?
7: And I get it. There are injuries to the pitching staff and the whole bit. But you know what? This and I'm not sold on the Dodgers either. And I'm not sold on the Braves. I'm telling you right now, they are one trade away. If they can get a legit number one ace or two into that rotation, I think they're going to be pretty good.
6: Lastly,
8: Sox going to make it?
6: Yeah, yeah.
7: Sox will win the division.
6: I love it.
8: See, this starts now.
6: It starts now. Against the Guardians.
8: I need more donuts in my life. That's what I've learned.
7: What's your favorite donut?
8: Oh, I'm a glazed guy or a cronut. Glazed or cronut. The cronut is underrated.
7: It is. Extremely underrated.
6: Like have you ever revealed your favorite donut, Chuck?
7: You know what? Actually, I'm a do-right guy.
6: Okay.
7: Okay.
6: Oh, I did know that. Yeah.
7: And the apple fritters, man. Oh. I'm an apple fritter guy.
8: Okay, fritter's good. As long as it's fresh, you're good with the apple fritter.
7: Yes, exactly. Yeah. Because the last thing you want is a hockey puck.
8: I almost got a donut from Do Right at Willis Tower 2 days ago.
7: Really?
8: And I was like, no, I don't need that in my life. Cause
7: see, I buy one donut a month on the first day of every month.
6: I like a good bear claw, too. That's a thing. All right. A bear claw, right?
7: You just bailed yourself out. Okay.
8: Thanks, Chuck, for
7: my pleasure.
8: Helping
7: thanks,
8: him.
7: Guys.
6: That is the one and only
7: you
6: Chuck.
7: You got to go to the confessional right now.
8: I think he needs to.

0: Ramirez, if you are listening, and if and somebody notify him immediately, you, sir, are to bring donuts into the Advocate Center
1: tomorrow.
0: Better
1: be an apple fritter in there.
0: There better be lots of fresh apple fritters in there. Chuck Swirsky is the best play-by-play voice of the Bulls for years to come, as Odyssey and the Bulls just struck a new deal. When we return,
1: yeah,
0: heard this before, the Cubs, man. Cubs starting one up against the Mets, and they need Shota Imanaga to step up. We will discuss next. 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
7: The 0-1 to Carrollson. Set a throw to first, and they got him picked off. Great move by Shota Imanaga. He picks off Jake McCarthy at first.
8: Yeah, you did, and you heard it right here on 104.3 The Score. It's Rahimi Harris and Grody. Yeah, actually, Shota Imanaga with two straight strong performances against that same Colorado Rockies team. And he is the starter tonight. Cubs at the Mets right here on The Score tonight. Shota Imanaga against Kodai Senga.
9: Here's the problem, Mark. Previous four starts before the last two starts against the team with the worst record in baseball, he had an ERA over 10. Now, here's the good news. Yesterday's rainout against the Blue Jays, what a blessing for the Cubs.
8: Except for people who were invited to go to the game, who had good seats, and then didn't get to go to the game.
9: Do you not get to go to the August, sixth game?
8: I can go to the games if I want.
9: Yeah. Okay, then you'll be okay.
8: Yeah, I'll be okay.
9: More importantly, Shota Imanaga did not pitch. And instead of leading off a series against the first-place Brewers opposite Jacob Mizorowski, he now slots into a Saturday start against the Brewers, not opposite Jacob Mizorowski.
8: Does it really matter who is opposite, who is opposing Jacob Mizorowski?
9: Let me run something by you, and then you tell me if it matters or not. If we look at what Shota Imanaga has been able to do this season, back when all things were good.
8: Really good at one point.
9: They were really good. You can look at through his first nine starts, he had a 2.32 ERA. And then the very next start, home against the Brewers. How did he end last season?
8: Against
9: the Brewers.
8: Fade away.
9: They couldn't even pitch that man. And I think the trauma of the Brewers came back, and he gave up 8 earned runs in 4 1/3 in that start against the Brewers.
8: He did.
9: So to have in a position where that's when it all fell apart. That's the 4-game stretch I was just talking about. It started with a start against the Brewers. The fact that he won't be leading off a series against the Brewers and Jacob Mizorowski, I think that's
8: so you just make
9: much
8: it
9: better
8: as
9: for him.
8: Idyllic as possible. Make it as comfortable as possible for Shota Imanaga pitching against a nemesis team for him.
9: And now you've got the Mets tonight, a team that's certainly down on its luck. You can give them their third straight loss. You could help bury them in the National League East. And Imanaga, he just needs to have a quality start. 6 innings. 3 runs or less.
8: I think he can do that.
9: And the Cubs should be able to win that game.
8: I think you're right. And the Mets pitching in general, their side has not been particularly good. Kodai Senga, who goes tonight, like I said a little bit earlier, he was injured, didn't pitch in May because of a spine injury, 1 June start, and he walked 4, by the way, in that game. So control is not there for him. And maybe he's good tonight. Who knows? But I'm just saying, Senga has not pitched much this year. Our old buddy, Freddy Peralta,
9: did you see
8: struggled.
9: What he did his last time out?
8: He allowed 10 runs

0: over 3 2/3 on Saturday against your Philadelphia Phillies. And mine, too, because I love Schwarber.
1: Listen, he didn't get out of the third inning in that game.
0: Yeah.
1: And so to understand how bad he's been, like, it's one thing because he hasn't pitched well enough to keep the Mets in the race. He also hasn't pitched well enough to up his trade value to get the Mets something good in return because he's got a 4.83 ERA.
0: Right. Yes. Remember that time we were talking about the possibility of the Cubs doing business to get Freddie Peralta here?
1: And look,
0: it's still plausible.
1: Yeah, their pitch lab might be like, oh, we can fix it. We can get him, yeah, get him right back where we want him.
0: I don't think Freddie
1: Peralta
0: lost it.
1: Or he could just go back to the Brewers. That's the scary possibility, right?
0: Which to me is like the would be the ultimate of all of this stuff that has happened. You know, Corbin Burns leave. Oh, there's no way the Brewers are going to be able to. Willie Peralta leave. There's no way that they're. Or Freddie Peralta leave. There's no way that the Willie Adames leave. There's no way they could survive. And they not only do they survive, they seem to get better. But that would be the ultimate, is if one of these guys who left and Milwaukee still thrived, and then they got him back. You got Peralta back. Corbin Burns is walking back through that door. Hey, Willie Adames is a real possibility. Not really. I don't think Milwaukee would do that, but San Francisco has made him available.
1: If it's a go-for-it year for the Cubs, who have invested a lot of money into their starting lineup just to start with, right, and understanding that a lockout is looming, how can it not be a go-for-it year for a Milwaukee Brewers team that finally has its ace of aces? Like, Mizorowski is the front runner to win the National League Cy Young.
0: Yeah.
1: And if you can get him another ace alongside of him, or just better starting pitching alongside of him, how can they not think that this isn't the year that they just go for it all?
0: Oh, right. The Cubs are not in go-for-it mode right now. The Cubs are 40-37 and just barely squeaking into the playoffs right now. And I imagine Jed Hoyer is in a day-to-day process and meeting and having talks about, is this team even worthy of go-for-it? Because, yeah, at the beginning of the season, you could say that the Cubs were in go-for-it mode. Right at this very moment, Milwaukee Brewers are the only team in the division that can afford to pull off like a risky, you know, give stuff up to make your team better right now or take on a big contract. They're the only team in the division.
1: You don't think the Cardinals can do that?
0: I think Milwaukee's the only team worthy of doing something like that. I'm not saying that the Cardinals wouldn't or couldn't. I think Milwaukee is the only team that is ready right now to be in go-for-it mode. I think the Cardinals probably are more like the White Sox.
1: Oh, just like if we get in, we get in. We might get a little bit of help.
0: Right, but we're not going to give up anything crazy on the roster. Steve Stone, of course, told us to check the water here, that you're not going to make a crazy trade. You let it play out. You let your guys develop and see what you have. That's why I'm making the comp with the Cardinals and the White Sox. Like, it doesn't feel like they're poised to make that risky move. Milwaukee's the only team in the National League Central that I think is worthy of doing that right now.
1: I think to your point specifically about Milwaukee, they've given up the third fewest runs in all of baseball. So like the pitching has been solid. They may go get a big bat to help their lineup.
0: With Chirios, who's hitting everything out?
1: Jackson Chirio looks like the guy that we feared him to be. And they're always like, we've got our version of PCA is better than your version of actual PCA because that's how good Jackson Chirio has been.
0: I've been giving him the extra S. I just realized that. Cheerios.
1: You're trying to add, is that Honey Nut Cheerios or just regular Cheerios? No, but seriously, the Brewers have the second best run differential in all of baseball at +119, only behind the Dodgers at +133. They have been outstanding. And that's why the division race may be over in a week's time, depending on what happens. And if the Cubs can't win a series from the Brewers, they've got to shave a lot of games off. And they've also just got to get further away from .500 than they are.
0: Well, then maybe this entire series for the Mets, it's a four-game series.
1: Win three.
0: Tune-up. And it's a tune-up, too. It's a tune-up for 3 at Milwaukee.
1: Did I mention that Jacob Mizorowski's pitching in game one?
0: And not Shota Imanaga in game one.
1: Yeah. We don't even, like, could that be Matthew Boyd? I don't even know who will pitch. They're listed as TBA for both the final game of the four-game series and the first game of the Brewers series.
0: Where does Edward Cabrera fit in? Because he was supposed to pitch the game that I was supposed to go to yesterday. That Edward is supposed to be Edward Cabrera. They kept Kodai Senga in, but the Cubs moved on, which was smart. Like, there is just something not trustworthy about Edward Cabrera right now. That is, health-wise, is he going to be able to finish what he started? Is he going to be able to give us five innings, or he's going to get a hand cramp or a blister, or is he just going to start walking guys or giving up bombs? Can you tell I've soured just a little bit on Edward Cabrera?
1: You did call him the team's ace earlier.
0: I did. And you know why? Because I wanted that different type of guy to be their ace. Because, yeah, I got swept up in the velocity.
1: The guy with the good stuff.
0: Yeah, the guy
1: with the good stuff.
0: Right, exactly. The guy with the good stuff who changes the complexion of your starting staff. He hasn't. I can't remember the last time where I watched him pitch and felt like he was dominating in a game or had all of his pitches going. I know he's had some decent performances over the last couple of months, but it felt like his first performance, like as a Cub, first couple, I saw some of that. And I think that there was a certain amount of adrenaline and, you know, lid lifter sort of spirit to that. But yeah, I have not seen what I have needed to see out of Edward Cabrera this year.
1: Here's my question, because listed as probable pitchers right now, it's Shota Imanaga tonight.
0: Uh-huh.
1: It's Edward Cabrera. And then it's Javier Assad in game three.
0: Okay.
1: Would you hold Ben Brown for that Brewers series, or would you let him pitch Thursday?
0: Okay, I would hold Ben Brown for the Brewers series because there is a track record. Ben Brown has had some of his best games ever as a starting pitcher against the Milwaukee Brewers. And he may have gotten bombed by them, too, at some point in time. He probably did.
1: We got bombed by a lot of people early.
0: But that's what I'm saying. Like, there's a chance. There's always a risk when you compliment Ben Brown. Well, then there's this, when he gave up the five runs in the first inning when he couldn't pitch first innings and he needed an opener. But if my brain is cooperating with me, I think he's had he may have had a 10 strikeout, zero walk, 7-inning or 8-inning performance against Milwaukee at some point in time in the last couple of years.
1: Earlier in this season, he pitched 5 innings, gave up 3 runs
0: against
1: on 7
0: crew?
1: Hits,
0: okay.
1: 2 walks, 6 strikeouts, and obviously they lost because the Cubs are 0-3.
0: And that's before
1: he
0: was kicked in as a starter, right? That must have been a spot start?
1: Oh, no, he started in that series that was at Wrigley when they had won 20 out of 23 and then all came crashing down with the Brewers coming to town.
0: Oh, yeah. Oh,
1: part of the 10-game losing streak.
0: Yeah, and the White Sox and all that.
1: No, to your point, when we look back a year at his outings, he pitched 5 innings and only gave up 2 runs in an outing against Milwaukee last year, but that was the only appearance he made against the Brewers a year ago. If we go all the way back to 2024 and look at it, he did go the 7 innings that you were referring to of 2-hit ball, 7 scoreless, 10 strikeouts.
0: Okay, there it is.
1: It was seven innings of scoreless, no hit ball. He walked 2, he struck out 10.
0: Okay. Yeah, so there is he can pitch against the Milwaukee Brewers. He's up to that task.
1: So hold him out till Friday.
0: It's wild that we live in a world where I'm like, when's Assad pitching next? When's Ben Brown pitching next?
1: Colin Ray was fine.
0: Crazy. Colin Ray retired 12 in a row before he gave up a hit. Pretty amazing. And that was the Saturday game. Yeah, he's off the hook, man. Colin Ray from that day, you did nothing wrong. It was the rest of them.
1: He deserved better.
0: It was Trent Thornton. And actually, Ryan Rollison was great. He did the DP in that inning, and nothing, no blemishes for Colin Ray. When we return on Raheemy Harris and Grody, I must update the 5 families of baseball. That's right. You've got the gangster 5 family situation. You got that situation. You got the 5 families of baseball. There's a new family in town. It's coming up next on The Score.
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0: 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We're fun. 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Sometimes we cry. Sometimes we laugh. 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
0: Ah, very nice. Old school Italian right there, honoring the five families. You seem like you'd be a bit of a Genovese guy.
1: Why say that?
0: I mean, a Gambino, maybe? You prefer Gambino?
1: Listen.
0: How about the Lucchese family?
1: I am a straight arrow. I do not participate in crime, organized or unorganized, disorganized, however you want to say it. So I don't know what you're talking about,
0: Tanny,
1: Mark.
0: Tanny, I know you're a Bonanno guy. Chris Tannehill, the Bonanno, the Bonanno family, the Columbos.
1: What family are you? Maybe that's a better question.
0: Hey, you know what? I'm gonna go, consider me a Lucchese guy. I'm a Lucchese guy. That is the truth. But there are also five families of baseball, too. I don't know if you've been hearing about this.
1: Tell me.
0: But it is true. So I was listening to one of the White Sox games over the weekend. I don't remember. I think it was a Saturday game. Who cares? It doesn't matter for the story. But they mentioned that one of the Tigers players making his major league debut against the White Sox was one Trey Cruz. And Trey Cruz's father was Jose Cruz Jr., who played, you'd know him mostly from, I believe he was drafted by Seattle, mostly played for the Blue Jays. But he was a notable guy in a lot of ways because of Jose Cruz Jr.'s father, Jose Cruz Sr., who played for the Houston Astros and was a really good ball player that I hated because I was such a Cubs fan and it seemed like things always came undone in the Astrodome and Jose Cruz holding the bat high over his head was always a problem. But they become now the fifth family, five families in Major League Baseball history to have three generations of players. Shall we update and refresh the families? Are you ready, Marshall Harris, for this? Or would you like to try to guess the families? Do you have any guesses on the families?
1: So Boone.
0: Boone. Yes. My guy. I texted our guy Brett Boone last night when they were talking about, because they were talking about it in the ESPN broadcast, or the whatever it is, NBC broadcast last night. You have Grandpa Ray Boone, who played for Cleveland and Detroit mostly. He actually played? I didn't realize this. He played for the 1959 White Sox, the go-go White Sox. His father was Bob Boone, or at least that's the son of Ray. That's Bob Boone, a Phillies catcher. And then my guy, Brett Boone, who played for Seattle, and then you got Aaron Boone, who's mostly known for playing with the Reds and some loud times with the New York Yankees as well. Any other guesses on the families? You like to take a crack
1: I know,
0: at
1: like
0: here?
1: the two generation guys, like the Delino DeShields, and I know
0: a lot of those.
1: Obviously, Griffey, they played together.
0: Yeah, that was pretty cool.
1: Yeah, no.
0: How about, you ready for this?
1: The Hairston,
0: I don't think it's three generations.
1: No, it's just
0: with
1: two.
0: The Alous. Moises and Philippe.
1: Yeah,
0: Philippe Alou and Moises Alou.
1: Yes. Batting gloves needed.
0: No batting gloves needed. Just. See me about getting that blister off, by the way. Moises Alou had a very unique way of treating blisters. The Hairston family, you had Sammy Hairston, of the Negro Leagues and a brief stint in Major League Baseball, four games with the White Sox in 1951, which is perfect because his son, Jerry Hairston Sr., was a White Sox for life, basically, 14 years with the White Sox. And then his grandsons, Jerry Jr., who played with the Cubs for 2 years, Jerry Hairston, Jerry of the Hairstons, and then you had Scott Hairston, who also played briefly with the Cubs. We did the Boone family. We've done the Cruz family. The Bell family, you had Gus Bell, outfielder with the Reds, his son, Buddy Bell.
1: Ah.
0: There it is. I know. Okay. Like, I don't know Gus Bell. But yeah, his son,
1: Buddy.
0: Buddy was a Ranger. He was a manager for a couple of teams, the third baseman. His sons, David Bell and Mike Bell. So kind of nondescript sons, but they played nonetheless.
1: But David Bell, yeah, more than Mike Bell.
0: And then lastly, you've got the Coleman family, which the most recent Coleman was Casey Coleman as a pitcher. Casey Coleman was a pitcher who actually made his debut with the Cubs, Casey Coleman did. And then you have Joe P. Coleman and Joe H. Coleman. Their claim to fame in the Coleman family, in case you want to join the Coleman family, their claim to fame, it was all pitchers. It's the only three-generation pitching team right there. So congratulations to the Cruz family. In my texting with Brett Boone, he is very accepting of the Cruz family to be part of the five families now. He is okay with it, and he also agreed with me that Jose Cruz Sr. was a badass of a player.
1: I'm sorry that he gave you traumatic memories. When you said Coleman, the first Coleman that comes to my mind is my favorite Coleman, which is Vince, who's not related to those Colemans.
0: I've learned to, believe it or not, I hated the Cardinals of the 80s because they were so good. And they were so, everybody could steal, literally everybody on that infield, except for whoever was Bob Horner or whoever was playing third base, and maybe a Jack Clark. They all could steal 40, 50 bases. I mean, Willie McGee.
1: Well, Vince put up three straight years of 100 steals.
0: Uh-huh. One of the greatest base stealers of all time. But everybody on that team could run. They ran you off the baseball diamond in a lot of ways. But I did kind of learn to appreciate them as I look back at Willie McGee, and who was an MVP, I believe. At least a one-time MVP. Might have been a two-time MVP, but he at least won one MVP. But they were fast, and they were furious, and they were scary.
1: I like fast, and I like furious, the franchise, movies-wise. Scary movies aren't my thing. I'm just going on the record with that.
3: But it's scary movie your thing. That franchise. Yeah.
1: I do like scary movie. I'm not ashamed to admit it. You know what I watched over the weekend? Not related.
0: The other guys?
1: Major Payne. Oh. No.
3: Yeah, Major Payne.
1: Major Payne is a classic.
0: Who's
1: as well.
0: In Major Payne?
1: Damon Wayans.
0: Oh, yeah.
1: Karen
0: Parsons. Yes.
1: It's great.
0: Don't tell me, though, that I have to watch that movie.
1: No, you don't have to watch anything, Mark. That's what I've learned to tell you. Don't tell Mark he has to watch anything.
3: It is fun. It's a fun watch.
1: You don't have to watch the other guys. You don't have to watch soccer. Mm. You don't have to watch Cubs or White Sox if you don't want to, because you're off tomorrow.
0: You're right about that. And I've got business in Slag Heap. So I've got things to do, people to take care of. I will report back on Wednesday for sure. Coming up next, let's talk to the next show. That's what we do. Spiegel and Holmes are here. I've seen them both. I see them both gathering right now with Mitch Rosen in the hallway. We will invite them into the studio next to talk to Raheem Harrison Grody on The Score.
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11: We got things to talk about, right? I love it. It's like a hit and run. Now you got to go. We know. We've been told you have more important things to do with your life.
12: I got to go to MLB Network and bash on some other cities, okay? I'm going to Chicago.
13: Equal opportunity basher. I love that.
11: Your guy, Rob Parker, who knew he was going to come in here and tell 50,000 watts of Score fans that the Cubs and Sox are not playoff teams?
13: Listen.
11: This is on you, pal.
13: Nothing happened since he agreed to come on Friday that helped strengthen either of our positions about our teams doing better.
11: Yeah, he said he makes this proclamation on Friday. Marshall calls him out, says, you got to come on the show. We're going to debate you. And then the Sox get swept by Detroit. So sad. Thank you to our guests here on Rahimi Harris and Grody. Rob Parker was one of them of the MLB Network. We also had Chuck Swirsky in studio today. What a treat that was and always is. Danny Parkins was on with us as well. Our producers, Ray Diaz, Tyler Buterbaugh, and shout out to my guy, Brandon Fryer. Also, our video producers. We see you guys on Twitch. Thanks for tuning in. We appreciate it. Connor O'Donnell, Jacob Stutz, and Max Curtis. 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It's Spiegel and Holmes, Lawrence and Matt. How are you gentlemen doing?
14: Good job, Tyler. We're well. Thanks, Lawrence.
11: You know, when you want to start that now, huh?
15: Lawrence, when you lead with it, then you don't have to worry about it at the end. You know what
14: That's
15: I mean?
14: True. I always wanted them to know.
11: That was for the win right there. We just went up a notch.
15: Can I ask a question of the group? Because yeah. I'm just like, this, I guess it's breaking news, technically. Breaking news on the score, sponsored by iDot. If there's a car pulled to the side of the road, move over. Trey Young opts out of his $49 million option and comes back to the same team, the Washington Wizards, and they give this man 4 years, $212 million, with the player option for that fourth year, by the way. Is Trey Young worth this in the new NBA landscape?
14: No, he is not.
15: Okay, I was making sure I'm not crazy.
14: Not really worth the 49.
15: That's what I thought. I was like, why would you opt out of that? But I didn't know someone was aching to give him 4 years, paying him more than $49 million a year.
16: Same team. So what's the? There's some kind of advantage for them and for him. Like, they had to have agreed on this when they made the deal in the first place, right?
14: I just think that he's a player that his game will never reach the hype of what we thought it would be.
16: It's crazy to think of him as empty calories, which I've come to think of him as when the assist numbers are so high.
14: He's a lot of fun.
15: He turns it over. He doesn't shoot that well from three, and he takes a lot of
16: threes.
15: You
16: know what I mean? Like, I usually think of empty calories players like Carmelo Anthony's when I first heard that phrase. Mm. Like, dudes who score a lot but don't make their teammates better. Trey has
11: except for college. It was the only time that wasn't the case with Carmelo.
15: You could take over in college.
11: That's
15: in a different
11: true.
15: Way.
11: Different ball game.
16: But a point guard with deep range who also gets a lot of assists.
15: But does he really have deep range is my whole point. I don't think he was ever as good a three-point shooter as he thinks he is.
14: That's the problem, is that he's the first in the, hey, we got to find another Steph.
11: Exactly.
14: He's the first one of those. And it's like, well, he's got incredible range. Well, sometimes, yeah. But not as consistently as you want or as he thinks. And so he ends up taking a lot of bad shots, where I do think that if he were to convert his game a little bit more to go into the basket, because he's hard to guard.
15: Oh, that pick and roll?
16: Well, this leads me to if you're the Bucks and you're going to trade Giannis to either a Jaylen Brown plus a little bit package or a Miami Heat young players and lots of draft capital package, which one do you do? I do the latter and start fresh. Nah. I mean, I like Jaylen Brown, but if you're Milwaukee, you're going to circumvent it and go to Jaylen Brown right away?
15: I think you go Jaylen Brown at 29 motivated. Years old and feel like you can do more as far as putting something around him, as opposed to hitting the blow it up button.
16: I guess it's how quick you want to try and do it.
15: Yeah, I think in the East, I think the Knicks have shown us you can have a shot, especially with the new lottery Knicks and how that's going
16: to
15: work.
16: That's a really well-put-together roster. Jaylen Brown took four years to do.
14: Was an MVP candidate.
15: Yes, and Finals and MVP.
11: Literally.
14: But I'm saying
16: MVP candidate last year.
14: I'm saying
16: the main
14: without
16: guy.
14: Jason Tatum, he was an MVP candidate. That is his dream, by the way. His dream was to be without Jason Tatum, and he got it, and he excelled at it. And then Jason Tatum came back, then it was like, oh man, I'm not the man no more.
16: Yeah, and he and management have Jaylen Brown. I think he's really smart and really interesting, but he's also kind of angry.
15: I want the angry guy on my team if I'm the Bucks. Is my point.
14: Angry wouldn't be how I would describe him. I agree with you. I think he's super smart. I think he's also super selfish. And
16: selfish.
14: Yes.
16: I think he's super selfish. Yeah, it's kind of, I get a Jimmy Butler vibe from him a little bit.
14: I don't think it's
16: not phony like Jimmy.
14: Yeah, I think he's very real. Like, I think he's one of the most interesting guys in the NBA.
16: Yeah.
14: He's someone I'd love to sit and have a conversation with. I would not want to be in the same room.
16: I guess that's it. Like, there's something going on though with Jaylen that, like, I don't know. I feel like it's a little combustible as a personality.
14: But he can ball.
16: Oh, for sure.
14: And he is definitely good with being the number one option on a team. Like, that's what he desires. So I get it, but you have to then figure out how to build with him as the main piece, and what do you do to kind of build around him? Hmm. He's still young enough that it can work, yeah, in my opinion.
15: Shooters. Put shooters around him.
14: A lot of shooters.
15: And guys who can play defense and a quality rim-running, defensive-oriented big, and you got yourself a team that can cause problems.
16: Yeah, maybe so.
11: Maybe you guys could help us out with a question that we were pondering earlier and really never came to an answer about it. And it centers on the game of baseball and our Cubs and our White Sox. If it's like the sixth inning, is that what we'd say, Marshall?
15: Starters come out after the sixth inning.
11: Yeah, starters come out after the sixth inning. It's a 3-2 ball game.
15: You have a one-run lead.
11: You have a one-run lead. Is there anybody from either bullpen that you would feel comfortable putting into the game at this moment after what we saw over the weekend with our baseball teams?
15: The original question was, would you rather have the Sox options in the bullpen to get you through three innings and a one-run lead?
11: Uh-huh.
15: Or would you rather have the Cubs bullpen and a one-run lead and the options that they
11: and where will Sir Anthony Dominguez be with the White Sox at the end of this season? Is he like the long relief guy at some point?
14: I don't think he's long relief, but I do think that Will Venable has to at least think about save situations and him not being the guy, because he's not that dude. He is uncomfortable, and he's been uncomfortable to watch
15: too many times
14: all season long.
11: Here's the comp I was thinking about is, do you remember when LaTroy Hawkins came to the Cubs?
14: I do.
11: He had been a great with Minnesota, I think, just maybe some other teams too, had been a terrific eighth inning guy, like really good at it. Then they said try closing, and he just failed and hated talking about it and came undone.
16: Yeah, the difference that Lawrence would tell you is that Sir Anthony was not even a terrific eighth inning guy.
15: I think that's a fair statement.
16: Right? Like, Sir Anthony was struggling and scuffling last year. Sir Anthony's been like a subtext to our White Sox threads and conversations quite a bit.
14: I'm not a fan.
16: I understand. And I like the idea of getting yourself a reliever who can help you finish games in a rebuild year as you're trying to finish games and give people confidence. But now you're actually going for it.
14: Yeah.
16: Now you're actually a playoff team. So yesterday, I think, was a very interesting moment. He could have gone Grant Taylor for two innings.
15: That's what I wanted.
11: Did give up a homer.
16: He's done it a lot, though.
15: Yeah, but he's not going to give up home runs in back-to-back innings.
11: I understand.
14: Newcomb might be a choice for me.
16: Newcomb's done a great job.
15: Didn't he have to pitch a lot?
16: He went three innings the other day.
15: That's what I'm saying.
11: Like, he got terrific in those three innings.
16: Got stretched out.
14: To the original question, Newcomb might be someone that I would feel is worthy of trust in high leverage situations. But Grody's right.
16: You might want to, let me just say on Newcomb, you might want to stretch him out and start him.
14: Maybe. They do need it. They need some length on that team. If I'm looking at the White Sox bullpen and starter. If you really think that you have a chance to win the division, and you do, looking at the record, that would be where I would go. But I'll give you another name.
16: Mm-hmm.
14: Matt Thornton.
11: Oh, yeah.
14: Same thing.
11: White Sox.
14: Thornton would come in the eighth inning and be lights out. And when they tried to make him a closer, it was not fun.
11: Yeah, great.
14: And it didn't make sense. Like, it's one of those things where it shouldn't make sense because you're looking at him as a high leverage reliever.
11: Yeah.
14: But the ninth inning, 25, 26, 27 matters.
16: Ninth inning matters to
15: highest
16: the mind.
15: Leverage.
16: Lead off matters to the mind. You know, it matters
14: not anymore.
16: Not to PCA, it doesn't anymore. Maybe now it's a good thing for PCA. PCA is having a remarkable moment in terms of the maturity and the psychology.
14: Not to Marshall's guy, Sam Antonacci. Doesn't matter where you put him.
15: That dude. When I say baseball player, when you watch him, and it's not just the hit by pitches, it's just his attitude and approach, whether he's in the field, at second base, left field, whether he's at the plate, whether he's on the
14: baseball player playing baseball. That's what it's like watching him.
15: It's fun
14: even
15: to
14: though
15: watch.
14: He didn't play football.
15: It's fun to watch.
16: You know, Schwarber didn't like leadoff way back when.
11: Yeah.
16: He reacted poorly to that.
11: Got him sent down.
16: He's doing fine now.
14: He seemed to have a really good weekend.
16: He's doing all right. Yeah, he had three homers Saturday and one last night.
14: When your ex is out here looking great.
16: Did you hear what...
14: You walk into... You're like, oh my God, my ex is looking good.
16: Did you hear what Joe Davis called him on Saturday night? Third home run of three? Oh,
14: yeah, did he call him Babe Ruth?
16: Babe Schwarber.
15: Yeah.
16: Joe Davis called the man Babe Schwarber, and I wanted to punch my television.
11: Well, he was.
14: Isn't that what the Cubs called him until they sent him down?
16: They called him Babe Effin' Ruth.
11: He was in a Babe Ruth graphic on Sunday Night Baseball last night for fastest to 200 homers with one team with the Phillies. Should have been the Cubs. But he was in that graphic with some colossally big time home run hitters.
16: And Anthony Rizzo interviewing Schwarber post game last night.
11: Oh, it's so good.
15: People made that a meme, and they were not having fun with it. It's the opposite of fun for a lot of Cubs fans.
16: Those guys were having fun. Yes.
11: I love Rizzo. Like I know he's in the dugout, but him talking about baseball, and we all know that the majority is through the lens of the Cubs. So when you hear him talking about his philosophies and mm-hmm. his approach, it's like, oh, that's what you were thinking in those situations yeah. when you were the Cubs. So it's really cool to hear Rizzo.
14: Kyle Schwarber is slugging .603 for the season. He's a 972 OPS.
11: Wasn't the home run last at the three-run shot against the lefty last night, too? And it was just that short, beautiful. It doesn't matter.
14: And he's hit, what, three that are .450 or more in the yeah, weekend?
15: The two in the same inning yeah. were ridiculous.
16: Whatever. Whatever.
15: He
16: hurts more than anybody who's ever gotten
15: can
16: away.
15: Can I put you at ease slightly?
16: More than any athlete that has ever been ours and gotten away, he hurts
15: Let
16: more.
15: Let me try to make you feel just a little bit better. We talked about this a little
16: good
15: bit.
16: Good luck
15: show.
16: To you, Marshall.
15: No, listen.
16: There's a lot going on you don't know about.
15: You know who's out slugging Kyle Schwarber this month and out slugging everybody else?
16: Pete Crow Armstrong.
15: Sure. You know who's out slugging what Sammy Sosa did back when he hit 20 home runs in a month? Pete Crow Armstrong.
16: I like
15: you
16: that.
15: You got to lean into that, man. Yeah. You got to lean into that. Man, it's OPSing over 1,400 for the month. He should be any moment now getting the National League Player of the Week for the second straight week, and that's with a game shaved off the schedule.
16: And so he gets another certificate, right?
15: He's going to be the Player of the Month for the first time. First time a Cubs done that since Cody Bellinger
16: in
15: 2023.
16: Wow.
14: Does Bruce take you to the Chicago Cup for that or no?
16: He asked you. You get to turn down Bruce again. Okay. You can turn him down as many times you want.
14: An extra time to turn down Bruce.
16: Shout out to the familial conversation you guys were having before transition and the Alou brothers.
11: Yeah, yeah.
16: Which lets me, a day after Father's Day, reference Herb Spiegel's favorite baseball factoid. The fourth Alou brother. There was Maddie, Felipe, Jesus, and Toot. Toodaloo.
11: Okay.
16: Was it Boog? Maybe it was Boogaloo.
11: No, that's Boog.
16: Or was it Hullab? Hullabaloo.
11: Yeah. That could be. Yeah,
16: Come on, Lards.
14: I'm not going to give it to you.
16: Come on, man.
14: Shout out to Herb Spiegel.
16: Thank you.
11: Yeah, the Cruises were the latest to join the five families in Major League Baseball history to have three generations of players. That's what spawned that particular conversation. Trey Cruz of the Tigers made his debut against the White Sox on Saturday. You had Jose Cruz Jr., known for Toronto, and then you guys remember Jose Cruz Sr., right?
16: The Houston Astros,
11: bat way up here.
16: Yep.
11: Pain in my ass because a big Cubs fan growing up, and he always crushed the Cubs in that damn Astrodome. But they're one of the families, the Hairston family, the Boone family, the Bell family, and the Coleman family
16: are the
11: five families of baseball.
16: You missed the Astrodome?
15: Man, one of the greatest road trips I ever took as a kid was my parents took me to see, we got to see Glenn Davis and Mike Scott was on the mound.
16: Oh, hell yeah.
15: At Glenn the Astrodome. Davis. I was like, this place, being from, you know, Alabama, I was like, I've never seen anything like this. And the Astrodome was magical.
14: Eighth wonder of the world, Marshall.
11: You could call it that.
15: Listen, we had a great, like, it was one of those long road trips where you're just out here riding.
11: Expo Dome or Astrodome?
15: Never been to the Expo Dome.
11: Oh, okay.
15: Can't
14: swear Dallas
15: much.
14: Carter. Be Permian and Odessa.
16: 1991, the Astros traded away Glenn Davis to the Baltimore Orioles. You know who they got?
15: Jeff Bagwell?
16: Kurt Schilling.
15: Woo!
16: It rang the bell, and I just want to let me make sure. Glenn Davis for Kurt Schilling.
15: Wow.
16: That one.
11: I don't remember. Was Glenn Davis then productive? Because on the surface, it's like, those are two. We know who turned out to be better, but Glenn Davis was no slouch.
16: Davis was about to turn 30 and was a solid power hitter. He hit at least 20 homers in six straight years. But Schilling was just, you know, at the beginning of an unbelievable career.
11: Absolutely. I mean, he and Randy Johnson is why Arizona.
16: So, Mike Scott. And ask Jim Deshaies about some Mike Scott stories. They were teammates, and Mike Scott, Jim Deshaies knew exactly where Mike Scott hid all the sandpaper and the emery boards and such.
14: JD told a great story. I want to say it was during Saturday's
11: hey, man.
14: Game.
11: Was that your
17: hey, hey man, hey, what's going on, man?
14: No, it was during Friday's game because they were talking about getting blown out and like, what do you do if you're a pitcher in that situation? He told a story about how when he was in the minor leagues, that he was getting mad at the bench because he's like, come get me, because he thought that if he kept his ERA, it was at the end of his career. He's like, if I keep my ERA low, I'll make it back up to major leagues.
11: Oh, that's
14: incredible story,
16: did you guys see Rafael Devers yesterday?
17: Oh, when they tried to pitch him for a pinch run?
16: They tried to pinch run for him, and he's waving off the pinch runner. Oh, my God, Grody. He's waving off the pinch runner before it even happens. He's waving to the manager. Then the pinch runner goes out there, and he's standing there, and Devers is shooing him away. He's trying to shoo him away, and the guy like turns around and is like, what am I supposed to do?
17: It's a mess in San Francisco.
16: And then Devers
17: right
16: walks off and is screaming into his helmet as he's walking
17: it's
16: off.
17: It's a mess out there.
16: It really is.
17: Like, but
16: that's why you trade for Logan Webb right now.
14: If you're the White Sox.
16: They said they're not going to trade Logan.
11: They said he's not available, but that doesn't mean you can't
14: trade. You can make a phone call.
16: Yeah. You make multiple phone calls on Logan Webb if you're the White Sox.
11: Mm-hmm.
16: Absolutely.
14: I'll stop you from using the openers. At least one day,
16: at least his time.
17: Lawrence, are you as excited as I am about Kyle Teal? Because
11: this guy was running around the studio, a fool.
14: I'm happy that Kyle Teal's back. I wouldn't say that I'm excited about it.
17: Lowest OPS in the majors at catcher, the White Sox.
14: Lowest
17: batting average in the majors, the White Sox.
14: Their catcher been on the position struggle bus. Has
17: been nothing.
14: It's funny because Edgar Caro had like a couple of days where he got to be a hero. But the rest of the time, it's been like, ooh, rough back there. So, yes, I'm happy that he's back, but I'll be a lot happier when Mooney returns.
17: Okay, well, that's fair. I'm just saying, I'm just trying to take baby steps right now. They just got swept by the Tigers.
14: But you know what I would really like is for them to have better bullpen, like Grody was talking about.
11: Welcome back, Jordan Hicks. Here's a home run.
16: Well, in answer to your question, this is the reality of the situation. You give me Cubs bullpen right now versus Sox bullpen. Sox bullpen in a heartbeat.
14: Yeah, I think I want the Sox bullpen
16: in a
14: too.
16: Heartbeat.
17: Yeah, Brian Hudson.
16: Right now, you put Palencia back in there, Grant then maybe Taylor. we can talk. But right now, that Cubs bullpen is woo.
11: No, nobody
17: you don't even
11: is
17: have
11: worthy.
17: A guy, right?
11: Yeah, you don't. You don't have a guy.
16: You don't
11: who,
16: have a single blow you away guy.
14: Let me ask you two. Not this. One. I'll ask my partner this a little bit later on the show.
16: I'll be here, Lawrence.
14: Well, good.
11: Short show though, right?
14: You know,
16: short show. So it depends. If you get it in before 5:30, I will be here.
14: Do we need? To start, worry is not the right word.
16: Okay.
14: Do we need to start paying attention to what Minnesota is?
16: Yes, absolutely.
11: I just literally realized that today, almost in real time.
16: I told him.
11: Yeah, you did, and I wasn't paying attention, and all of a sudden the Twins have won seven of their last 10.
14: I don't think they're good, but they might not have to be right now.
17: Work with me here.
11: It's a great question.
17: Ask me this question July during 1st? Transition on Thursday. Here's why. Next three games, Twins, Dodgers. If they get through that and don't, you know, like win 2 out of 3 or something, I'm be like, yeah, you need to worry about that team.
14: Okay.
16: I'm going to reserve my answer until we actually talk about it.
17: Yeah, that's why I said us.
16: Yeah, he's got you guys available.
14: Yeah, we're going to talk about that later on. We're also going to talk with Ricky O'Donnell. We'll ask him about the draft and about the Bulls and the hiring of Bryson Graham and Tiago Splitter. Tom Hamilton will talk with Max and I about everything going on with the ball club.
17: Tell me about your team.
11: So you got that down.
16: Thank you.
14: So we will do some of that. And guess who's back, baby? The Bears and the Illinois Assembly.
17: Oh,
14: they're back again.
17: No.
11: Stadium Bears is different from Bears.
17: What's going on?
11: I take back my
14: again.
11: Bears.
14: You know what the Bears really like? Secret conversations with governmental appointees. They really love it.
16: Mm-hmm.
11: I thought you were going to talk about the joint practice with the Tennessee Titans. The Bears have officially added a joint practice.
16: How much joint practice do you need? Because you can just get them pre-rolled now at the dispensary.
11: That's a great
16: you know what I'm
11: point.
16: Saying?
11: Right.
16: Like,
11: right.
16: You don't need joint practice anymore.
14: They knew that Porth worked here, so they were like, let's get the Titans in here.
16: How make y'all them doing? Happy.
11: And he smokes joints.
16: Jeffrey Simmons. Jeffrey Simmons got a new contract.
17: I'm not commenting on
16: I think
17: that
16: we decided
17: game.
16: That Porth had all the cocaine down there.
11: Oh,
16: you
11: that's
16: that?
11: Right. That's right.
16: Got a big pile
11: the
16: of cocaine.
11: The big bucket of cocaine.
16: How y'all doing?
17: That's how y'all doing.
11: Couldn't see everybody.
17: About, right?
11: I'm really happy to be here. We're down here. Have a great time.
14: I heard this how radio in the big city works.
16: I'll tell you what. Coked up Porth. You perfect a coked up Porth impression, Grody. You're welcome back anytime.
11: Oh, I'll go get on that right now.
14: So that's what we're going to do. But we're going to start out talking about the weekend that wasn't for the White Sox. That is after Taney's Open, which you know is must listen radio. Good job, Tyler. That's next here on The Score.
11: Tyler.
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8: Welcome to Soccer Nation USA. That's right. Americans are not soccer fans. I mean, well, for the next month or so. Doesn't this always happen with the World Cup or the Olympics? We rally behind the U.S. Countries like Argentina, England, Brazil, France, and Spain will still be the favorites. If there's one thing Americans can get behind, it's support for the USA and also an underdog. I'm Chris Black.
9: Spiegel and Holmes.
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11: It is the Spiegel at Holmes show, and we've got you until 6 o'clock, and really there's just Holmes, and it's not even Alex or Tanny.
12: Hey, where is Spiggs? Where's Tanny?
11: But I get reunited with my guy Studs.
13: Studs, as we like to call him.
11: So we're going to have fun today. Juneteenth, a lot of you like, why do I have the day off? Not me, because I didn't have the day off.
14: I'm not even supposed to be here today.
11: But a lot of you are going, why do I have this day off?
15: Black people got another holiday now. We got Juneteenth.
16: Yeah.

0: hires a lady on Instagram. Pissed. She's pissed.
1: Why do black people need another holiday? What's going on?
0: I mean, just shut up and take the day off. I mean, why you bitching about a day off from work? I mean, you got to be real racist not to take a day off from work. I'm telling you, I take off a Ku Klux Klan day. Where you going? It's Ku Klux Klan day. I got to go get my hood out of the cleaner.
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2: Welcome, welcome, welcome. It is the Spiegel and Holmes show, and we've got you until 6 o'clock. Strangely, I'm one of the people that would get the $50 from Joe.
6: That's Joe Kilgallen, Chicago comic.
2: Yeah.
6: Right there. You're one of so.
2: Yeah. I'm Joe, Venmo me the $50 you owe me for Juneteenth.
6: You should send him a request. I wonder how many black people actually just sent him a request for $50.
2: I should, actually. I actually know and really like that guy.
6: Do it. Send him one.
2: I'm going to send him a subject line, Juneteenth.
6: 50 beans.
2: You owe me, sir. We've got a lot that we've got to get done, and the whole crew is reunited. Alex is here. Tanny is handsome. That man is Matt Spiegel.
6: Hello, boys. How you doing? Nice to be back all as a group. Thank you for holding down the fort. Lawrence, Tanny was in Detroit. We'll get to that. Alex was at a wedding up in Wisconsin. I just merely had some singing to do.
2: No, you had a big show that happened Friday night.
6: I did. It was a thrill. CC of the Madman has debuted over at Martyrs. And if you see that, come see it because it's me and Kurt and good stuff.
2: Tanny, have you figured out the part that he's so unhappy with his real radio show that he's now created a fake one?
7: Wow.
6: The fake radio show is with the partner I've always wanted.
2: I know.
7: Lawrence, you go down this road, and he'll go right down the road with you, and then all of a sudden we're going to be looking at each other like, ooh, where do we go from here? We got an interview to replay here, or what?
2: He's driving the flaming bus down that road.
6: People catching strays left and right. No, not one mention. Not one mention of you or Mac or Goff or Parkins or Manley or anybody else.
2: No, just good music.
6: Yeah, that's all. That's all, baby. But yeah, very, very nice weekend. And then we watched some baseball and saw
2: that was not nice.
6: Ugliness from the Cubs bullpen on Saturday and an unfortunate stretch for the White Sox as they lose, what, 5 out of 6 on the two spots on the road trip.
2: And you got swept by a team that is trying to trade their best player, maybe.
6: I told you, they're going to wait and see how they do with another couple times through the rotation for Skubal.
2: Well, here's the thing. Now in the wild card standings, they can look and go, oh, 5 games? Okay.
6: We got that.
2: 5 games we can do.
6: As you've been saying, they did it last year. Made that crazy charge down the stretch last year. This is our last year of Skubal. I think they'd like to go for it and have a chance. They signed some people.
2: You don't want to get nothing for him.
6: I know, but you went out and you paid money for Framber Valdez. Hell, Justin Verlander was supposed to debut yesterday.
2: Then he got scratched and he's going to be gone for a few weeks, right?
6: Yeah, but they got other dudes. They want to go for it now. I think they're looking for a reason not to trade Skubal.
7: What's more valuable, a playoff push and a possible like short series with that guy as your number one or prospects? Like, that's a real calculus that they're going to have to make. And I don't know the right answer to that, to be honest with you.
6: But, I mean, it depends what you want as an ownership group.
2: Well, it also depends on what is he really. You know what I mean? Like, right now after that surgery, like, is he still that guy?
6: Gave up a couple of home runs to unlikely sources on Friday and also fought with Mike Vassell. Because he's a wackadoodle.
2: We will talk about that coming up in a little bit, and we'll give some context. I have some feelings, but we'll give some context.
6: And our guy Tanny was in Detroit. Tanny in Detroit.
2: Doctor.
6: Man.
2: Doctor. So Detroit.
6: There are songs being written about Tanny in Detroit, and as you say, we'll get to that. But it reminds me, Lawrence, of when Munetaka Murakami got hurt, I brought out the trumpet. Or a recording of the trumpet. There's no way to know. And proclaimed that the White Sox would hold serve while Murakami was out. They would go 500, and it's been 20 games since the man got hurt, and they are 10-10. So maybe we'll get an update about Murakami later on today, but I thought they were looking better than 10-10, and they were before they lost five out of these six on the trip, but it's interesting what has developed with them.
8: So look, over the last six games, the offense hasn't been as robust as it was previous to that, and they did that, the offensive numbers, against some really good teams, right? Except for the game where you almost got perfect games, but then you came through with a home run from a source that you weren't expecting to break it up that way. But now it's that, plus you've got questions on how in-game goes for you now. If you're Will Venable, and maybe Will, when he gets in front of people in an hour and a half or so, mm-hmm. maybe he's like, oh, Sir Anthony Dominguez is still going to be my guy. I would trust him and put him out there. You could feel it fall apart. You heard from both me and Tanny. We had the same feeling yesterday.
6: As soon as the dude beat out the bang bang play at first, you're like, uh-oh, this game's in trouble.
8: Yeah, in trouble now, because for some reason, it's not a matter of stuff. My issue with Sir Anthony Dominguez, I think that he's got incredible stuff.
6: He does.
8: It's tantalizing stuff.
6: It's the pinpoint control he needs.
8: It's a lack of command. Like, his command just kind of goes out. Like, you know what? Today I don't have command of the split finger. Today I don't have command of the four seamer. Like, and then you're like, well, how are you going to get people out?
6: Hey, man, that 1-2 sweeper to Dingler was way too much in the center of the plate.
8: Sure was.
6: It's 1-2. You can't do that. Dude's going to be in swing mode to protect. You got to make him chase, even if just a little, and he didn't at all. Here's what I realized, though, last night as I was thinking about this. This is a season. This is a real baseball season for White Sox fans where you're good enough to contend. You're in the second wild card spot in the American League
8: you're
6: right now.
8: You're a game out of first place.
6: You're a game out of first
8: place. With
6: the
8: first place team coming into town.
6: But you have questions about your team.
8: You do.
6: And you have understandable questions about your team. Welcome to a real and legit big league season. It's a gift to have this. Even if it doesn't feel like it right now, you are a good team with concerns. These are my concerns, dude. Look around baseball. How many teams don't have concerns? 3? 2? I mean, Dodgers, Braves, Yankees. Hey, good night, everybody. Just about everybody else is looking at themselves going, man, I think we're good. I mean, you want to say Brewers?
8: Yeah, maybe. Brewers don't have a lot of questions.
6: Not a lot of questions. So maybe that's 4. But welcome to the giant, interesting middle of the Major League Baseball world.
8: Especially in the American League.
6: Yep.
8: Especially with an opportunity, and it's fun because, you know, Tom Ricketts told us to enjoy the season, and we're doing our best to do that.
6: I'm glad he told us to do that.
8: I mean, it's true, especially with the nonsense that MLB came up with on their Friday news dump.
6: Dude, that trash. I didn't even get to that yesterday on Hit and Run.
8: Really?
6: You know what? It was Father's Day vibes.
7: The feel-good topic of the year.
6: Oh, that's the thing.
8: How MLB is trying to co-opt college baseball completely destroy the minor league system.
7: It came up with like conversation with my dad at Father's Day dinner last night. So are they going to play next year? I was like, let me tell you what's going on with that. It's real fun. Yeah.
6: The only thing worse than that is the stuff I got asked at multiple gigs over the weekend. So are the Bears going to Indiana or not? What's happening with that? I'm sure you get asked all the time, but let's talk. I'm like, I don't like to talk about it when I have to talk about it.
8: We'll be talking about it at 5.
6: I know, but I'm not going to talk about it when I don't have to talk about it. No chance.
9: They love back.
10: The entire
9: deals.
10: Wedding party in Wisconsin asking about that.
6: Ask about the Bears in Indiana.
10: Yep.
6: Yeah. And you're like, do you understand how miserable this is in my professional life? I don't want it in my personal life.
10: Correct.
6: Let's do something else.
8: 2 weeks ago, they're totally going to Indiana. 2 weeks later,
9: they're having backroom conversations with the state of Illinois.
6: I still think they're going to Indiana.
9: As we all expected them to.
6: Yeah, it's just the worst story in the world. But the second worst story in the world is the owners trying to outsource the minor leagues to college baseball.
8: I'm convinced that someone leaked this to West Virginia. I'm convinced.
6: Because of what they've done?
8: Because of the amount of money that they have poured into their baseball infrastructure. Man. Someone must have given them the heads up and been like, hey, guess what baseball's getting ready to do?
6: I mean, you think about it. If you're MLB owners, you look at the NBA and you're like, all right, they have a G League team. That's all that they do, and then everything else is college basketball. And they just use that. How about the NFL? They don't have anything. They don't got nothing.
2: Well, they definitely are trying to kind of
6: got a practice squad.
2: Impose some of that NFL 3 years after your high school graduation class stuff is going on. But it feels like a non-starter. Like, it's just an absolute... That's one of those things where you don't even run that as a trial balloon.
6: What did MLBPA say? It's flat out bad for baseball.
2: Yeah.
6: Yeah.
2: Well, like one of your biggest stars in the game right now is Bryce Harper. And he
6: fresh
2: is
6: out
2: also,
6: of high school.
2: And he is also one of the loudest voices in the room for the PA. You think he's going for that? No. No.
6: See? Isn't this the good fun?
2: Yeah, man.
6: All the stuff that happened over the weekend in baseball that was legit interesting. Bryce Harper, by the way, with the cycle on Saturday.
2: Who else did something in that game?
6: Schwarber had three homers. But you see Bryce Harper's triple?
2: How many times has that happened?
6: The two of them do that?
2: No, that anyone does three homers in a cycle. It's happened twice.
6: Yeah, that's only the second time ever. What was the first time? I saw the stat.
2: 32 Yankees. Lou Gehrig, I think, had the three home runs.
6: Uh-huh. And who had the cycle?
2: It wasn't Ruth.
6: It wasn't Babe?
2: Mm-mm.
6: He wouldn't get a triple. He wouldn't run for third. He probably would.
2: He hit the ball far enough that he would just kind of...
6: Harper, by the way, that triple on Saturday, that was crap. That was a double and an advance on the throw.
2: It was, but once he threw his arms up at third base, Speaks, they were never going to take that away from him.
6: He had a chance to go for another one yesterday. He turned down in a bat for another triple. Must be nice.
2: There's a team that got their bleep together.
6: Yeah, they did.
2: You know?
6: Fired their manager.
2: You look up and...
6: They're 7 over .500
2: right now. Uh-huh. Mm-hmm. Got their stuff right, quick, fast together. And their only problem is they're chasing maybe the best team in the National League.
6: This segment started fun.
2: Back to the White Sox then. Wait. All right,
11: it's
2: that's not
11: fun. This is not fun.
6: No.
2: Watching that dissolve yesterday and watching bad defense play a role in it yesterday was not fun.
6: Yeah, Jacob Gonzalez does not have sensible first base instincts.
2: He does not. At the highest level.
6: He's not a first. It's incredibly hard.
2: It's incredibly hard.
6: Someone once told us.
7: Is he doing the maintenance?
6: That's a good question.
2: Is he doing the work?
6: Uh-huh.
2: Because some of this is just, you know what you could do? Mm. You could just step on the base.
6: They won't care how much you know until they know how much you care. Man, that one's living all weekend. That Ron Washington.
10: And Jacob, I care if you cover first base.
6: Yeah, I do care.
10: I really care.
6: I care if you step on the bag before you make a throw when a runner's not breaking.
2: That's right. And what you could do is you could even look and then step on the bag, or look and then throw.
6: The look is the thing. The look is the idea. But it can be tricky. I want to hear about Tanny's time in Detroit, and I want to hear how close he was to the magic wand and the man yelling at the magic wand. Which was he more close to? Who did he empathize with more? Let's do that as we continue the White Sox conversation on Spiegel and Holmes here on The Score.
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24: Tarek Skubal versus Colson Montgomery. Round three went to Skubal. Tarek was electrified on his way off the field, and the umpires are still talking this over. So after the strikeout, Tarek immediately had words for Montgomery, the young left-hander for the White Sox.
0: He's pointing in the dugout.
24: There's
0: some chirping going on by somebody.
24: Somebody's got to kick the engine.
0: That's it.
1: AL Central, look at Mike Vassell. Looking anything like a wizard right there.
3: A lot of words for a team in last place right now.
6: And now, I don't think it's panic in Detroit. It just, it's syllabized like Tanny in Detroit.
4: That's one of those sentences that I'm sure Chris Tannehill has taken a liking to very quickly.
2: Did you see Jason Benetti while you were up there?
7: Of course I did. My tweets and my Instagram story with a photo of Jason and myself did some numbers with the old friend alerts, as it's one, it's a phrase on White Sox Twitter that people know. So, yeah, it was great to see Jason. Saw our friend DJ. Saw Len. Saw Dan Plesak. Thanked him for coming on the show on Thursday.
6: Amazing.
7: And brought Plesak my daughter.
2: Had a really good week with White Sox, with the White Sox broadcast. I thought he was fantastic.
7: Yeah, saw him in the polo. I was like, wow, the polo in live in the flesh, the rally polo. But yeah, brought my daughter up there. She really, the main reason for the trip was to go to the Jack White Third Man Records record store, because she is absolutely obsessed with Jack White.
6: Wow.
7: I hope she's not listening. She's going to be so embarrassed. But
6: that's so cool.
7: We went for the record store, and I was hoping to do a tour, but they didn't do one. So I was like, you know what? I've got to get something out of this. It just so happens that I had the day off, and the Sox and Tigers were playing. So I was like, you know what? Let me pull up on Benetti, bring my daughter up to the booth, and did that whole deal. So yeah, it was a real fun weekend. Good game, obviously. You know, when you're there with your kid, who is like, you don't know how she feels about baseball anymore, but like as they get older, they can comprehend certain things a little easier. So like, we get to see, you know first big league hit, first big league home run, big league home run from our guy Junior Perez. And I was like, oh, I remember watching his dad Senior Perez back in the day. but it's like cool stuff like that. And then, you know, we're leaving after the game's over, and the lady behind us, very nice lady, was like, wait, where are you going? I was like, oh, the game's over. You're not sticking around for the Nelly concert?
6: Oh, that's
7: right. There was a Nelly concert.
6: Why did Alex go there?
7: Yeah, I thought I'd run into Alex for sure at the Nelly concert.
10: You didn't invite me to the Nelly concert?
7: At Comerica Park, yeah. I thought you were more of a Flo Rida guy, not Nelly.
2: He's more Flo Rida.
10: Whatever's free after the game.
2: Yeah,
10: it's cool with me.
6: He's just into post-game concerts.
10: Vanilla
6: He doesn't care who it is. Marshmallow, he doesn't care.
2: My friend Haley Graves is the photographer for the Tigers, and so she had posted Friday. She's like, yeah, getting ready for the longest day. And I'm like, oh yeah, that's right. And then her picks from the game/concert were awesome.
6: I bet. So did you stay for Nelly?
2: No.
6: Did it get hot in there?
7: No, I said to the lady, I was like, look, this kid does not care about Nelly. And quite frankly,
2: neither do you.
7: If Nelly were in my backyard, all due respect, if Nelly were in my backyard, I would close the drapes.
2: Hold on though. What if someone was with Nelly? Like, what if...
7: Oh, what if Ashanti was there? Ashanti better not have been there. I'm going to be retroactively upset at my decision. But, you know, like, we're back in the hotel room, like, an hour after we left the ballpark, and the Tigers' Twitter account's like, getting the stage ready for Nelly. I'm like, oh, my God, Nelly still hasn't gone up there yet. Yeah, no regrets whatsoever about not seeing Nelly. Saw Benetti, who, in my world,
6: much bigger icon than Nelly. It got hot in there, as you saw Benetti. So Tarek Skubal, first start in Detroit back after the surgery and the rehab, went 5 innings. He struck somebody out at the end of the fifth. Who was it?
7: Montgomery.
6: He struck out Braden Montgomery.
7: Coulson.
6: Yeah. Either way.
7: They throw to Montgomery.
6: He struck out of Montgomery and then looked at the dugout and started screaming at somebody, and people couldn't figure out exactly who, right?
7: Correct.
6: And it ended up being Mike Vassell,
2: because
6: Vassell
2: was waving the wand. Probably doing like the wand thing.
6: But was he wanding at Skubal?
2: He's probably wanding. Like, he does that. Like, this,
6: but
2: this,
6: does, he doesn't usually do it at the opposition.
2: You know, maybe you're doing it at the field.
6: Will Venable after the game defended Mike Vassell and say, everything that Mike does is pointed inward. And I make sure of that. That he only waves the wand at our guys and not at the opposition.
2: I mean, he does lean out of the dugout and kind of waves the wand, though.
6: At his own players when they're coming back is the idea.
2: But depending on the angle, be Skubal for a minute. depending on the angle at which he's pointing it, you'd be like, what's that guy doing?
6: Mm-hmm.
2: What's that over there?
6: Well, especially
2: who is that guy?
6: Especially when you're a hothead like Scooble.
7: Yes. Well, I think I can help contextualize. Like, we don't even have to hear it from the parties involved because it's a whole lot of performative nonsense. Like, I'm cool with, like, all of this. Like, I'm cool with Scooble getting mad. I'm cool with, you know, Vassell's role in it because we love Mike Vassell here. We want a friend of the show, hopefully. We want to get him on. But the fans, and, you know, I was talking to Benetti and his partner, Bobby Scales, really good dude. Everyone in that ballpark practically was talking about how important that homestand was. And they needed to sort of get the juices flowing a little bit against, you know, at that point, first place team in the White Sox. So they were trying to make something happen, and Scooble being their ace, that's what he was just trying to do.
6: That's what it looked like. He's kind of a hothead, likes to be that guy. He's a badass and trying to represent maybe stronger than he actually is, and he leans into the role on Friday night.
2: Here's the thing, and I'm glad that Will is kind of jumped ahead of this and been like, no, you know, we make sure that our guy is doing it the right way. It's all fun and games. But now we're talking, you said it last segment. Now we're talking about a real baseball season.
6: Yes.
2: Okay?
6: Yes.
2: So the guy that doesn't play,
6: uh-huh.
2: It's hard for people to respect that he has a voice as large as Mike Vassell has. So I could understand Scooble being like, you're not even playing. Like, you're not playing at all.
6: You're not putting your ass on the line.
2: Yeah.
6: What's interesting is that the White Sox players basically begged Venable to keep Vassell around.
2: He's great vibes.
6: Because he's a great vibes guy. And Vassell stays engaged and stays a part of things and helps everybody feel loose, etc. But I can see what you're saying from Scooble's perspective. Who's this Jamoke?
2: Yeah, who's that guy? Is that guy one of your coaches? But who is that guy?
7: Also, I would love to, you know, I was not close enough to hear what was being said. Thankfully, I was with my daughter, who wants to hear that kind of language at a ballpark, especially when it's not coming from her own father. But, like, Vassell had Scooble's heat maps, the scouting report, in his hand while he's there yelling. So I wonder if that's a little wrinkle to this. If he's hilarious. If he's chirping out tendencies or, you know, helping the hitters out. Like I bet you that
2: hitting
7: probably
2: a garbage
7: has
2: can.
7: Not necessarily that.
6: Hey, like, now,
7: yeah, that's not what I'm saying.
6: Here, hold on, I got a question. Is it possible that Tarek Scooble is just anti-wizard? That it has nothing to do with Vassell himself. That he boos Gandalf.
7: I'm going to be honest. I can't say there was a ton of anti-wizard rhetoric at that ballpark. Michigan, nice. They're all very nice people.
2: Everyone loves Gilbert Arenas,
7: right? But it was very much in the seedy underbelly, the anti-wizard agenda up there,
6: uh-huh.
7: You know?
6: That's what I'm saying. Like, Scooble hates the Sorcerer's Apprentice when Mickey's all dressed up, you know, and Fantasia. He hates Merlin. Just all wizards.
5: And Big Gretch hates Harry Potter. Don't vote for Big Gretch and her buffs.
6: You know that's coming. Yeah, but maybe Scooble's just got an anti-wizard thing and Vassell just walked in not knowing what was going to happen. These are all possibilities. It's a real baseball season, man. Now you're embroiled in a dumbass BS baseball debate. Stupid baseball fights.
2: You keep your wizard hat and your wand over there if you're not playing.
6: Wow.
2: You know?
6: Yeah, bring it.
2: I get it. I completely get it.
6: Whatever gets under Tarek Scooble's skin, maybe he'll give up some more bombs.
2: I want Mike Vassell to keep doing what he's doing.
6: Yeah.
2: Like, it's fun. He was incredible on the White Sox All Access broadcast, and they like him. If the guys like him, then he should be there.
7: And Brooke did a great report. I think it was before Friday's game, and Vassell was talking about how a fan made the hat. You know, we saw a little bit of the hat on Friday. A fan gave him the hat to wear.
6: Yeah.
7: And there's also apparently a cloak that has yet to be unveiled. And I have a feeling tonight, if the balls start leaving the yard tonight, I think that cloak's going to come out.
6: A texter says, Biggs, are you saying that Tarek Scooble's a muggle? Yes, that's right. Tarek Scooble is a notorious muggle. He's completely non-magical. He's just really good. Good pitcher.
2: When he's healthy, he's pretty damn magical. Wouldn't you agree?
6: Yeah, I guess that's true.
2: He's really good. Mm. While things were going on for the White Sox up in Detroit, things weren't happening for the Cubs because there was a rainout. There was a little bit of a clue of maybe what's going on with our guy Nico. We will discuss whether or not it makes sense. So don't go anywhere. It's the Spiegel and Holmes show here on The Score.
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16: 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Huh? And I'm sure one of those stories would involve crossing an ocean.
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2: Nico Horner.
6: The OPS is under 500. We enjoy the relationship with you so much, man, and we don't want to, like, I don't want to harp on it, but like, when you're struggling, obviously, but, like, does the contract get in your head? That like, does that ever happen for a guy like you in a moment like this? I hope not. Your value is so obvious to everybody involved. I hope that's not anything that's going on in your head.
17: No, I don't think it's a reason for good play or bad play one way or another, but it's obviously, you know, it's a factor and a part of my this relationship to this place. And I've talked about it before where, you know, you have a amazing opportunity like that and there's a level of responsibility and excitement and commitment to a place. And so, you know, I definitely feel, you know, a responsibility to continue to be a good version of myself over and over again. I don't think it's trying to do more or do anything differently, but just obviously you want to give everything you have to a place that's committed a lot into you.
2: Nico Horner with us last week. We will talk with Nico tomorrow on the show, but there's been a lot of discussion about what's happening with Nico offensively. Are there changes to approach from a guy that has a really good approach, a guy that loves to just hit line drives and then, you know, take that level of slug, doesn't necessarily need to hit the ball out of the ballpark, but there's been a discussion on why we're seeing probably the worst version of Nico offensively that we've seen since he got to the Cubs.
6: Yeah, it's a pretty weird thing. I mean, you can break it down a number of different ways, as we did with Nico during the conversation last week. Like, if we go back to the 8th of May, right, then we're talking about 38 games. He's hitting a .183 with an OPS of .475 in the last 38 games. That is rough. Remember the first month of the season when there was some slug coming off the new contract and we were talking about him being
2: an all-star?
6: Yeah. And the latest all-star balloting just came out. He's 10th among National League second basemen.
2: Sidebar on this.
6: Okay.
2: It is ridiculous that Pete Crow Armstrong is still 14th in voting for all-stars. He is second in wins above replacement. Behind Shohei Ohtani, okay? Like, that's the only guy that he's behind. So what are we doing? What? So if you're a Cub fan, you want to... Pete's going to the All-Star game. But
6: For sure.
2: You want to see him voted into the All-Star game, vote early, vote often.
6: Yeah, the voting this year is structured as such. The top two at every position are put into like a final thing for like a vote off.
2: So punch AJ.
6: Yes, exactly. The top six outfielders will be available to vote in the final way for starters. But anyway, Nico's scuffling and struggling. I saw him on Saturday, by the way, in the clubhouse.
2: Did you give him the cup?
6: I gave him the NBA Finals cup. He really he appreciated it. He said that there was
2: That's
6: going
2: funny.
6: To be some drinking of a beverage from it later that night.
2: Once it gets cleaned out.
6: Yeah. I'd already cleaned it.
2: Yeah, I wouldn't trust you.
6: I bet he cleaned it again.
2: Yeah.
6: I'm sure.
2: As he should.
6: Yeah.
2: Guy offers you a cup that he flew from New York to Maine to maybe Detroit. Who knows?
6: Yeah, me and Curtis Grandison drove that cup 6 hours from Detroit. We didn't actually, but yeah.
7: What if the cup starts a hot streak for Nico? Ooh. And that's the only thing he can drink any beverage out of?
6: Oh, let's go. Let's go. I gave it to him Saturday before the game. He went 0-for-4. That was too bad.
2: But yesterday.
6: Friday. 3-for-6.
2: There it is.
6: 3-for-6 for Nico with a double and a run scored. So look, Megan Montemurro wrote about it in the Tribune on Friday. And I know that Ron Coomer talked about him on our air. There is a, there are wide opinions on what's actually going on with Nico. And I don't exactly know what it is, frankly.
2: Yeah. So why don't we listen to Coom? Because look, Coom is incredible when it comes to talking about hitting.
6: Mm-hmm.
2: And he sees stuff. Like, I know that people look at Coom as like the fun guy, and him and Pat are getting jokes off. He's a really good analyst, and he knows hitting and pitching very well. Here's what he says he thinks is going on with Nico.
1: When you're a certain type of hitter and you're really good at it, and he's really good at spraying the ball around the field, he just is. He was hitting, I think when he went into this tailspin, he was hitting 290s, somewhere in the 290s. And, you know, then you, it's very difficult. Like I said earlier, it's very difficult to try to change who you are as a hitter and do something that's difficult to do in the season. And that's what I think they were trying to do. They're trying to get him, you know, the comment that everybody makes is we need more slug. We need more, you know, OPS. So that means you got to hit the ball out of the park, and, you know, and that means hit the ball at a pull side. Well, that's not his forte. He can do it, but that doesn't come natural to his swing. And I think what you're seeing is you're seeing a lot of fly balls. You're seeing a lot of fly balls in batting practice. You're seeing a lot of fly balls, and you're seeing a lot of balls hit to the pull side where, you know, that was not Nico's thing. And so I'm guessing you're going to see a little movement back to the guy that uses the other side of the field a lot more. And right now, be really happy with the guy that's hitting 300 and over the first month was leading your team in RBIs.
6: Well, that's really interesting. And it makes me want to run over to Fangraphs and see if he's pulling more balls this year, if he's hitting more balls in the air this year. Because he's talked about it openly with us through these last four seasons that the most valuable ball in baseball is the one that you pull in the air. That's the way it is. And that's not his forte, but the man just got paid. They got paid in an admission that you're good enough as to what you are. But I can't say for sure that that's exactly what's happening. What Coom is reporting there. Coom talks to people. I don't know. It's fascinating. They're also, let me say this. There are multiple hitting coaches on that team.
2: Yes.
6: There are three hitting coaches on that team and a manager who talks hitting and knows hitting. So John Maley is Nico's reference many times as his favorite coach. He's also said, like he did with us last week, he would never want to be a hitting coach because they get blamed for everything, which was hilarious.
2: He didn't even let me finish the question.
6: Oh, man, he went off. He went off on it. But it's a very interesting thing, and we will certainly ask Nico about it tomorrow.
2: Yeah, and look, maybe it's not the contract. Like, maybe it's we have a need. Like, when he looks around at his team and goes, well, Bregman's not slugging, Dansby isn't hitting, we got guys coming up and down, Mo Baller got sent down on Friday because he's not, like, maybe Nico goes, maybe I can do a little bit more.
6: I mean, he obviously was thinking about it again in the offseason. And then it came and it happened.
2: Well, I thought that there was something that had changed. And when I had asked Nico about it in April, he told us no. Like, nope, I'm not trying to do anything differently.
6: That's the thing.
2: Even though it looked like he was trying to do something different.
6: Hey, man, you asked him directly a couple of times like about it, and he said, no, he's not. And he's like, he's never tried to hit it the other way, tried to aim it. He's just trying to get quality of contact.
2: Because baseball's really hard, yeah. And being able to do that is not a simple thing.
6: Right.
2: I do think, though, that if you talk to most guys and they tell you they get a pitch that they feel like they can turn on, they turn on it.
6: But one thing that Megan Montemurro wrote about in the Tribune, and she was on Hit and Run yesterday, was really good. Not my part, but her part. That's what I'm saying. She wrote about the expected stats, the advanced expected stats, expected batting average, expected slug, all that stuff for Nico. And he said
2: all of the stuff that Cubs fans don't want to hear about, right. Not just with Nico,
6: with anybody,
2: but with any of these guys.
6: They don't want to hear that stuff.
2: They don't want to hear Craig reference it. They don't want to hear Jed reference it. They don't want to hear Carter reference it. They don't want to hear Tom reference it.
6: Right, but she wrote about it and was told about it, I think maybe by Dustin or somebody, Dustin Kelly. Or were you surprised that the expected stats? Dustin Kelly, not Dustin Rhodes. But they're pretty much the same. That the expected stats are the same this year for Nico as they were last year. But he doesn't look the same at the plate to me, though. Does he? Doesn't look the same to you, does he?
2: He didn't look the same to me in April, but I could be wrong. Like, I'm okay with being wrong, and he's the expert.
6: I'm not. I think it sucks.
2: He's the expert in this, and we rely on his expertise as a guest every Tuesday. That being said, I will tell you that right now he doesn't look the same when it comes to confidence. Like, now I feel like I'm watching a guy who is searching for answers on what to do. And I got to take Nico at his word. He's never lied to us. So, like, I have to take him at his word that nothing was different. Just the results were different for him in April. But now that you've had this prolonged period of a lack of success, and we've discussed this with him too, how likely are you to change? And how difficult of a task is that to get someone to change when they look at their success and go, well, I keep doing the same thing, and it's been really successful.
6: So we will discuss with him. I wanted to jump over to this aspect of the Cubs. The situational hitting, the batting with RISP, has been widely debated, and there'll be people who tell you, well, those numbers will just come back around because it's a big enough sample, and trust me, folks, we'll start hitting. And then there's those of us who believe, no, I think it's actually a skill. You could shorten up. You could get some contact. Thanks.
2: And guess what? The arguments against sample at this point.
6: Yeah. But, you know.
2: Not great.
6: Then they had, what, 9 hits with runners in scoring position on Friday? So that'll send it back around a little bit. But anyway, the biggest problem for the Cubs is the lack of swing and miss on their pitching staff. Specifically right now, the bullpen. Without Daniel Palencia, that bullpen, it doesn't have anybody that you're afraid of.
2: Without Daniel Palencia, and you've had to turn Ben Brown into a starter.
6: Yes.
2: So one of your swing and miss guys is doing a great job as a starter.
6: He's your best starting pitcher.
2: That's crazy.
6: Colin Ray and Javier Assad might have been able to help out there, but they're in your rotation too. Porter Hodge would have helped out there. He's out for the year.
2: Yep.
6: You went and got Hunter Harvey, who throws 98-99. He's hurt. Like, you even found something in one of the lefties. Which was the lefty? Riley somebody. He was here for 10 minutes, then he got hurt.
2: It's a guy.
6: Yeah, Riley.
7: Riley Leonard, go Irish.
3: Riley Martin.
6: Thank you. And now he's hurt. They don't have anybody. They don't have any swing and miss. Jacob Webb's out there throwing change-ups and throwing 94 and a half trying to get outs. So I looked at the bullpen on Fangraphs, okay, Lawrence? This is even with Palencia. This is on the season. Strikeouts per 9 out of 30 teams.
2: Okay.
6: Where would you guess the Cubs are?
2: I'm going to guess they're 25th or lower.
6: 26th in strikeouts per 9 as a bullpen. Here are the best strikeouts per 9 bullpens. You ready?
2: Uh-oh.
6: Cleveland.
2: First place team.
6: Philly.
2: Second place team.
6: Dodgers.
2: Maybe best team.
6: Milwaukee.
2: Maybe best team.
6: Marlins. On fire. Team of the moment. 13-4 in the month of June. Marlins absolutely on fire with big-time arms. Padres are up there.
2: Playoff team.
6: As well. So that's strikeouts per 9 among bullpens. You need swing and miss stuff in the modern bullpen. They don't have it. Batting average of balls in play among bullpens. Okay? So this is how good are you at getting bad contact and or how good is the defense behind you? Out of 30 teams, where are the Cubs in batting average against balls in play?
2: Middle of the pack.
6: Third! Defense is doing its job! And that's...
2: So they're saving runs.
6: Yeah.
2: But... They're not getting enough strikeouts to go along with the great defense.
6: You know why? Because their BIP is really high. Their balls in play. They're getting a lot of balls in play. And the batting average is low because the defense is doing its job. And maybe the guys are good at getting bad contact, but they're not making people swing and miss. So they're stressing out everybody involved. And that just speaks to exactly what we've been talking about with their bullpen. And it's the design, it's the organizational philosophy, it's the injuries, it's running out of dudes, it's having to use dudes in other spots. Like they are not as strong with swing and miss stuff as they need to be as a contending team in MLB.
2: Whether it's text or the chat, a lot of people are saying, well, Nico got hit in the head and they're comping it to Chris Bryant. And I would say that I really hate that overall, but as it pertains to Bryant, his numbers actually didn't go down crazy after he got hit in the head. It's what we think happened to him, but it's not actually what happened to him. And then his stuff is chronic back problems. It wasn't because he got hit in the head. With Nico, I don't know, but let's say that you're right. Let's say that Nico had a concussion when he got hit in the head. He would have theoretically been over that.
6: Well, what are we intimating? What are you intimating with this? Like when you say that not you, but like people say it hasn't been the same since he got hit in the head. Are you intimating he's got a concussion still and that it's throwing off his equilibrium?
2: I guess.
6: But that's one thing. Are you intimating that he's now a little afraid of the inside pitch?
2: And he's bailing out?
6: And he's bailing out a little bit on outside pitches because he's a little hesitant to dive over the plate, right? You're intimating one of those two things. I don't see any concussion symptoms in any other way, like whether you're talking to him or watching him play defense or watching him run the bases.
2: I also think that they would probably, considering that they've been sensitive to that before,
6: yeah,
2: that they would be sensitive to that now.
6: I think the main intimation here is the latter, that he's a little afraid of the ball. And so who wants to ask him that tomorrow? Alex, you want to ask him that?
2: Not it.
3: I don't know. He seems like he's pulling everything, which means that he's diving out over the plate, right? Like,
2: by the way,
6: Tanner, you're not afraid, right?
3: I'm definitely not afraid, but I was
2: like, asked him about that last week.
6: We did.
2: And also, he was like, my neck hurt a little bit, but other than that, I'm fine.
3: Invent a character to ask the question. You know, the old school radio way. Hey, we have a character who's going to ask you a question.
6: This is Slappy Johnson is coming in here. Hey, everybody, I'm Slappy.
2: Larry Horse.
3: You could always do the, hey.
6: CC and the Mad Men.
3: Another radio character? Yeah. Hey, Nico, I wouldn't be doing my job, but a lot of listeners are asking this question.
6: I kind of tried to do that last week. Do you hear that? I'm like, you know, a lot of people are saying that you're not hitting since a couple things. One, is it Waddle and Sylvie? He didn't like that. But he should have, because he shouldn't go on with Waddle. So nobody should. Thank you. This has been my TED Talk.
2: Jeez.
6: You know who really shouldn't is Ricky O'Donnell. He should only come on with us, talk Bulls and draft and more. That's what he should do.
2: Yeah, Ricky's going to join us to talk a little NBA and get you ready for the Bulls draft tomorrow. Who does he like? I think he likes who Spiegs likes.
6: Hmm.
2: We'll walk through that next here on The Score.
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6: After the U.S. men's national team won their match against Australia on Friday, the rest of the weekend of the World Cup did not disappoint. 18-year-old star Lamine Yamal scored his first World Cup goal for Spain as they defeated Saudi Arabia, and former Liverpool star Mohamed Salah scored for Egypt as they netted three unanswered goals to come back and beat New Zealand for Egypt's first ever World Cup win. Team USA plays Turkey on Thursday night in the World Cup. I'm Adam Abdallah.
7: Constant communication between ownership, me, and Tiago. That shared vision of we want to put a product that is going to compete at a really, really high level, have really, really high standards, set a bar high. And it doesn't matter how much talent is in the building right now. We have to establish an identity and a culture that this community and this organization is proud of. And me and Tiago see things from a basketball perspective, as well as a organizational perspective, very similar. And everyone in this building is going to feel it. All the players, they're going to feel it. That when we come to work, we're going to put our hard hat on, and we're ready for a heavy lift. So,
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9: 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We saw Swirsky. 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
9: 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Got two picks, at least for now. You can watch the show starting at 6:45 exclusively on YouTube and Twitch, because we will have the Cubs game tomorrow against the Mets at the same time.
10: This morning, Alex Kuhn put in the thread of the show some content from Ricky O'Donnell, and we love talking to Ricky, and the work that he does on the Bulls and the NBA is top-notch. So let's talk to him.
9: Yeah, let's talk with Ricky and find out what he thinks about this year's draft. He joins us now on the Score Hotline, which is brought to you by Pottawatomie Casino and Hotel, the Midwest best casino. Ricky, thanks for joining us. We appreciate it.
11: Thanks for having me, guys.
10: You got it. The writer, editor, associate director of programming over at SB Nation. You know, it's funny. I had shared some intel from last week. I talked to somebody, Ricky, who's on multiple boards.

0: It's down at the University of North Carolina, and they were just raving about Caleb Williams as a person, as a player, as a student, as a dude. And so it was with interest that we read your stuff. Tell us what you've heard about Caleb Wilson, as I find myself kind of hoping he falls to the Bulls at four.
1: Yeah, I wanted to do some reporting around Caleb Wilson because I think he's a super talented prospect who also has some very real holes in his game. So I wanted to get, you know, a look at what he's like as a person, not just a player. And everyone I talk to around Caleb Wilson believes he's the type of guy who has the right mentality to improve his weaknesses and the curiosity to continue to get better. I talked to his high school coach, Mario Mays, down at Holy Innocents High School in Atlanta, and he told me that Caleb logged by far the most hours on their data watching platform, Huddle, three times more than anyone else in the program, to just study his opponents and study his own film to see where he needed to get better. I talked to Sean May, who told me how Caleb became a leader at North Carolina as a freshman, despite being one of the youngest players on the team. And I just became more convinced that, you know, he's someone who has a little bit of boom or bust potential, I think, especially compared to the other top three prospects in this class. But he has the right mentality and he has the drive to become the best player he can be. So if he is the pick for the Bulls at four, and I believe he will be, I think that, you know, the Bulls will have a player who has the highest potential on the team and someone who could one day become the star they really need to level this thing up.
2: What fits in the bust category for him?
1: Yeah, well, I think a couple things. One, he doesn't shoot threes at all. That's a pretty tough thing for a modern NBA forward to have to deal with. He's also 211 pounds, so he really plays a power-based game. He plays like he's a center, but he's going to be severely underweight for an NBA power forward, let alone an NBA center. Also measured at a sub 7'1 wingspan. So, you know, not a ton of length, not a ton of strength, and doesn't shoot. He's not someone who really was running pick and rolls as a ball handler at North Carolina. He didn't have a lot of opportunities in isolation. So he's a very unique player. And to me, it puts a lot of pressure on Tiago Splitter as the Bulls head coach. If Caleb Wilson ends up being the pick, I think that you just have to use him in unique ways because he does have a lot of shot creation potential, but it's untraditional. You're not going to be able to let him be, you know, your lead pick and roll ball handler. Instead, you got to put him in the middle of the floor. You have to surround him with shooting. And I think you got to let him work out of the post a bit, and you got to let him take some mid-range shots. That's not something the Bulls did last season. The Bulls were 30th in mid-range frequency under Billy Donovan, who was number 29 in that stat. It was Tiago Splitter's Portland Trailblazers. But a good coach has to adjust to the talent they have, and Wilson is such a unique prospect. I think that it's worth it for the Bulls and for Splitter to sort of bend his philosophies to suit him as best he can.
0: That's really interesting stuff because, like, we've heard the Kevin Garnett comp thrown out a lot on Caleb Wilson, which is asking a lot. But KG, not a guy with a superior handle who got offense through pick and rolls. He got offense in the post and through, I mean, and through spotting up and rolling on those pick and rolls.
2: And he was 7 feet tall.
0: And he was 7 feet
2: like
0: tall.
2: That part can't be glossed over.
0: Seems important.
2: Yes, it's very important.
0: In basketball. But yeah, we didn't really get a sense for what style Tiago Splitter says he wants to play. He kind of left it vague, didn't he, at the press conference in terms of molding to the talent that he has.
1: Yeah, and he did mention that, you know, a good coach adapts to the talent, and I think that that's encouraging. Also, Tiago's 41 years old. Like, he's a young coach. He can get better. Young coaches can improve the same way that young players do. So just on the Garnett comp, I mean, the biggest difference to me, besides for the size that KG had, was KG could be your anchor on defense at the five. And Caleb Wilson just doesn't have the size or the length or the strength to do that. I've been trying to think of a good Caleb Wilson comp, and it's tough because he's such a unique player, but I think I've landed on skinny Zion Williamson is my favorite comp for him. He dunks absolutely everything around the basket. He's someone who has sort of like great defensive playmaking ability while also some like space cadet moments off the ball. And I really like his passing. I think that that's underrated. That's something that all of his coaches and his trainers told me about as I was reporting my story on him. So I think, you know, there's not a lot of guys like him. He reminds me a bit of even Amari Stoudemire, but Amari Stoudemire never had a nearly 20% assist rate, right? Like, you can actually run offense through Caleb Wilson, trust him to make high-level decisions with the ball. I think that that's what separates him from some of the scary downside comps, like, dare I say, Tyrus Thomas, like Marvin Bagley II. Those guys never were putting up an assist rate or an assist to turnover ratio on the level of what we saw with Caleb Wilson at North Carolina. To me, that's the most encouraging thing to sort of avoid some of the downside for him. But I think that Splitter's going to have his work cut out for him because, you know, there's just not a lot of good comparisons for Caleb. And I like skinny Zion, but certainly that's a unique player too. And Splitter's going to have to come up with some stuff to put him in the best position to succeed.
2: Can I offer you another comp?
1: Give it to me.
2: Thaddeus Young.
1: Yeah, I like that. Thaddeus Young was awesome, very underrated. And, you know, Caleb Wilson is a level, two levels above him in terms of athletic explosiveness too. But Thaddeus Young, great defensive playmaker, really good passer as well. So I do like that one.
0: The most important thing about Caleb Wilson, we're getting too late, is that he was a baseball player growing up. So good for him. 6'7", though, by the eighth grade. That strike zone will get pretty problematic.
2: Ask Trace Thompson. Yeah. He'll tell you.
0: Yeah. Right?
2: Been problematic for him for 15 years.
0: But I liked reading about it. He said he learned from baseball that you're going to fail really often. Learning how to fail and how to move on from that, I feel like, is important. Look at that. And what do you think the Bulls do at 15? Do they stay at 15? Do you think they're tempted to pop up? Are there players at 15 that fit a need, or are the needs so vast that they're fine just sitting there and taking somebody they like there?
1: For sure. I think the Bulls have to draft best available. They're just not a good team. And even though they do have a sudden glut of power forwards with Caleb Wilson potentially joining, Modest Bozelis, Noah Senge, Leonard Miller, those are probably the three best long-term players on the team right now. I still think you got to go with the best available player at 15, and we'll see how the board breaks for the Bulls. They don't have a lot of control over it, but I think that there's multiple avenues for them to land an impact piece. With that pick, I would love for them to get Merez Johnson, the hometown kid who played at St. Rita, who played at Thornton High School, I believe, as well. He had a breakout sophomore year for Michigan. You just do not see players that are 250 pounds with a 7'3.5" wingspan who are as explosive athletically, as Merez Johnson is. He's just going to be a super efficient finisher. I think he can shoot it long term. I was at the Northwestern game this season, and Merez Johnson was nailing every three he was taking in warmups. Michigan wouldn't let him shoot threes because they didn't need him to. The team was running over everyone the way they were constructed. But I do think Merez has some shooting potential as he enters the NBA. I'd also say he's the best defensive prospect in this class. The guy's just a complete buzzsaw, low center of gravity, very strong to hold up inside, and he's also light on his feet and can switch out on the perimeter. I would love Merez Johnson at 15. I don't know if he's going to be there. I think there's a chance that his Michigan teammate, Adai Mara, could also fall to 15. 7'3", 9'9", standing reach. There are only so many humans in the world with those measurements. Certainly, the Bulls' biggest need positionally is a center. They do not have anyone to be a long-term solution at that spot. Mara, a special passer for his size, very high IQ big man. I think he's got some scoring potential inside with his fancy footwork and his post-scoring touch. Not a good shooter, not very light on his feet on the perimeter defensively, so I wouldn't say he has much coverage versatility. You probably got to play him and drop coverage, but that's fine. That's a totally legitimate way to play defense in the NBA as a big man, so I would like him a lot. And if not them, I think that the Bulls may be best served to take a flyer on Stanford point guard Abuka Okori, who is really a breakout player for Stanford this year. Wasn't even ranked in the top 100 of the recruiting rankings. Coming into Stanford, was originally committed to Harvard, where both his parents went. But best first step in the class, lightning fast guard, was able to create for himself as well as any player in the country. He also took a ton of threes. 60% of his makes from three were unassisted. He does have maybe a hole with his playmaking vision. He's someone who's more of a scorer than a passer, but he played at Stanford. He had no one else to pass to, so it's hard for me to hold that against him. I'd like all three of those options for the Bulls at number 15.
2: Ricky, what do you know and what have you learned about Bryson Graham and Tiago Splitter?
1: Yeah, I think, like most people, I have an open mind about their tenure with the Bulls. We don't really have a lot of data points yet on what Bryson Graham is going to do or how he's going to build the team. I thought maybe he'd get in on the Aaron Wiggins deal, which Atlanta took advantage of to get him for 2 second-round picks from the Thunder in a cost-cutting move. The Thunder have some other guys that they might look to dump, like Isaiah Joe, who I think would be a good addition for the Bulls. But I don't really know what to expect from Bryson Graham yet because we don't have much data on him as a lead decision maker. That wasn't his role in Atlanta. I think I've been encouraged by what he's said in his media availability thus far. Definitely seems like he's willing to take a patient long-term approach. I do wonder, though, how does the new NBA lottery odds change Bryson's decision-making as he takes over the Bulls? It no longer benefits you to tank and to be one of the worst teams in the league. That's not going to get you a top draft pick anymore. Also, the next draft class looks pretty bad in 2027. So really, you're incentivized to just be better coming into this next season. I'm interested to see what Bryson's going to do. The Bulls have the most cap space in the NBA, almost $60 million. Two top 15 picks. He's off to a good start by moving up to number four in the lottery. So, like everyone else, I'm interested to see in how he's going to build out the roster.
0: Do you believe this Josh Giddey trade smoke that's out there? Or is it just rumors, feeding writers? I'm trying to decipher what's real here.
1: Yeah, I don't know. I could definitely see it happening, though, because Bryson Graham didn't draft or trade for any of these guys on the Bulls roster, and the Bulls stink. They're not a good team, so they're going to need to make some significant moves. This might be the time to trade Josh Giddey. He's got 3 years, $75 million left on that deal. I would say it's an adequate contract from the team's perspective. He's not underpaid. He's not overpaid. He's fine on that deal, but if Bryson thinks he can move off him and if he thinks that Giddey is not the type of player who complements Caleb Wilson, if you're going to build the team around Caleb, this might be the time to move off him. I do think you have to surround Caleb Wilson with shooting. I think you need to put him in the middle of the floor and let him make decisions in the post. Let him try to cook guys one-on-one with his quick twitch athleticism. I think Giddey could certainly benefit him with his hit-ahead passing and trying to set him up for some easy looks around the basket. But I also want good spacing around Caleb Wilson, and Giddey is never going to be, you know, a quick trigger 3-point shooter. Trey Jones, the Bulls' other point guard, is also a really solid playmaker, and he only makes $8 million a season. That's a really good contract for the Bulls, and I think Trey Jones could be someone who could handle starting point guard duties if the Bulls do trade Giddey. So we'll see. There's been some smoke out there with the Timberwolves interested in Giddey, some smoke with the Phoenix Suns maybe interested in Giddey. So we'll see how it plays out. But I think that absolutely no one on this roster should feel too comfortable in their place right now.
2: What do you believe about Darren Peterson?
1: I like Peterson quite a bit. I published my final board today. I put him 2 above A.J. DeBonta, only behind Cameron Boozer, who I think is the best player in the class. I guess I watch Peterson a lot in high school, and you go on YouTube and you can watch his senior year game against AJ DeBonta. He scored 58 points on AJ in, I think it was February of 2025, right before he came to Kansas. And what stood out to me about him then was he was a monster athlete at attacking the basket. I worried that he wouldn't have much 3-point volume. Well, when he didn't have his burst at Kansas, he totally remade his game. And he looked like Ray Allen or Rip Hamilton running off screens and being a movement shooter on a Kansas team that didn't have much spacing and they kind of needed him to shoot. So I'm encouraged by that from Peterson. I think if he regains his burst, we have now seen that he can be an awesome 3-point shooter. He has on-ball and off-ball versatility. The other thing I like about Peterson is for a great offensive guard, he's a sick defender. He's got really disruptive hands, plays with a high motor, strong chest on defense. The thing that keeps Peterson a tier below Boozer to me and is my number 2 prospect is that I don't think he has great passing vision, so it's going to be hard to use him as like sort of the heliocentric creator, like prime James Harden or prime Luka, where you could just run everything through him. I think he's definitely more of a scorer than a playmaker. Really good two-way guard prospect, though. No doubt about it, Darren Peterson. I think he's going to be an awesome NBA player.
0: Great stuff, Ricky. I'm looking at your mock draft. You got 3 Michigan guys going between 11 and 15, including one to the Bulls. And Darius Acuff gone, obviously. Keaton Wagler got him going fifth to the Clippers, for those who are out there asking, right after the Bulls pick. Lawrence loves Wagler. I love Acuff.
2: I'd love them to pick him at four.
0: You would, huh? Mm-hmm. Man. Yeah, you think there's any chance there's a surprise tomorrow night and they go Wagler or Acuff, even if Wilson's on the board?
1: Well, there's a viral video circulating on Twitter right now of Wagler saying that he only worked out for the Bulls and the Clippers because he knows where he stands with those franchises and he does not believe he was going to slip beyond five.
0: Wow.
1: I would be surprised if Wagler went fourth to the Bulls, but it's in a spot where they can't really trade down to get him if he's going to go fifth to the Clippers. I personally think Caleb Wilson is just a level above Wagler. Wagler's really good. He's going to be dependent on the pull-up three. And that's true for every guard, but it's especially true for him because based off my research, I believe Keaton Wagler will be the first one-and-done lottery pick to be at least 6'6", to finish the season with zero dunks. So I worry that maybe he falls below the threshold of NBA athleticism for a lead guard. I would have more belief in him if he was a brilliant playmaker like Tyrese Halliburton or something. Instead, I think he's like solid in the point guard duties, but really, why he's good is because when he gets a switch, when a big man comes on him, he is cooking him with the step back jumper every single time. We saw it throughout Illinois' March Madness run. And, you know, because of that, I think Wagler's for sure a top 10 pick in this draft. I don't think he's quite on Caleb Wilson's level, but, you know, we'll see. I don't expect him to be the pick for the Bulls, but I'm not going to say never.
2: Ricky, as always, we appreciate the time. Thanks for jumping on with us.
1: Thanks, guys.
0: It's Ricky O'Donnell from SB Nation, the draft tomorrow night. Tiago Splitter was on the podcast By the Horns with our guy Casey Johnson. Some really, really good stuff, including I learned something he has in common with Bo Jackson.
2: What? Tiago Splitter is a big part of Tecmo Bowl?
0: He does archery and carves arrows in his garage.
2: He's someone that you don't want to F with in the clubhouse?
0: He once kissed a porcupine's butt so he could cure his hiccups.
2: He doesn't do push-ups. He pushes the world down.
0: None of these things. We'll explain what he has in common with Bo Jackson next on Spiegel & Holmes on The Score.
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9: That ball hit deep to right field. Tarnable goes back, looks up. You can't put it on the board. Yes! Bo Jackson in his first at bat in the 93 season. Homers to right field, and what a moment this is for that man.
10: Bo Jackson hit a home run with an artificial hip following his injury in the NFL, hip replacement surgery, and returned to play for the White Sox. Part of the legend of the man.
11: Yeah, if that hip would have stayed good, then we'd be talking more about Bo the football player.
10: Yeah, probably. Like one of the all-timers. Andy Murray went with an extensive metal-on-metal hip resurfacing procedure in 2019 and returned to professional tennis after that. I didn't realize that our new coach, Tiago Splitter,
11: got a hip.
10: He played on a fake hip, and Casey Johnson asked him about it. The last year of his NBA career, he had a prosthetic hip.
12: Injuries kind of derailed your career, but I got to ask, what was so important to you about wanting to finish your career after having hip surgery? You played a season with a prosthetic hip?
13: I did. That's insane. I was the first player to do it in the NBA, and it was a little bit of, you know, challenge myself.
4: Yeah.
13: You know, they told me that I could not play basketball anymore because I was bone to bone. So,
4: right.
13: They told me, well, there was an indoor football player that did. There was a hockey player that, well, if they could play hockey or indoor football, I can play basketball. I'll figure it out. So I did. I did the you call a hip resurfacing, and you know, got a new hip, and work it through, and end up playing, I think, 8 or 10 games for Philly. That was my last season.
12: But that was just to kind of prove something to yourself.
13: A little bit, yes. You know, a challenge, and it was such a hard recovery. And everybody that has a long recovery knows how hard it is. But like after I did that whole process, like, listen, I gotta play, I gotta be there on the court, and I really tried to even come back after that season. But then my other hip starts to bother. I'm like, nah, I might be done.
14: Basketball, right, raise the flag, right? The basketball gods are talking to me. The road stops here at 32.
10: So what's the second hip? It's like,
11: yeah, that's a wrap.
10: All right, we're done. We're done. There's great stuff in there. Some stuff about the Bulls, watching it as a kid. Maybe we'll get to tomorrow. The other stuff you would love, Lawrence, is him talking about Pop. Like how honest Pop was with everybody. And how that title team was so driven from the first day of practice. So you could tell it's part of his makeup as a culture builder. And he was asked if there's one thing he wants the players to think about him. He said, honest. I just want him to believe that I am honest, because everything flows from there. Relationships, trust, development, it all flows from honesty. And he learned that from Pop.
11: I love that. Just got an alert from MLB.
10: What do we got?
11: Pico Armstrong, player of the week.
10: Look at that. Second week in a row?
11: Yep.
10: How about it? Piling up the certificates.
11: I imagine that next week he's going to run into Schwarber.
10: Schwarber had a good weekend.
15: Yeah. Is that what they give out, certificates?
10: They don't give out anything, we don't believe. So I've been joking about the certificates. I don't believe there's any prize.
11: Championship cups.
10: I'm telling you, Nico goes 3 for 5 tonight. We're going to credit the cup. And it's going to be the start of a new cup streak.
11: That's right. For my partner, Max Vassell. I'm Lawrence Holmes, saying that we get a chance to talk with his buddy, Tom Hamilton.
16: Fans, they like him.
10: Hey, nice pivot right there.
11: It's true. We'll find out if Cleveland's any good now that they've lost one of the best players in Major League Baseball for a few more weeks. That's next here on The Score.
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10: Cal Ripken, 2,632 games in a row is very impressive, but we have something called the Radio Ironman Streak. It is the number of days that Lawrence Holmes and I, Matt Spiegel, actually work together in a row. I think we got up to 32.
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28: 32? 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
10: From Yankee Stadium in the Bronx, New York City. Hi again, everybody. This is Tom Hamilton, along with Jim Rosenhaus on a beautiful night here in the Big Apple. That'll bring up Jazz Chisholm. Well, he predicted the Yankees will win the World Series. He did that last night on the Jimmy Fallon Show. Pretty amazing. He got on the Jimmy Fallon Show batting 239. He was there on national television late night last night. Chisholm has a world of talent, but not having a very good year.
28: Spiegel and Holmes, afternoons on the Score.
11: It's a big series on the south side of Chicago between the Guardians and the White Sox. The battle for first place in the American League Central. Tom, we appreciate you jumping on with us. Thanks so much for being on the show today.
3: My pleasure, guys. Thanks. Sorry I'm not there in person. Had a little vacation that we just finished up, so I'll miss this series. And, you know, didn't realize at the time when you have to turn these things in so early that these two teams would be tied in essence, or if not tied, a game apart for first place. So disappointed I'm missing it, because I don't think any of us thought both these ball clubs would be in first place near the top. I think Cleveland thought they, you know, obviously two times they've won it back to back and would be a contender again. But I think the White Sox guys have been the most amazing story in the American League up to this point, because, you know, you go from what, 121 losses to 102, which was a staggering 19 game improvement a year ago. And what they're doing this season, really remarkable.
10: Tom Hamilton is a Hall of Famer, a Ford C. Frick Award winner. How many years now with the Cleveland baseball team, Tom?
3: 37.
10: 37 years. So you have seen lots of iterations of White Sox-Cleveland in terms of, yeah, you know, the rivalry. You're absolutely right. I think everybody thought this was going to be the Royals and the Tigers atop this division. Instead, it's these two teams again. We are a little bummed you're not here as well for a couple reasons. Maybe we'd go see you and say hello. but the other is that you will see a revitalized fan base that really likes their team. Like, this is, it is quite a thing that has happened on the South Side. Some, a little bit in spite of ownership, frankly, or the relationship with ownership. The fans are back. They are invested. And this White Sox team, like you said, is a great story, but also really likable and young and hungry, yeah, and fun.
3: Yeah, you know, I think you kind of summed it up better than I certainly could have. But likable is the first thing that comes to mind. I know we had a spring training game with Chicago back in Goodyear, where was remarking during that broadcast, and granted, we're talking whatever it was, February or March, how vastly improved this club was, how good their future looked, how many good young players were either there or were still to come. And obviously, the young man Montgomery has come up and been as good as you might think he would be for being a first-round pick and a college superstar. And, you know, there's more in that pipeline for Chicago. I'm thrilled for the fan base there. I'm thrilled for the organization. I don't get involved in what the fans or other people think. I know how good Mr. Reinsdorf has been to me. I know how loyal an owner he is if you work for him. And, boy, guys, in this day and age, loyalty is in short supply. And then what Chris Getz and Josh Barfield have done, and obviously Will Venable creating a culture there. Again, I know they lost 102 games last year, but that was a 19-game improvement. I mean, nobody improves by 19 games on a yearly basis. And they've taken it another step further. And, you know, I think what we'll see with the White Sox, and I'm sure they would tell you the same thing, is the next step is the hardest step. You know, that getting from a 500 ball club to contention, looks like they're going to leap right by being a 500 ball club. And, you know, even if they were a 500 team this year, guys, what would that be? That'd be, what, 21 game? I'm not good at math or whatever. It'd be another massive jump. But I think the way this division is, guys, they're a legitimate contender. There's no reason why they won't stay in this until the end. I know they have some question marks with their pitching, but who doesn't? And they're obviously going to catch a Cleveland team that a week ago, I thought we were in a great spot. Aaron Boone had said we'd played the Yankees 6 times in 9 days, and he said, I think this is the most dangerous Cleveland team since 2017. And then in 5 innings, you lose Angel Martinez, Jose Ramirez, and Chase DeLauder, and that's how quickly this game changes. So good for Chicago. I'm thrilled for him. And this division's better when we have multiple teams contending.
4: Tom, how do you think Cleveland will try to absorb those three injuries and make themselves a contender?
3: I think right now you're trying to survive it. You know, Chase DeLauder, they were hoping to get him back after 10 days on the injured list. That's up in the air. Guys, he has a hairline fracture in the rib cage. after slamming into the wall trying to make a catch. So you have no idea how long that's going to really take. Will it be 10 days? Will it be longer than that? He would be the closest of any of those guys. But Jose Ramirez had hammy surgery. I mean, that's usually a two-month recovery. A speeded-up process is maybe 6 weeks. But your hand, even if you're back in the lineup in 6 weeks, your hand never regains the strength that it would normally have until you've had an extended period of time to rest and rehab it. Of course, the baseball season doesn't give you that opportunity. And with Angel Martinez, you know, he has a broken foot. I mean, he's not doing anything for 4 to 5 weeks, and then you have to ramp up again. So I obviously they're just trying to keep their head above water, but you're going to see right now it's a lineup with a lot of holes in it. And unfortunately, Stephen Kwan is having the worst year of his career. And, you know, he's just barely hitting above 200. And of all times, this is when you need guys like Stephen Kwan to have big years. He's just not having it. You'll like the kid. I mean, Travis Bazan is the real deal. And you can see why he was drafted number one overall 2 years ago. But I don't know. You know, they've brought up kids. Some of these kids are ready. Some of them are not. You know, everybody says, well, go out and trade for a bat. Well, who's got a bat that they're willing to trade you unless they, you know, try to take some of your best young prospects? So they're in a tough spot.
10: Tom Hamilton, the radio voice of the Cleveland Guardians, is with us. Yeah, 2-4 on the road trip so far for Cleveland. They've averaged just 3.5 runs per game, and that actually includes a game where they scored 8 runs on Saturday.
3: Yeah.
10: So been few and far between. What you guys do, though, is you invent pitchers that we've never heard of, and all of a sudden they're great. Who the hell is Parker Messick, and how does he have a 2.70 ERA in 15 starts? Where do these guys come from, Tom?
3: I'll tell you. They are good at that. And Parker Messick, he's not Mark Burley. By no means am I comparing him. He'll remind you of Mark Burley, guys, how quickly he works. You know, and he's left-handed. He was a second-round pick out of Florida State. You know, they've been incredible in looking at guys in the draft or trading for certain guys. They look for repeatable deliveries. They look for strike throwers. They look for guys that they feel like they can get a little more out of them. And they've been incredible, to your point, in how they come up with starting pitching and bullpen arms. I mean, they're still feeling it. Nobody will talk about it. But you lose Luis Ortiz, who had one of the highest ceilings of any of Cleveland's starters last year. You lose Emmanuel Clase, with those two guys doing the idiotic thing that they did, you know, or what they're accused of doing. And we know how that's probably going to end up. To me, it was remarkable they were somehow able to overcome that last year. But, guys, you're still seeing the impact of that. You know, organizations like Cleveland that are working on a limited payroll, they can't afford to lose a closer that's been one of the best in the game and a starting pitcher. So they somehow keep doing it. Now they've got to somehow find a way to produce those kind of young hitters like they've been able to do with pitching. That's the one thing they have not done. They have not produced position players to the extent that they have pitching, although it looked like Travis Bazana, Angel Martinez, and Chase DeLauder were starting to change that narrative here this year.
10: So you mentioned with the starting pitchers, they look for repeatable deliveries and strike throwers. How about in the bullpen? Their bullpen, your bullpen, leads the majors in strikeouts per nine. 10.39. They got a lot of swing and miss stuff. Is there a secret sauce there too, to your knowledge?
3: You know, if there, well, there is, but guys, they're not going to reveal it, and they're certainly not going to reveal it to a broadcaster. Even though I work for the ball club, they're smarter than that. So I think if you look at guys, what's really weird, if you look at our position players, we're not very big physically. And if you look at our bullpen, it's like, well, no one's charging the mound with those guys on the mound. I mean, you know, what they've been able to do with, you know, they get big power arms in that bullpen. You know, Cade Smith has become as good a closer as there is in the game. Now, he was that guy in the eighth inning last year. That's where you really hurt guys. It shortens your bullpen when you lose a guy like Clase granted, Cade Smith can be a closer, is a closer, might end up being better than Class A, but who fills that void? You know, but they've done a good job with it down through the years. They have a good bullpen this year. I don't think it's as deep as it's been, but they've got good young kids coming. You may see this youngster, Daniel Espino. They have another kid in the minor leagues who seemingly is ready, and Franco Alaman, who will add another big physical power arm. You know, guys, the one thing, if you can't develop your own pitching and you're limited as to what you're going to spend, then you have no chance. And they've been as good as anybody, along with, I think, Milwaukee, in developing their own pitching.
4: Will Venable and Stephen Vogt are contemporaries. They played against each other. What's been the key to Vogt going from behind the plate to into the dugout and having two-time manager of the year success?
3: I think the big thing is, in a lot of ways, he's like Tito from the standpoint they have tremendous communication skills with their players. You know, he inherited an outstanding culture. I mean, Tito created a culture here for 11 years that was second to none. And there's accountability. There's a way to play the game. There's a way not to play the game. And guys may not like the answer, but they're always going to get an answer and know where they stand. There are no hidden agendas. Boy, that goes a long way, guys, not only on a baseball team, but in any workforce when you're communicating and honest with people. And Voter is very much like Tito in that regard. He's done a masterful job of knowing when to go and get a pitcher. I think that comes from his catching background. How many times have we seen catchers make great managers? He's another example. And I think just like Will Venable, I mean, they're young enough that, you know, they can still really relate to not only today's players, but how hard it was to play the game when they were playing. And, you know, Will Venable was teammates with Cleveland's general manager, Mike Chernoff, when they both played at Princeton. And I think there's a pretty good chance Will Venable could have become Cleveland's manager when Tito retired, but Will Venable wanted to stay another year at Texas. Cleveland went and got Stephen Vogt in the very next offseason. Chicago landed Will Venable. I think they're two of the finest managers. We keep saying young managers. I think they're two of the finest managers in the game right now, young or old.
10: Tom Hamilton went into the Hall of Fame as the Ford C. Frick Award winner last year. How has life changed, Tom? Is the car nicer? Is breakfast served to you in a different way, like a glass of orange juice by the bed? What happens now?
3: My wife got bigger garbage cans and said, "You're still in charge." So that's about the only thing that changed, guys.
10: Amazing. Joe Buck gets in this year. Joe Buck gets in on the baseball front. It's your speech was great, and it's pretty.
3: Thank you. It's
10: pretty cool. Do you like the game that you watch from the booth these days, Tom? Do you like this version of baseball?
3: Yes. Yeah, you know, I know there are things that people reminisce about and wish they still had, and I'm no different, but I think, guys, I just think no matter what we do to the game, no matter sometimes what we talk about or maybe fight about, that the game is still bigger and better than any of us. It'll survive all of the mistakes that are sometimes made. I love what, you know, the commissioner has done with the rule changes. I think the ABS has been terrific. You know, I think speeding up the game was a huge bonus. You know, you have to keep people engaged. You know, I have four children. Now I have grandchildren. I think all of us with youngsters know how limited their attention span can be. And, you know, I think we've gotten that age group back into the ball game. And, yeah, I love what we're seeing. Are there things that we can do to make the game better? You bet. And I know that I'm not going to get into it because nobody wants to hear about the potential Armageddon. I think the biggest thing we need now is a level playing field so that when you do have the ability to draft, develop, and create stars, you have the ability to keep the stars and have a more level playing field so that everybody goes to spring training with hope. I think the worst thing is, and this is what I'm most happy for the White Sox, for a few years there, their fans looked at spring training and went, well, how much hope do we have for this year? Well, hope is back in Chicago, and think how excited fans in Chicago will be now every offseason looking ahead to spring training. But you want to be able to cultivate those guys, keep those guys, and, you know, have a chance to have an extended run. I think Chicago certainly has that. Yeah, I think our game, I just love where our game is at right now. Can it get better? Sure. But I just think the game is the best that we have in sports. And can we nitpick at it? Nah, yeah, of course we can. But I know how blessed and grateful I am to still be a part of it in a very small way.
4: One more thing about this current series. Gavin Williams is a bit of a metronome. Like, he's really consistent. But I feel like this year, he might have an opportunity to get over the 200 strikeout mark.
3: Yeah.
4: And I know that that's a big deal for a lot of pitchers. What's he been like this season?
3: He's been our ace. Now, he's had a couple of, clunkers here and there. He had a bad outing his last time out in Milwaukee on the start of this road trip. I'm not trying to make excuses for Gavin, but he hadn't pitched in 8 days. There was a rain out. Then they kind of changed the rotation. These starting pitchers, they'll take an extra day here and there. 8 days, I think, was too long for Gavin. I think it impacted his command and his sharpness. I'm really excited to see what he does tonight. But he now knows, you know, how you get to that stage where, hey, I think I can play here. Then pretty soon, you know, I can play here. He's at that stage where he knows he's one of the best pitchers in the game. And he has that body language. He's got that physicality when he's on the mound. And he's got an upper 90s fastball, a sinker, a cutter, a curve, and a slider. So he's got all of the weapons to be a bona fide Cy Young contender. And he's that. And I think this is a really big game to start this series tonight. When you send your best out there, that's the game you have to go out and win. I'm not trying to call this a make or break game. It's June, for crying out loud. These are the games within the game, and I think this is a really big game tonight for Cleveland, and what a shot in the arm it would be for Chicago to be the Gavin Williams.
10: Tom Hamilton, there are 13 games from here on out, awfully late in the season for the Sox and Cleveland to meet for the first time. Hopefully we'll talk to you again. Great to catch up, sir.
3: Anytime, guys. Always great to be with you, and thanks for having me on, and best of luck the rest of the way, and enjoy your summer.
10: Deal.
4: We are going to.
10: Gavin Williams was supposed to go in Detroit on the series here, and they moved him because there was a rainout. So they're like, oh, why don't we just make a little change here?
4: Yep.
10: And so, well, I guess he did go in Detroit. But either way, they made a subtle move to make sure they get Gavin Williams, Parker Messick, and Tanner Bibee.
4: That is exactly right.
10: Top three starters against the White Sox.
4: So we'll see if the White Sox bats can be a little bit more alive than they were in New York and in Detroit.
10: They got
4: the
10: a big,
4: one game in New York where they were right, alive, but
10: they got a big piece back. White Sox did.
4: They sure did. And so you'll hear from him and his manager next here on The Score.
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9: 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National champion head coach Dusty May is leaving Michigan for the NBA to be the head coach of the Dallas Mavericks. Reports say that Dallas pursued Duke head coach John Shire, but Shire chose to stay at Duke. The Mavs and Dusty May have the 9th pick in tomorrow night's NBA draft. I'm Adam Abdallah.
10: What time is it? It is teal time! A monster shot to right, and we are tied at 7. An absolute blast as the rookie launches his 6th home run of the season.
11: Kyle Teal had 8 home runs before he got hurt. And now he's back. So they needed some help, because when you start looking at OPS for the catching position for the White Sox, not great.
12: Oh, my God.
11: See me.
12: In June alone, Edgar Carroll.

0: was 6-for-38 with no walks or extra base hits. Drew Romo, 2-for-28.
1: Yeah, but I'll say this for Drew Romo. He's had some dramatic moments for the White Sox this year.
0: Yeah, like in the first 2 weeks he was there.
1: And then after that, not great.
0: So James Fegan wrote it this way. White Sox catchers offensively, a 45 WRC plus, which is second worst. Philadelphia with JT Realmuto having a terrible year, but they're great defensively. The White Sox have a minus 5 fielding run value. That's fifth worst in baseball. So the White Sox catchers, second worst offensively, fifth worst defensively. Woof.
1: Yeah, you can't put those two things together. So the hope is that Kyle Teal is going to bring back a little bit after missing, what, 3 months of the season?
0: Yeah, he got hurt in the WBC and has not been here. A couple of different strains and such. But now we got Kyle Teal back, and he addressed the media and talked about what it is like to finally be back and ready to be part of things.
2: I'm so excited. Just ready to go, honestly. I'm just ready to go.
3: Ty, when did you start feeling like it was finally, you know, after all this you've gone through?
0: Hang on a second. That's Take It Easy by the Eagles. Is that a band? Is somebody playing a guitar?
1: It's like Vassal. I mean, that Juan turns into an axe, and he's out here playing Eagles.
0: That was loud.
1: That was like right there.
4: And Tarik Skubal already has a problem with it.
1: He does.
4: And he doesn't feel like genuine about it.
1: Skubal just texted in and is like, you know what? It's ridiculous.
0: Turn down the Eagles. You guys suck.
1: He's like Lebowski. Freaking hate the Eagles,
0: oh,
1: man.
0: Come on, man. All right, here's more.
1: Get out of my cab.
0: Here's more of Kyle Teal and Don Henley over at the ring.
3: Kind of coming around where you can get back there.
2: Yeah, I mean, I've been waiting for this day for a long time. You know, it was a grind for a while, but I'm just so grateful to be back. And yeah.
5: Is it technically you'd be cautious about anything at this point?
2: No, I mean, just doing my recovery, doing everything I can in the weight room. But I'm going to play hard, give it everything I got. No caution.
6: Kyle, what does it mean also to join a team that's obviously contending?
2: It's awesome. We play.
0: You know, they may lose. They may win. But things will never be the same again. I just felt compelled to add that in.
4: Are we doing the giveaway?
0: No! We have John Fogerty tickets and Steve Winwood tickets. 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Be caller number 6 to 312-540-0670 when you hear me dropping a John Fogerty lyric later. Not a Glenn Frey lyric, okay, Alex?
4: Okay, just making sure.
0: Back to Kyle Teal.
2: The game for the right reasons, we play to win, and it's going to be a great series.
7: What have you seen from this team, and what excites you most about joining this group?
2: Just the energy. You know, before I was a part of this team, and I had a different role being on the IL, and now I'm able to contribute on the baseball field, and I'm excited for that.
3: You said the knee thing was kind of a freak injury.
2: Yeah.
3: That make it tougher, that you were just about back from the hamstring, and then all of a sudden the knee comes up.
2: Yeah, it just was unfortunate, but like, just leaving that behind me, making adjustments. You know, I'm going to use plastic spikes from now on. So, you know, how can I adjust? What can I learn from it? And now it's just go time. So,
3: is there a difference? Do you feel a big difference?
2: Yeah, there is. Yeah, they won't get stuck. So,
6: any idea?
1: The crazy part is that's not even over like the speakers. That's just from Merck's phone.
0: Turn it down, Merck.
1: Merck's just playing that on his phone, thinking about the last Eagles concert he went to.
0: You know, there's software that measures when a song is played on an FM station and then you have to pay. Because we're on FM now.
1: Yes.
0: Are we going to have to pay? Like, we have to send royalties to the Eagles for...
4: Oh, no. Another email tomorrow morning.
0: You know it's coming.
1: How do you spell Eagles, I wonder?
0: Oh, yeah, it's a good question.
4: 225 tomorrow, you're here. But, like, this is intentional, right? Like, fired it up as soon as the guy started talking.
0: As soon as he started talking. You know, yes, whoever that is, somebody next to him is like, you know what, Kyle, we just want you Welcome back, buddy. We just want you to relax. Take it,
1: easy.
3: The ball in Charlotte last week or so.
2: Felt good. It was great to be out there playing baseball again.
6: Any idea how tough it'll be with, you know, everyone else playing the game for 3 months now at the major league level, like to catch up, to get the speed of it? Is that a challenge?
2: No, I feel like I'm fresh, so a lot of these guys have been playing for a long time, and you know, I'm not fatigued at all. I'm fresh. I'm ready to go.
5: How important was it for you to be around the team before you went to rehab?
2: Can you say that again?
5: How important was it to be around the team in the locker room, you know, around these guys before you went to rehab?
2: I think it was important just to be with the training staff, be with the team. I just think we have a great culture here, and I loved being a part of that, and I'm just grateful to be here playing and being a part of that.
0: He couldn't hear Cheryl raised out because Merck was blasting the Eagles.
1: I know. He's got to stop that.
0: It just ain't right.
1: You know, they took the phones away up at Hallis Hall. You know, I mean, right now, if Merck keeps this up, they're going to take the phones away from the White Sox clubhouse.
0: Hey, man, wait till Joe Walsh joins the White Sox in the second half of the year. That's when things are really going to take off on a different level for the Sox. Here's Will Venable talking about Edgar Caro and being back home and the return of Kyle Teal with what we can only assume is life in the fast lane playing in the background.
8: Wow. Yeah, obviously excited to have Teal back, but you know, Edgar is someone who's been working extremely hard to make some adjustments and really unlock the best version of himself. And as he's continued to try and do that and just hasn't been really finding the results, you know, this environment's a really hard place to be able to do that. And so just want to give him the opportunity to go down to AAA, you know, continue to make these adjustments and be the best version of himself. And, you know, really excited for him to have that opportunity to do that, go and get better. And, you know, for us, as we think about, you know, the best version of this club, and you think about the, you know, the catching core and, you know, what we saw last year with Teal and Carroll working together out there, feel really strongly that that's a thing that, you know, really benefits us and we're excited about. And, you know, for us to get there, I mean, we think Egg needs to go and work on some stuff.
9: How excited were you to write Teal in the lineup for the first time this year?
8: Very exciting. Obviously, he's somebody that it makes a huge impact in the middle of our lineup. And like, just excited to not just have him in the lineup, but just on the field, and his energy when he's playing is awesome.
10: Well, given that it worked so well last year with Olsen, was there any thought of taking Carroll out of a game environment altogether and having recalibrate
8: his? You know, as we evaluated what the plan was going to be for him and some of the areas where we wanted him to be able to continue to make adjustments and improve, we didn't think that that was necessary. I think he can accomplish everything he needs to accomplish in Charlotte. And I think one of the most important parts is for him to be able to take these adjustments and play in games, you know, and to be able to do that at Charlotte is important.
11: Well, how good just to be home where you guys have played some really good ball, especially of late?
8: I'm very excited to be at home. Certainly the way that this crowd has continued to come out and support these guys, they've responded to it and seem to play their best baseball in front of their home fans.
5: How excited are the players, though, for this homestand, because you're playing against two divisional opponents and one that you're in a race with for first place?
8: I think they're very excited. I think they're always excited. I think in the case of Cleveland specifically, not necessarily because of the standings, but because it's a club that we've, you know, struggled with the last couple of years, and we know that they're a really tough group and that it's going to be a challenge, but we know our guys are excited about that challenge.
0: Merck just playing a little snippet of Hotel California there.
1: Yep. You know, he's got clearly it's what he's got on his phone/Discman that he has.
0: with the shoulder strap on the Discman.
1: That's right.
0: Never made sense to me. Like, there's no way it stays stable while you're riding
1: that
0: bike.
1: That's why you get the shock, what was it called? The shock absorber. There was a thing on the Discman back in the day that you could run when you could run with it.
0: Mm-hmm. I know you had something against me as a kid because I had the yellow Sony Walkman.
1: Oh, this is nice for you.
0: Yeah.
4: The sport version.
0: I did have the sport version. I did.
1: Oh, isn't that special?
0: Ahoy, Beloy.
1: I didn't have my first CD player until college.
0: Oh, really? That's tough.
1: Yeah.
0: You love music. You deserved it sooner than that.
1: I mean, we had a lot of vinyl, but, well, Braxton had a lot of vinyl.
0: Yeah, your older brothers. Straight up house music royalty.
1: Yeah, but.
4: Did that pretty much prohibit you from having any sort of record collection? Like, too much space in the house dedicated to Braxton's vinyl?
1: Well, I was a tape guy, so I had a lot of tapes, but no. And I kind of rebelled, like I kind of went hip hop because he was so into house. And then I'm like, house music's awesome.
0: Wait a minute. Wait a minute.
1: And then I go to the parties and be like, yeah.
4: Oh, yeah.
1: Yeah.
4: And then Speaks over there like, Father, I'm tired of my normal gray and black Walkman.
1: I need a sport Walkman. for my walks.
0: I do a lot of walking. A lot of walking.
1: That's what it was. Skip protection.
0: Skip. Yeah.
1: Skip.
0: He's he does weekends on WLS, right? Skip Protection? I think so. It's like a handyman show.
1: Apparently he's popping back up on First Take these days.
0: Is he really?
1: Yeah, they did a whole thing a couple weeks ago.
0: Yeah, now I'm good on that. So one thing that was interesting in what Venable said was that we believe the best version of us, essentially, as Teal and Caro as the catchers. So go down and work on it. And if you're Drew Romo, you're like, hey, man, what the hell?
1: Let me tell you something. Because a texter caught on to that, too. And I was saying, Edgar Carroll's been awful. Edgar Carroll is a 37 OPS plus. 37.
0: Yeah, brutal.
1: But he is a negative 0.7 war.
0: He's better defensively than Romo by a lot. He might be. I think Teal is better defensively, but I'm not sure that Teal is great handling the pitchers necessarily. So I think that's what they're talking about with the Romo and Carroll thing.
1: Drew Romo, a negative 0.2 war, but a 62 OPS plus.
0: But I think Teal and Carroll balanced each other out in terms of working with the pitchers.
1: I'm just saying that it was pretty easy to make the decision. It's two bad options, but it was still easy to make the decision.
4: We actually did get Drew Romo's pregame. They asked him about that comment from Will Venable.
12: What the hell?
4: And that's it, real short.
1: Speaking of Will Venable, we need to deep dive into something. It's brought up a little bit inside the post-game show yesterday. A lot of fans have been wondering, and now that we care about White Sox games again on a granular level, we can talk about the way that Will Venable manages the pitching staff. That's next here on The Score.
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34: One. Flair into right field, charging in. Montgomery will not get there. And that's how this game's going to end. The first win for the Tigers in extra innings this season.
35: Yeah.
34: And the White Sox lose a heartbreaker 5-4 in 10.
1: The bullpen struggled to hold on to a two-run lead. They end up losing the game and end up getting swept. That was yesterday in Detroit. Highlight courtesy of CHSN. Let's talk about the way that Will Venable does things, because I think it's really interesting, Spiegs, and I think that it's very forward-thinking by a manager, where he knows he doesn't necessarily have five guys that are going to give you 800 innings, so he's got to figure out how to get those innings from his rotation slash bullpen.
0: He absolutely does. And he knows that when he tells a guy like Sean Burke, I'm going to use an opener, that it's a little bit of an ego massage that he's got to do. When he tells Anthony Kay, I'm going to use an opener because I want a righty the first time because they're going to stack the lineup and then you only got to deal with him twice.
1: Anthony Kay will start tonight, though.
0: There you go. Sean Burke, look at Sean Burke's last two appearances. Against the Yankees, dominant. After an opener,
1: he was so good.
0: Went 7 2/3 and was allowed to finish that game in Yankee Stadium. The start before that, they let him not have an opener against the Dodgers, and he gave up home runs to both Otani and Muncy in the first inning. Two lefties. So went back to the opener. And so, like, he's got to massage the egos as he does those kind of things. And then in the bullpen, it's been kind of a delicate dance, using Grant Taylor often against the most difficult part of a lineup and still giving Sir Anthony Dominguez the ninth, especially if he can make it be against the bottom of the lineup, which he had set up yesterday. If they get that ground ball, that's the third out against 7, 8, and 9.
1: Yeah,
0: and we're done.
1: And you know me, I'd love to find a reason to blame Luis Angel, but not his fault.
0: No. It's a long throw.
1: Long throw. Good play all the way around. Hustling down the line. Good play by him. Luis Angel had a nice game yesterday. So,
0: yeah.
1: But, and then you get into those moments where you're like, oh, it's about to fall apart. So what do you do?
0: But he could have used Grant Taylor for two innings yesterday. Taylor hadn't gone in several days.
1: You could have, but that's a weapon that you need. And it's so, especially when you're trying stuff and you're starting with openers, like it shrinks what you can do in end game situations, which is why the Burke appearance was so huge.
0: I loved Venable letting Burke finish that game.
1: Yeah, and that's one of those things like, you know what? I used two guys today.
0: Yes.
1: I used two guys.
0: So what if the order doesn't look traditional? He used two guys and gave all the high leverage dudes at the back end a break. And Grant Taylor's been a complicated thing, man. They're trying to stretch him out, which is the thing they're focused on the most. They want to stretch him out eventually, get him a lot of innings this year, get the innings count up, and probably have him be a starter at some point. That's how good the arm is.
1: Here's Will Venable explaining what he feels about the strategery of using openers and where his bullpen's at right now.
4: With your bullpen getting more innings and more appearances, will it be tougher for you and the coaches to figure out using an opener because of those facts and the facts that you might need these guys more so in the end of the game?
5: I think that you can say that, and we could understand that at some points, you know, using a guy up front may on the surface appear to limit our bullpen's ability at the back end. But if you look at, you know, the bulk guys and the benefit that they've had from these openers, taking Sean Burke, for example, and I know it's a small sample, but in his four outings with an opener, I think he's averaging an inning plus more in those outings. And so you end up getting that coverage returned to you by a quality starter or a bulk guy in that situation. So, you know, that's part of it, is that we want these bull guys to pitch longer, which is why we do the opener, is another benefit. So, you know, in that case, we're going to continue to do it.
4: A lot of us guys like to manage the game right around along with you. No manager likes it. But in reality, when you look at your bullpen and you see your choices, you know, guys like Council say, we just need outgetters. We don't need roles for guys. How important is it for you in the second half here to establish roles, or are you comfortable just having bullpen the way that you have?
5: You know, I'm not sure that roles necessarily help you find your path to the end of games. I think roles in the case of a closer are great, I guess, because you know you're going to use that guy every time you have a certain type of lead. But, you know, yeah, we just need guys to be able to get outs and be in spots in which they can help us find a path to the end of the game and do it in a way that the opposing team scores less runs than us. So, you know, we're going to continue to do that. You know, as far as how creative you have to get, that's, you know, depending on what you have that day. And, you know, we'll continue to look for the best path as we continue down the season.
4: But on game days, there is a pattern where you tell the bullpen guys what to be expecting that day, right?
5: Every day.
8: So many guys talk about the opener being a change in their routine. How have you seen Sean handle it, where he, you know, even last year he responded really well with a pitch behind it, you know, like it didn't bother him?
5: No, you know, whatever adjustments he makes in his routine, they obviously don't hurt him. They don't hurt him. They're helping him, you know. And I think, you know, for him to make whatever adjustment that he needs to make is really, you know, starts with his openness to do whatever he can to help the team win. And, you know, in the case of, you know, being a bulk guy behind an opener, these adjustments that he's made seem to work. And I know that, you know, I'm sure he's, you know, looking at that and, you know, making sure that those adjustments are factored into how he goes about his traditional start as well. So Sean's going to do whatever, you know, he can to help the team and is ready to go in every situation.
1: So going back to a conversation that we had with Marshall and Grody during transition, Will doesn't want to hear about what you think you are. He thinks that if he puts you in high leverage, you should be able to do your job because you've proven that you're good in high leverage, no matter what that is. So what does that mean for like Sir Anthony Dominguez? Does that mean, because you pointed out, Spiegs, like they'll use Grant Taylor in the high leverage situation, and maybe Sir Anthony comes out in the close situation, but it doesn't seem like Will is married to that. That if he figures out that he wants Taylor to go get the last four outs, five outs, three outs of a game, and it's the right part of the lineup,
0: sure,
1: then he's going to do that.
0: Yeah, you know, it's interesting. Would it have been better for you, Sir Anthony, against the heart of the lineup in the eighth, and knowing that he had Grant Taylor to come in at any point and then finish off after that? I could see that as long as you're going to use Grant for a lot, but I think you just wanted to use Grant for one inning and have him, as you said, for today and tomorrow and the next day against Cleveland.
1: And maybe he's looking at all of this as data points throughout the season that'll help inform his decisions going forward.
0: I'm really glad we played that whole chunk, and I hope everybody was listening, including talk show hosts in this town, because there is a way to understand and discuss the openers and the use of the modern bullpen that you need to, because the game has just simply changed. A guy like Sean Burke's got to be okay and understand. Listen to Sean Newcomb. Sean Newcomb, who's been a bullpen guy all year, got used as an opener the other day, went three perfect innings, was awesome, right? Might get stretched out to be a starter again. He's 33 years old. He was a big-time prospect, has been a starter at different times, and now he's just doing whatever. After his three perfect innings outing the other day, quote, "Whatever they want to call it or whatever they want to do, I'm open to opening, long open, starters, whatever you want to call it. I'm open to just pitching a bunch of innings." That's a 33-year-old dude who's like, okay, you're making the choice. I got you. That's how the game is managed and played these days.
1: It's pretty good. And I don't know if this is what gets his role in it, Venable's role in it, or a combination. They seem to have a lot of guys who don't have egos.
0: Well, and they got to communicate. If you're communicating that, hey, this is what we're doing,
1: this is how we roll,
0: check your ego at the door. This is what we're going to do. Don't take it personally when I do this.
1: You can get with it or you can get gone.
0: Yeah.
1: And we'll see how it plays out tonight and how he uses it tonight if they end up in a situation where they need someone to close for them. Let's take a break. When we come back, it speaks to his less favorite part of the show. His least favorite part.
0: Well, but there's developments.
1: There are. Yes, that's right, Tanny. There is a development. Well, wait, development. We shouldn't use the word development with Bears Stadium because there's clearly no development that's being done. But if you had thought the whole thing with Indiana was ready to go and they had turned their backs on Illinois because of the taxes and blah, blah, blah, guess what? They love doing backdoor deals. They love talking to people in whispers. And now they're talking to the state of Illinois. We'll discuss that next here on The Score.
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22: Many people are asking the question.
23: Yeah, go ahead.
4: Were the millions or the billions of dollars spent on illegal aliens more valuable to the city of Chicago than the Chicago Bears and the revenue that they generate?
7: Well, thank you for your question, and I hope you're not necessarily implicating the Bears have officially left Chicago, because it's not the case. As you may have seen, we know that there's been no environmental study done in Hammond. There's no commitment from the local authority of the taxes that would be needed in order to build the stadium. And then three, we've just recently found out, if you've actually read this, that the NFL has indicated that the site that is being discussed is not even large enough for the type of development that the Bears would need. And then finally, as you know, the Illinois Senate passed a bill that essentially created a framework and a structure that already exists that we have. There's no proposal or plan for the Bears anywhere in Illinois or outside of Illinois, with the exception of the plan that I put forth a couple of years ago. So I'm looking forward to talking to all stakeholders to make sure that the Bears remain in the city that I believe that they do belong in, which is Chicago.
1: It's the mayor of Chicago, Brandon Johnson, talking about the Bears Stadium and how it's not over yet.
0: Do we need to pay attention to him and the Chicago idea? Is that what you're saying? Because I don't want to.
1: I don't think so, because it's really down to Arlington Heights and Hammond, and it looks as if, for now, this week, that Illinois is still back in play, and this matches what I have been told by people in Springfield and close to Governor Pritzker, that I don't see a special session happening. And Cam Buckner was quoted in the piece today saying that you don't do that before you have a plan. But I can see the veto session, our friend Veto Session.
0: Love that guy. Hardcore.
1: Very. I can see that being some place where
0: it's very negative,
1: they
0: though.
1: Get some stuff done. And make a move. So, Alex.
0: But hold on, yeah, but your Cam Buckner quote was, you don't call a special session to draw up a flight plan.
1: Yeah, you do it to land the plane.
0: You call a special session to land the plane. So, but yeah, go ahead. You're tossing to Alex to report the news here.
1: Yes. What did Shia Kapos have this time for us?
0: I'm looking at it right here, Alex, if you need it. I do have it right here as well.
22: Yeah, go ahead, Speaks.
0: Okay.
1: Speaks?
0: Thank you, guys.
22: Alex just wants to confirm the Bears are, in fact, moving to Hammond. So your reaction
1: He's
22: here.
1: He's trying to confirm it right now.
0: After weeks of public posturing, the conversation is moving again.
1: Stop for a second, Speaks.
0: Yeah.
1: Every story about the Bears.
0: Yeah.
1: Whether it's Kapos or Brendan Moore or Marianne Ahern.
0: Yeah.
1: Every single story starts that way because it's so bleeping accurate.
0: Can we, like, let's paraphrase after weeks of public posturing, okay?
23: We don't look at this as a political exercise, per se.
0: Yeah, okay. Like, this crap just keeps going, comma. But here we go, to your points. The conversation is moving again. Discussions between the Bears and Illinois officials are continuing behind the scenes, with some expecting greater clarity as soon as Wednesday. The Bears are even working on legislation that could keep them in Illinois. That's something Governor J.B. Pritzker emphasized last week. There would be no special legislative session addressing the Bears without a deal in place. Message received. Rather than waiting for lawmakers to craft a solution, the team has been asked to identify precisely what legislative language it wants. Drafting work is underway, according to a person close to the discussion.
1: Yes. Tell us what you like. Then we can go find that and explain it. What did Governor Pritzker say last week? Where he said they just kind of need to decide. If they would just decide, then we all could get on with what it is that they want.
0: But Lawrence, what they decided was they were going to try to hold two states hostage because the Bears are so awesome. They're so Bearsy. They got a big C on them. Have you noticed?
1: A bouncy C.
0: They're going to try to hold two states hostage until they get what they want and have the states hand it to them. And that's still what might happen. But you like that they're involved and they're actually writing their own damn stuff now.
1: Yeah, this... Mm-hmm. Mm-hmm. I hate to bring this up yet again. This is what should have happened 3 years ago. This is what the political process is like.
0: Yeah, you come up with the ideas. Hey, what do you guys think about something like this? How about this? Could you structure it like this? And then they say, well,
1: if we kind of need this, mm-hmm. and we need this to make it work. You know, like if you're going to sell chicken strips at this new place, perhaps the chickens come from farms in Illinois.
0: Right. All that stuff. No, I when I read this today, I was like, huh. That's interesting. Okay, so now the Bears, like if you've decided full on you're going to Indiana, why are you writing stuff up to give to Illinois?
1: These are the questions.
0: Alex, why are you doing that? If you told everybody you're going to Indiana and you voted 100%, why are you writing legislation that you want the governor to do something with?
22: I'm not sure, but for the record, also in this Politico piece, we're going back to floating more sites. We've got more sites.
1: Is Ford City on the list?
22: Hell yeah. State Representative Curtis Tarver II
5: now
22: says
5: you've got my attention.
22: That the former Southworks site on the southeast side should be considered.
5: I've heard it's a really great site from what I've heard.
22: And Mayor Terrence Carr says that McCook should also be considered.
0: So let's get this straight.
5: Your cook should be considered for what?
22: My cook.
0: McCook.
1: How much is that now at McDonald's, the McCook?
0: Oh, man, it's delicious.
22: $3.50.
0: Yeah.
1: Isn't it McCook that is like the only burb that starts with a 606? Isn't that one of its claims to fame?
0: Oh, I think you're right. It's about 15 miles from downtown.
5: Ooh, they should be leading with that.
0: They've delivered their own proposal directly to Alice Hall. They brought a proposal to Alice Hall. They walked it over themselves.
5: Keep the Bears 606 prefix.
22: Well, this McCook is very good.
0: Mayor Terrence Carr and village clerk Ken Lyons of McCook presented Bears leadership with a plan Thursday centered on 150 acres of former quarry land near Interstates 55 and 294.
1: I mean, great.
0: Here we go. That's great. Just what we needed. Two more freaking sites.
5: Great. That sound great. And I think they were both viable options.
0: I mean, this is why it's hard to take anything seriously.
1: Of course. Because you would think if Indiana is such a great deal, uh-huh. and the Bears are getting such... Illinois can't compete at all with Indiana and their deal. If it's such a great deal, then why haven't the Bears taken it?
0: Because they still have to do other stuff. I mean, this is the thing.
1: Like what?
0: Like environmental studies.
1: Oh. And,
22: like, you know, everything.
0: Like everything.
1: You mean like that six-point plan that Stacey Dales had on SportsCenter? On SportsCenter, she broke down the six things that they need to do.
0: Yeah.
1: And they haven't done any of them.
0: Number one was
1: pick a site.
0: I know. Well, now, here we go. This is what they have to do in Illinois. They have to write their own stuff and send it to the government types, right?
1: Yeah.
0: In Indiana, they don't have to do that.
1: I don't know that that's true, Speed. Right, I think that we think of Indiana as a blank check, but the fact that they don't have a site.
0: Okay, but they have to get through those things. I still believe that what's going to happen with Indiana is like the governor's going to appoint some kind of project manager to step in and take care of 100% of this BS. And George and the bumbling McCaskey is going to be like, thank you. That would be great. That would be great. If you guys could just take care of everything, we'll sign off on this for now.
1: Then why haven't they done that?
0: I think because maybe they're trying one last gasp here to see if the governor of Illinois is going to step in on their behalf.
1: So they don't want to go to Indiana.
0: I don't know, Lawrence.
1: Because if you wanted to go, you could just go.
0: No, they had to do the other stuff. So now
1: there's a quarry.
0: They got to get their ducks in a row. Now there's a quarry. Got to get their ducks in a row, and all those ducks are at the quarry in McCook.
1: There's a quarry out in Thornton since we're doing quarries now.
0: Yeah, we are.
1: Why don't we just put you out there, too?
5: Quarry draft.
1: Cliff Lloyd used to get home runs into that quarry all the time.
0: I'll take former Cubs manager Mike Quarry. Is that right? Do I have that right?
5: That's Quaddy.
0: Oh, damn it. Damn it.
1: And they're not going to Ford City either.
0: Who wants him to go to Ford City?
1: Speaks, you would be shocked at the amount of people that have been like, you know what would be a good site for the Bears?
0: Yeah.
1: Ford City. No!
0: Here's a texture says, why did they not have to write up what they wanted for Indiana? Because the governor and that state legislature steamrolled the stuff through. Like, do you want to do what you have to do to make Illinois work, which is more complicated for not as good a deal? Or do you want to just go to Indiana where they'll make it easier for a much better deal? My pivot has been that I think they're okay with the latter. I think they're okay with it.
1: But if they were, then they would have done... the things.
8: Then they wouldn't be doing this.
1: They would spend the 2 weeks, because they clearly can't, you know, pat their head and rub their tummy at the same time or walk and chew gum. However you want to phrase it.
0: Underrated stage antic, by the way. If you're ever singing, you do that on stage. People love that.
1: They do?
0: Oh yeah, they do.
1: All right.
0: Because they don't think it's possible.
1: But you could just do it. You could just do all of that.
9: Remember Paris's reporting about maybe the site being limited in size? And his thought was they could fit a stadium in that area, but not a mixed-use development. In the final paragraph of this piece, the Bears stadium pursuit is fueled by a desire to capitalize on the lucrative mixed-use development that can surround it.
0: Yes. Right. But they could have that in Indiana as well. They could have that.
9: They'd have to move sites to do it.
1: They'd have to move off of that slag heap and then onto another slag heap where they would then have to displace people because people live there.
0: Ain't no slag heap high, ain't no slag heap low.
1: And the thing is like while you say that like Indiana has made things easier, the easiest part has been done because they own land in Arlington Heights that they know is not toxic and they know is big enough for whatever project that they want to put together.
0: Yeah. This is all very true and loathsome.
1: Yes.
0: Just so. I really
10: keeping the back channels open in Illinois.
0: I really hope the billionaires win. You know?
1: They're going to win.
0: They sure are, Lawrence. They sure are. That's what makes the story so great, is what happens at the end when the billionaires get richer.
1: When Montgomery Burns comes out and goes, exit.
0: Yeah, yeah. And when all the Bears fans go, screw these guys, I'm not going.
1: And they're still going to go. And if you're not going to go, someone else is going to go.
22: It's very seldom that billionaires lose. In fact, do they ever? I don't think so. But like, has a group of billionaires ever won, like, in a span that took as long as this? Like, it's taking so long for these billionaires to win.
0: Well, it took Jim Dolan a long time to win. It took him a long time.
22: But, I mean, just in terms of this particular business venture.
0: Yeah, this business venture.
1: Ordinarily, billionaires win real estate deals a lot faster.
22: Yeah, that's what I'm asking.
0: You think George would resist the term billionaire? Do you think he would say we're not billionaires, even though they own like a multi-billion-dollar corporation?
1: I bet he would. I bet George isn't a billionaire.
0: Well, yeah, but
1: as an individual,
0: right? He's not. That's the thing. And so that moment when he said about Indiana, we're gonna have to borrow it because we don't have it. We don't have any money, and it's like that's they don't have the money, man. Yeah,
1: no. We know. Adam Schefter told us. Yeah. And then people got mad.
0: Indiana's like, we got your money.
1: And then George was like, we don't have money. And we said, they don't have any money. And the people got mad at us for that, too.
0: Hmm.
1: And then Courtney Cronin said it. And then people got mad at her. But they don't have it.
0: I don't want to bet on them going to Indiana. Because
1: good.
0: Because I don't want it to happen.
10: Because they like back channel conversations. They're going to start talking with Michigan.
0: I'm just kind of resigned. Like, I'm the same one who said it when he didn't have the fire. But, like, I'm kind of resigned to this.
1: So who you crap?
0: Yeah, exactly. But because I've heard that they're much more with the idea. They're much more okay with the idea of Indiana than we would have thought.
1: I think they're fine.
0: They're okay with it.
1: I think they're fine with being in Indiana. And I don't want to take any slaps at Indiana. Indiana's fine. And if they have the place there, that's fine.
0: That's their state motto.
1: It's not their state motto. I think it's
0: Indiana's fine.
22: It's on the license plate. Yeah.
1: They're the crossroads, right? America's crossroads.
0: Are they?
1: Yeah, because it's like right in the middle.
0: Because that's where Robert Johnson hung out and sold his soul to the devil?
1: Yeah.
0: It wasn't there, right?
1: I don't know.
0: Mississippi, probably.
1: Anyway.
0: Where were the crossroads? Hey, Siri, where were the crossroads?
1: All I know is that if you really wanted to go forward with this, it seems as if you have a willing partner. Hmm. But even having a willing partner in Indiana, you got to tell them where. Like, it can't just be, well, anywhere.
0: Yeah.
1: No. Like, can you give us a directive? What's the directive? If you want it in Hammond or if you want it, this is why, again, the city of Portage really messed up. They could be front and center right now had they not dropped out of this thing. Wherever it is, go do the due diligence. Like, go do that and then you can build your place. And you're going to make money there because the NFL is too big to fail. So just go do that. But that's not what they do. They just kind of keep dithering. Like, they just kind of keep like, oh, well, you know, let's see what else we've got out there and blah, blah, blah. And
0: you had me at blah, blah, blah.
1: I know that's how you feel. I know this is like the adults in Charlie Brown. Whenever we talk about the
0: it's the trombone.
1: But Speaks, I legit had a bunch of people when they saw that Ford City was closing today being like,
0: hey, there we go. There we go.
1: Bear sight.
0: Alex, how did those conversations go at the wedding in Wisconsin? Everybody asking you what's going to happen with the Bears?
9: Yeah, not good.
0: Yeah.
9: Not good.
0: Not good. Somebody asked me at Fitzgerald the other day on Saturday. I know you get asked about this. I mean, that's it. That's it right there. I did think, though, when we passed this story around, how the mayor of Hammond sitting there in his Bears jersey waiting to Zoom with anybody. Just ready to Zoom with anybody.
1: And his Indiana Bears shirt on underneath.
0: And he's sitting there, he's like, wait a minute, the back channel stuff. What you got
9: drafting going? Legislation.
0: Yeah, what are you doing?
1: Speaks, this is exactly what I'm talking about. Mm. Put yourself in Indiana's shoes for just a second. If you were Indiana, whether you're the mayor, Hammond, or Portage, or wherever the hell else they're even looking at, if you're the governor and you're like, hold on, I gave you everything that you wanted. I went on Spiegel and Holmes and laughed at the concept that the Bears could end up back in Illinois.
0: Yeah,
1: I did all of this. And now when we're right here, you don't want to do nothing? At some point, there are going to be some human beings over there that are like, you know what? Screw the Bears.
0: Ain't no slag heap high, ain't no quarry low. That's what we needed was the quarry
1: That's
0: lyric.
1: Pretty good, actually.
0: Texter gave that to us.
22: I don't know
0: Thank
22: if there's
0: you.
22: Term limits in Indiana with the mayor, like, but assuming that the mayor of Hammond's still the mayor years from now, which I have no doubt, score fan, good guy, probably will be. He'll be sitting there like...
1: Mayor McDermott, good man.
22: He'll have to take the Caleb jersey off. Like, I'm just sitting here in my Kennedy Urlacher jersey waiting for the Bears to inquire about the land.
1: I know where you can find his dad. Anyway,
0: By the way, Texter is a tuba player of note in this town, texted me and said my trombone impression is awful. And is that true? I thought my trombone was pretty good.
1: Well, I was doing it too, so it was probably me.
0: Thank you.
1: No, it was definitely you.
0: Oh, man. Been working on my trombone. It's right up there with my Eberflus. Stinger. Ooh, Stinger too. Love ya. What's Eberflus doing? He's the Phil Snow of San Francisco still, right?
1: Yep. At a general manager level of a consultant.
9: He's a sounding board.
0: And yes, it was Mississippi is where Robert Johnson sold his soul at the crossroads for guitar mastery. Thank you.
1: And the devil went down to Georgia.
0: He did.
1: All
0: that's
1: of
0: where
1: those
0: he went.
1: Are options.
0: Chicken
1: for,
0: in the bread pan, pick it out. No.
1: I mean, look, the Great Migration, there are a lot of Chicagoans who came from Mississippi. Maybe the Bears will just move there.
0: Could
1: just go to Jackson. Then you got the tie-in with Walter Payton. You could just do that.
0: Oh, man.
1: I had a dream the other night Walter Payton played for the Cardinals, the baseball Cardinals.
0: Really?
1: Yes. It was. I woke up laughing.
22: You even launched dreams about sports.
0: He really likes sports.
1: I do really like sports.
0: It really does.
22: That's adorable. That's a horrific nightmare, though. Truthfully,
1: look, I dreamed that Walter Payton was trying to just get a hit in a Cubs Cardinals game, but he was playing for the Cardinals, and then he got the hit. It was an infield hit. Well, they couldn't throw him out.
0: Good for him.
1: But, and I woke up laughing.
0: Yeah, but
1: it was a
0: good.
1: Joyful dream.
0: That's good.
1: At least it turned into a nightmare, you know?
0: I hope we wake up laughing tomorrow morning after the White Sox beat the Guardians, and maybe the Cubs can beat the Mets.
1: That would be great.
0: The Mets stink.
1: Let's
0: go right down and beat the Mets. They stink. Their season is a disaster. Juan Soto is great. Like crazy great.
1: It's funny to me how people were making it like he was the problem.
0: He's not the problem. They got a lot of other injuries. Like there have been moments when Soto wasn't great this year, but You know, and Pete Alonso's having a nice year in Baltimore with 17 homers and a WRC plus of 119. So Mets fans are pointing that out. But you're looking at a Mets team that's probably going to be busted up here very soon. And the Cubs have a chance to go ahead and take care of that. And so, you know,
2: get some wins before you have to deal with Milwaukee this weekend.
0: You got a hidey, hidey, high. You got a bump and run. The old man is down the road. That's what I'm saying.
2: This Friday, the Score and Circus Sports will be live from the Brat Stop in Kenosha. Our show will be there from 2 until 6 p.m. ahead of the Cubs series opener at Milwaukee. Mm-hmm. You'll be able to get a free brat or hot dog, compliments of Circus Sports, when you present a bet slip from American Place Casino or show a wager placed in Illinois on the Circus Sports Illinois app. That's Friday from 2 to 6 p.m. at the Brat Stop in Kenosha.
0: That old man that's down the road is Steve Cohen, as he continues to try and buy himself a title there with the Mets, and it's not going well. But I suspect that they will pivot at the deadline and unload some pieces.
2: Speaks, Juan Soto's on base. You want to guess?
0: His on base percentage?
2: Yeah.
0: 410.
2: You're in ballpark, 398.
0: Man.
2: 398. He's getting on base 40% of the time.
0: Dude is a beast. How about Carson Benj has come on nicely, I believe. He's a rookie outfielder that's there. Might not have enough at-bats to qualify on their stats. But Carson Benj has had some moments as well. Shota Imanaga, though, pushed back after the rainout yesterday. Cubs need this. Matthew Boyd, by the way, threw, what, four innings in a rehab start on Saturday? And this Matthew Boyd, by the way, threw what, four innings in a rehab start on Saturday, and maybe he'll be back. A texter had said earlier that they were looking forward to hearing Craig Counsell's update on Matthew Boyd, maybe with the Allman Brothers playing in the back.

0: and in the disc man back in the day when he was playing at Notre Dame or his early years in Major League Baseball.
1: Yeah. That was pretty funny. You asked him about his dad, and you asked him about Notre Dame, and he said he went to Notre Dame pretty much because my dad wanted me to. His dad was a coach there.
0: Yeah. My dad wanted me to go to Notre Dame, too.
1: Did he?
0: And I was like, no, I'm good. I'm good.
1: Didn't apply?
0: Didn't apply. And he was shocked. He was like, with the other schools, why haven't you applied? It's right there. Like, it's 80 miles away. Why wouldn't you? Like, I don't want to go there.
1: Hmm. Why not?
0: I don't like it.
1: Arrogant people.
0: I've never liked Notre Dame. Never.
1: Got that, Tanny? Catch that?
0: I like Tanny.
2: I did, yeah. It's okay.
1: Mm-hmm.
0: I've been treated very well, though. I will say that. Anytime I've gone to Notre Dame, I've been treated very well. As a broadcaster, as a fan, like just walking around. But I'm good.
1: Hmm.
0: I feel the same way about Marquette. Actually, I feel worse about Marquette.
1: Well, Marquette is a DePaul rival.
0: So was Notre Dame. When I was growing up, that was very much a rivalry.
1: It's true. In basketball.
0: How dare you?
1: Yeah, I'm sorry.
0: Well, yeah, we stopped football in 1939.
1: Right.
0: Undefeated since then. I got a shirt and everything.
1: I follow 1930s DePaul football very closely. You're aware of that. You're aware they're my longtime love.
0: They're your favorites.
1: Oh, yeah, man.
0: Listen, man, if Chicago State could have a football team, why can't we?
1: You don't want a football team, though, do you? You don't want to spend money on that. Hey, you know,
0: yeah, you're right, because I got the other school asking me for money all the time.
1: Bama?
0: Oh, my God.
1: Oh, Nick Saban was testifying. Testify was it about college sports. This bill that people want to get passed.
0: That's not good for the kids, but you know, whatever. I look forward to the phone calls when I see Tuscaloosa pop up on my phone. I'm like, oh, you guys want some more money?
1: Hmm.
0: You can't have any. Yeah, you can, but not the athletic program.
1: No,
0: JCM.
1: Don't give them that.
0: They don't need it.
1: We got double barrel baseball action tonight. The NBA draft is tomorrow. So we'll be talking some draft leading up to that thing tomorrow, and I'm looking forward to it.
2: You closing the show? Getting ready to close the show here? What are you doing?
0: You got to go be on Fox?
1: I don't know.
0: What's going on?
2: Don't you think if I could have closed the show by now, I would have?
0: That's a wrap! No. All right, no.
2: Horrifying news in terms of us right now in this moment, but potentially good long term.
1: What's that? Is it official?
0: Is it a rain out? No way.
2: Why are you shaking your head? We can say it. I mean, these guys have been told. We don't know. I was about to hit the closing music.
1: I haven't been told anything.
2: Yeah, same.
3: It is official. Tonight's Cubs-Mets game in New York City has been rained out. The two teams will play a doubleheader Wednesday with game one at 12:10 p.m. Central Time and game two at 6:10 Central.
0: Oh, no. Oh, so we need to, like, program the rest of the show.
1: We got to actually have a show the rest of the way, huh?
0: All right,
1: I was leaning headed towards the wrap up.
0: No one told us
1: where we're going or what we're doing.
0: Not good.
2: See, right. Well, Judson will be here 6 to 9.
1: Okay.
2: If he wants to do an extended half hour crosstalk.
0: No,
1: we're good.
0: No, but we probably need to like catch up on spot. Like, there's a whole mechanism.
2: Yeah,
0: we can break.
3: We do have a break to take.
1: Yeah, it's
3: so
1: all good.
3: We will come back.
1: Yeah, we've got a million things to talk about that were left on the cutting room floor. There's the aforementioned Bulls and Tiago's Splitter's love for them. There is the possible trades and what could go down in the NBA between now and tomorrow night as well.
0: I mean, there's the Bear Stadium stuff.
1: Oh my God!
3: There's Dusty May going to the NBA.
1: Okay, sure. There's no Bears Stadium stuff hiding in the Dusty May story, is
2: there?
1: We've
2: got Alex's cook coming on in the next segment.
3: The cook is coming through. He's coming in the studio with some burgers.
1: Oh,
0: shout out to McCook.
1: Oh, my God.
0: I know we got a lot of people that listen to the Spiegel at Home show.
1: What up, McCook?
2: We've got a quarry expert coming on at 5:45. Got a lot of stuff to do here today.
0: I'm telling you, Cliff used to hit home runs into the quarry out there.
1: He did, huh?
0: That ballpark is like right off the quarry at Thornwood High School.
1: Man. Well, they should just put the Bears Stadium on top of it so we can be done with the story.
0: I mean, fine.
1: Okay.
0: I'd be totally fine with that. At this point, like, just wherever. Like, wherever it's going to be. It doesn't really matter. We're all going to watch it on TV. You know?
1: Yeah, I hear you. Hey, you said that right from the get-go. You said that right from the get-go, but I continue to run into people who are angry and preemptively angry, and that's part of what makes me hate the story even more, is so many people just walking around angry. sucks.
0: Yeah.
1: Life's good, man.
0: Life is good.
1: It's amazing that we're alive and we're on the planet and the day is beautiful and food is delicious.
0: You don't have to run your

0: air conditioning today. No, you open up the windows.
1: It's freaking perfect out here.
0: And you can go to the White Sox game if you want.
1: Yeah, you should. You should. It's the White Sox and the Guardians with Gavin Williams on the bump.
0: Especially since now you don't have to watch the Cubs.
1: Yeah.
0: You can go on over there.
1: Yeah, there's all kinds of stuff you could do. Or you just stand around angry about the Bears.
2: Speaks King Bleep it over there.
1: You know what? Ready? Let's go.
0: We got some friends that are over there today. So
2: we got friends over there every day.
0: That's true.
2: Show outing, impromptu?
0: I mean, you do, not me. But we got some friends over there
1: today.
0: You got
1: friends over there.
0: Yeah, I got a couple.
1: Yeah.
0: Yeah. Got some enemies, too. They'll learn.
1: That's
0: anyway, let's take a break. When we come back, let's have some fun with, we can now catch up on the Tiago splitter thing. Mm-hmm. Him and his adorable picture in his Bulls cap back in the day.
1: Yeah, man, that's perfect.
0: And Alex is right. Dusty May is like, screw this. I'm going to go coach Cooper Flagg. I can't blame him.
1: Does that open something up for somebody, though?
0: It's the first name that crossed my mind. The first name. Because you're late in the game. You need someone who knows how to do this. We'll talk about all of that next here on The Score.
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30: Final second. The Chicago Bulls have won the 95-96 NBA championship. And the presentation of the championship trophy in just a moment. An emotional moment for Michael Jordan. The tears are flowing. We'll be talking with Michael in just a few moments, and I would think there is a tie-in with his late dad on this Father's Day, 1996.
1: Man. That's such an emotional and epic moment in Chicago sports history, isn't it? Father's Day, 96, the Bulls beat the Supersonics to win the title. And Michael is lying on the floor of the locker room, sobbing, clutching the game ball.
0: He would not let it go.
1: Man, heavy, heavy stuff. I never... Did you get shoes? Were you buying Jordan shoes at the time?
0: No, I'm not. Even to this day, I'm not.
1: Yeah, I haven't seen you. You're not a shoe guy like that.
0: I'm a shoe guy, but not like I always like Air Maxes. And back in the day, I liked Flights. So Scottie Pippen had a Flight shoe that I loved back then. But I had the only

0: pair of Jordans I had a pair of Jordan golf shoes.
1: Got you.
0: And those were great.
1: That's cool. Yeah, because I'm asking you,
0: because I ended up selling them.
1: I forgot that Jordan, he put out the Air Jordan 3, the world's best dad sneaker, inspired by that moment that Tanny just played the sound of right there. And I hadn't realized that. It's got the white leather, the black accents, the red details, and, you know, other little Easter eggs about that moment.
0: It's funny, like, the choices that you make and the things that you find interesting now. Like, I have a whole bunch of shoes, but now I'm big into Brooks's. Like, that's what I'm rocking right now,
1: because
0: they're super comfortable, and, you know, you're an old man, so you want to be comfortable when you walk or run or any of that stuff. And Porth and I were having a conversation because this pair got retired from the gym. Like, I usually wear these to the gym, but now, like, they're now walking around shoes for a few more months, and then I'll give them the soles for soles after that. But that's what I like now. I have, like, some really nice pairs of, like, Air Maxes if I wanted to stunt, like, if I wanted to go out someplace, but I don't really wear those because I want to be comfortable. So, like,
1: yeah.
0: my nephew Cam, I gave, I think, 4 pair, because he's growing like a weed, and he's going to be my shoe size in probably the next year. And I was like, here are some awesome shoes.
1: There you go.
0: Rock those.
1: So Tiago Splitter, the new Bulls coach, did some collecting in the 90s as well. Regarding the Bulls, you sent out the picture of him in the Bulls hat when he was a little kid that the Bulls tweeted out.
0: How great is that?
1: Amazing that it's out there. I'm sure there's more, but he's going to be a little cautious about letting him get out there, probably. But he was talking on the podcast on By the Horns with Casey Johnson and Cam Smith about his love for those Bulls teams in the 90s that he mentioned in the press conference. He went a little bit deeper. Listen to the coach.
2: I want to make everybody proud of being a Bulls fan and come to our games and be excited about it and see our team competing every night. And, you know, and see the growth of the players, how Bousset is going to get better, everyone getting better. So, that's what I hope.
3: And you mentioned you grew up a Bulls fan watching some Jordan games in Brazil, staying up late.
2: I did.
4: Hiding from your parents to watch those Bulls games.
2: You know, the games in Brazil are pretty late.
3: Yeah.
2: And in 90, whatever, I don't remember, but in the 90s when I was young, you know, I was kind of like starting to watch basketball. And back then, NBA was in the national TV, so right. We didn't have money to have cable. So all the games I could watch was the national TV ones. And sometimes, you know, it'd be like 1 a.m., 2 a.m. And I would not sleep, wait for 1 a.m. or 2 a.m. and then sneak to the living room and then turn the volume down and watch the games. And my mom and my dad would be like, what are you doing? Get back to bed. You go to school tomorrow. Come on, let me finish. So, you know, back then information was so different. Right now you have the internet. Back then just having like a hat or a jersey was like, wow, you have like a Bulls jersey or a hat. So, I remember I get an album, and the Panini's cards, and that was like, nobody had it. And I was so proud of having one of those, and, different eras.
4: Yeah.
2: But, you know, also, you know, I grew up with the, you know, the Bulls winning everything.
1: How about that, man? That's your new head coach who was like you, a listener, getting cards, staying up late on school nights to watch Bulls games.
0: I had such a like happy reaction to that because as a kid, it wasn't basketball because, you know, the games were in the same time zone, but I would listen to any football game that was on or like the old Sports Huddle, which I then ended up like producing.
1: Look over here. Look over there.
0: You know what I mean? And I remember my parents got me an AM radio that was shaped like a football helmet.
1: Oh, hell yeah.
0: And I would sit there, and you know, back then Braxton and I like shared a room. So it was annoying to him, but I would sit there like late on Sunday nights, like listening to anything sports I can get. So I totally feel where Tiago is coming from.
1: By the way, you listening to stuff late nights, it explains your Walter Payton on the Cardinals dream that
0: yeah.
1: you had.
0: Yeah. You know? Sometimes stuff gets mixed up in here.
1: Yeah, it does. But I mean, you're filling it. I totally relate to that.
0: And the idea of like what the Bulls have done globally. Like, why they're a global brand.
1: Yeah, this is a man of the world. This is a basketball lifer who has lived. I mean, some of the stuff that he talks about, and the fact that he has a love for the Bulls, which he comes by so naturally like that. He was 14 years old. Tiago Splitter was 14 years old in Brazil, and a Spanish team wanted to sign him at 14. So his parents took him to Spain, and he signed a 10-year professional contract in Spain.
0: It's crazy.
1: At the age of 14. And his parents, like, they didn't tell him till later, but they apparently were, like, tearful, and they didn't want to let him go, but it was his dream, and it was better off to happen there. They sent him to Spain on a 10-year contract. You so know he was a 25-year-old rookie in the NBA.
0: Tiago's story sounds like the stereotypical hockey story. Where they find a kid, you know, they find Jonathan Toews, and then all of a sudden he's got to move from Winnipeg yes. to Ontario or on his own.
1: Or Latin American baseball player.
0: 100%.
1: Latin American baseball player. Like the Cubs had a Mexican pitcher a few years ago. God, I forget it. Was it Manny Fernandez? Who was a pitcher whose dad like helped him leave home at like age 13 to go live at the academy and play at the academy.
0: There's a bunch of stories like that for my great underrated baseball movie.
1: Sugar?
0: Mm-hmm.
1: Oh, man. That's heavy.
0: The idea of like the host family.
1: Yeah.
0: Like, and how important that is for guys that are in the minor leagues that end up in all sorts of places that they're not used to being in. Like, I love hearing stories like that and hearing Tiago kind of talk romantically about an era that a lot of us are attached to and then seeing it from someone else's perspective.
1: Yeah. The fact that he was seeing it from a Brazilian kid perspective and then all of that, staying up late. He says later in the pod, by the way, that he wanted hair like one of the Bulls, and he did the Scottie Pippen, the box cut. He tried to do the Scottie Pippen box cut. At one point he's like, and I couldn't be like Mike because I was tall, and I didn't want to be like Luke Longley.
0: Luke Longley catching strays for?
1: That's exactly right. That's exactly right.
0: Luke had cool hair. I think he still does.
1: Did he? Luke was cool. Luke was a surfer. Don't hurt yourself. He did.
0: It's hard as a 7-footer going out there on a surfboard.
1: But man, I feel you on the sports late at night on the radio. I had an AM/FM radio, like a clock radio, and I could get out of Philly. I could get the ABC TV station out of Philly. So on a Monday night for Monday Night Football, I'd listen to Al Michaels and Frank Gifford doing Monday Night Football on the little clock radio next to my bed. It was awesome.
0: I've been listening to the This Was SportsCenter podcast and hearing some of the stories from the anchors and like how they grew up. And we're contemporaries, like you and I, like we're around the same age as Greeny, and they're older than us, but we're enough of around their age that we get where they're coming from when they're talking about how in college. When I'm in college and those guys are doing SportsCenter, like, that's how you learned. Like, that's how you learned what happened in games that you cared about.
1: Oh, man.
0: Greeny was talking about when he was here at the Score.
1: It's ridiculous.
0: How he needed to know, like, what happened in the Knicks game. So he would watch SportsCenter to figure out what happened in the Knicks game.
1: Did anybody remember Time Out for Trivia on the Financial News Network in the 80s with Todd Donahoe? They had a little ticker tape on the bottom that would give you scores. And me and my dad would watch this little sports trivia TV show just to watch the ticker tape so he could see Red Sox scores going across
0: Of that stuff like seep into your brain?
1: Oh, 100%. Like some of the trivia, mean? Oh, yeah. Oh, my God. Yeah, I mean, I'm sure that's where I developed a love for that, 100%. Oh, man.
5: I remember, like, the first time I was allowed to have a TV in my room, I was 10. It was, like, a 16-inch black and white TV that I think was passed down to me from my grandparents or something, like, once they upgraded to color.
1: So you added to your bedroom?
5: So I added my bedroom. Oh, so boy. I remember watching the Charles Smith game, like, on a black and white television. You know what I mean? Like,
0: hell
5: just trying to explain these things to your children. I'm just like, yeah, like, okay, picture a TV, like, that's not flat like the ones today, but also picture it in black and white. Like, you really do sound like an old bastard, which I am, you know? But like just, and then, but like having to wait till the next day to see that in color, you know, on the news or whatever. Like, it's just crazy to think about.
1: Some of the stuff that makes us seem that old is just insane. You remember like going to the bank on a Friday so you'd have cash for the weekend?
0: Yes.
1: It's just ridiculous.
0: Or the idea that if Back to the Future happened today, they'd go back to 1996.
1: Wait a minute.
0: Uh-huh. That doesn't feel good, does it?
1: No, it doesn't.
0: I got something else for you, Mr. Spiegel.
1: Oh, great. What do you got?
0: You remember Kurt Loder?
1: I do remember Kurt.
0: He's still alive. He's 80.
1: Is he?
0: He's older than my parents.
1: MTV Music News guy?
0: Yes. When you hear the typewriter thing, and Kurt Loder would come on and tell you that something happened to Tupac.
1: Something terrible happened.
0: Right.
5: That's how I find about Kurt Cobain after baseball practice.
1: That's right.
5: That was a horrible day.
1: Stevie Ray Vaughan.
0: He's 80. He's 80. I think he's 81, actually.
1: Yeah. That ain't right.
0: 83.
1: Ridiculous.
0: Yeah, Kurt Loder just turned 81.
5: Tabitha Soren, a good follow on the gram. She's a photographer.
0: Like, had her on House of L.
5: Yeah, yeah. So.
1: You know she's married to? No.
0: Moneyball.
1: The author of Moneyball. Michael Lewis.
0: It's what we like.
1: The Big Short. The author of Moneyball and The Big Short.
0: Just tell me if you want some Tabitha Soren stuff. She was on, I think, like episode 25 or something of House of L. And she told Tupac stories.
1: Really?
0: Yeah.
1: See, that's tremendous. Tremendous. I'm glad we did this. I'm glad they canceled that. Glad they canceled that baseball game.
0: Yeah, if you're sitting there going, hey, are
1: Where's
0: you guys
1: my baseball?
5: They canceled the season, actually.
0: Not yet.
5: In anticipation for next season.
1: Not
5: they
1: next year.
5: They decided to cancel the
1: That's
5: rest
1: next
5: of this
1: year.
5: Season.
0: If you
1: Enjoy
0: just
1: the game.
0: Tuned in and you were like, where's Judson? Judson's going to be on. He's going to be on from 6 until 9 o'clock tonight.
1: He's got a full-on three-hour radio show.
0: That he was not prepared for.
1: Pivot!
0: But
1: yes!
0: Now he's ready to go.
5: He's always ready to do 4 hours at the drop of a hat.
1: He's getting his PCA on with the body language as he walks
0: by. He's doing
1: by.
0: A little DX for us. Uh-huh. I see it. Yeah, I see you. I see what you're trying to do.
1: Player of the week.
0: But look, the Cubs game has been been postponed.
1: Banged. They banged it.
0: They will play a regular time tomorrow, and then there'll be a split doubleheader on Wednesday. So 12:10 first pitch on Wednesday.
1: And then 6 o'clock for the night game.
0: So, you know.
1: So we're in between.
0: So we're here right now. And that's why we're here.
1: I'm
0: There's
1: glad
0: no
1: you said,
0: Cubs game tonight.
1: I wasn't sure where we are. So thank you for that. Clarifying.
0: Yes. Here to help out.
1: Consistently, I should add.
0: For Alex. For Tanny. For Baby T. For my partner, Matt Spiegel.
1: Good night,
0: I'm Lawrence
1: Holmes
0: saying thank you so much for the love and support you show us every single day. We will do our best to repay the favor tomorrow, starting at 2 o'clock here on The Score.

0: whatever. It's always, how can I put it? Always annoying to hear from you guys. But, you know, if this makes your day a little bit better, then, you know, I guess that's good for you. I don't know who else it's good for. I doubt it. I know it's not good for me. I doubt it's good for anybody listening, but it's good for you guys. So great. I guess you'll just keep doing it whenever you feel like it.
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5: All right, a Monday night, this was not your scheduled programming as we were thinking so much about the Cubs having a day off yesterday. In fact, a rainout yesterday, so we were expecting the Cubs and the Mets this evening. But no, that is not the case. Judson Richards with you until 9 o'clock this evening. Tyler Farrengold on the other side of the glass holding it down. And we will set the table. We'll open the phone lines in just a moment. So let's tell you what you may or may not have missed. Yes, the Cubs managed to get on an airplane this morning, I believe, and travel directly through the storm that rained them out yesterday at Wrigley Field against the Toronto Blue Jays. They arrived in New York and since have been rained out tonight in the same storm. Yeah, that is one hell of a storm. If you're a dad and you had great plans for a Father's Day yesterday, like I did, including going to the Cubs game, I wasn't going to the Cubs game, but we had big plans. We were fishing. We were going to the pool. It poured all day yesterday, starting about 11 o'clock. Thank goodness we got Toy Story 5 in, which I can give a reaction to at some point throughout the show. We will not open with that, however. But a reminder, the Cubs will have a doubleheader on Wednesday here, right here on 104.3 The Score. 12:10 will be game one Wednesday, and then 6:10 expected game two on Wednesday. So you still have your Cubs game tomorrow. This is a four-game series they were expected to play. Cubs rained out tonight. Tuesday's game, as of planned. Wednesday will be the doubleheader at Citi Field, and then Thursday they will finish out that series, all of those, I believe, being night games as well. Since we're talking about programming, did want to tell you this. Jed Hoyer, that is the president of baseball operations for Chicago Cubs. He will join Mully and Haw tomorrow morning at 9 a.m. So the Mets waited until just about 10 minutes. Well, 10 minutes before the pregame show started, but more importantly, just about 35, 40 minutes before the game started, they decided not to play this game. And so it was a game that we thought for sure, okay, well, they're not going to not say a single word until they get it going. But no, sure enough, the Cubs were rained out from the same storm that rained them out on Sunday. This was the Mets manager before the game, Carlos Mendoza, about, as he addressed the media, are you guys really going to play tonight?
6: Carlos, what are you guys being told about the weather?
7: Prepare to play. They just got out of the call, and apparently there's a window, but never know with the weather. So that's so right now we're preparing to play tonight, but never know.
5: No, we do know, and I think you know, Carlos. It's a good throat clear can tell you a lot about a certain situation. Listen to Carlos very, very quickly here.
6: Carlos, what are you guys being told about the weather?
7: Prepare to play. They just got out of the call, and apparently there's a...
5: You know, that was him tempering a laugh, right? Instead of the laugh, he went with the throat clear. We thought on the text line, this was a storm that poured yesterday. I'm sure ruined your plans, including going out to the Cubs game. And then they flew through it, heading east to New York. So we thought we would let you name this storm. The text line 312-644-6767. Again, the Cubs rained out tonight, play a doubleheader on Wednesday. And so we are with you all the way until 9 o'clock this evening. We did prepare for a show, so this is where we will begin tonight. We want to get you in. Phone lines are open for the next 3 hours. We'll ask you this. Since Craig Council isn't managing

0: managing today, or since Jed Hoyer, the team that he is a president of, is not playing today, we thought we would let you be in charge. So at 312-644-6767, for the Cubs specifically, you get to make one change. And I'm going to keep it wide open. Is it a lineup change? Sure. I don't know. Is it? Do you want to make a roster change? Sure. I don't know. Do you want to make a positional change? Yeah. Do you want to fire somebody? I don't know. You're fired. 312-644-6767. You get to make one change watching this Cubs team. You get to be the manager tonight since Craig Counsell and the Cubs are off at 312-644-6767. You know, the Cubs, I have the game notes here in front of me since we thought we were going to play baseball tonight. The Cubs are 40-37. New York Mets, by the way, 34-43. Look at that payroll. Yikes. The Cubs were a team that I thought, I don't mind raising my hand and saying that this was a team I thought could win 90, 92, I don't know, 94 games. I'm lucky enough to be at Wrigley Field every so often, get to do Cubs pre and post games. Two of the last three games I've been at Wrigley Field, I have watched the Cubs win 16-2 against the Toronto Blue Jays on Friday. And then a few weeks or even 2 weeks prior, I watched them lose 18-3 to the San Francisco Giants. Now, good teams, great teams, they don't lose 18-3. This is a team from the highs and lows, right? From the roller coaster this team rides, it's very chaotic to all simply come out to being what is now we are watching an average team at 40-37. So the extremes, as entertaining or disheartening they may be, it all is just average. And so when I watch this team, and I'm asking you, you get to make one change for the Cubs. Besides changing the weather, which we are not going to get to do, Cubs rain out tonight. You get to make one change, 312-644-6767. What would it be? You know, I have a six-year-old son, and a few of his buddies were over the house the other day, and they were talking about trading cards for the first time. Do you remember trading cards? I mean, that was a lot of fun. And I introduced something to them that after I did, I was like, I don't know if I should have done that. I mentioned trade backs because I didn't want anyone to get taken for a complete ride. You know, you get into something and then your friends leave and you're like, what did I just do? What Pete Crow Armstrong card did I just trade away? So I introduced trade backs and I said, you have 1 week to change your mind about the decision that you just made. You have 1 week. You can sleep on it. You have 3, 4, 5 nights. Now, after that 1 week, it's gone. The trade is set forever. But you get to make trade backs. Wouldn't it be interesting in this new collective bargaining agreement, which would never happen, but it would be fun to think about, is if they allowed trade backs? What if a president of baseball operations or a general manager had 3 months to decide to make a trade back? Would never happen. Who knows what could ever happen in the CBA. But if Jed Hoyer had one particular move to make or a trade back, there's got to be a couple instances that he's thinking about. Because some of you may be very, very angry with Craig Counsell. I'll take those calls. Some of you may be very, very angry with Jed Hoyer, with the team that he built. And maybe you think this team is about to turn the corner and be awesome. But man, where this team is from what we thought they'd be to where we sit right now, I point directly at the players. I point directly at the players that simply just need to be better. Number one, Edward Cabrera. And right next to him is Alex Bregman. And I know Alex Bregman's on-base percentage is okay, but man, this is a guy with a career slugging percentage of .473. Career, he's slugging .350. Almost 125 points less of the guy that you thought that he would be. And Edgar Cabrera with a 5.21 ERA, he has not been that bad since he had 7 starts his rookie year back in 2021. This team, if we thought that they were going to get to 90, 92, 94 wins, I don't have that short of memory. I remember very, very clearly thinking this team would be dominant. And it was because Jed Hoyer and Craig Counsell were taking the field. It was the roster that I thought that they built that ultimately has been average, and for some of them, what their careers have meant, looking at it, They've been terrible. 312-644-6767. Let's get Brenda get us started on a Monday night out there in Schaumburg in a rainout. Hey, Brenda, thanks for calling the score.
1: A rainout, so disappointing. I think that looking at our manager in the dugout, no emotion, vanilla, bland, nothing. I almost wish the camera wouldn't even pan on him. Brings no enthusiasm one way or the other. Does not invoke any emotion in us watching the television. Blah, blah, blah.
0: Brenda, that's an interesting one, because I think, like, would that make you feel better? I think it would make us feel better, but do you really think it would make the team feel better? Or are you somewhat looking at it and saying he must be similar behind the scenes as well?
1: I agree with that statement. If that's what he is up front, is that what he's bringing to the back? Just this stellar, no motivation? Either way, one way or the other, happy, sad, is he not bringing the guys up in enthusiasm? Sure as heck isn't bringing me up enthusiasm.
0: Brenda, the topic was you get to make one change. Is your change Craig Counsell's demeanor?
1: It would be. It would be his reactions.
0: Yeah, that's an interesting. Brenda, thanks for the phone call. Thanks for looking outside the box. Again, what we're talking about here on the score this evening with the rainout for the Cubs, you get to make one change for this Cubs team, roster, really anything. We'll keep it wide open. You get to make one change. Craig Counsell is off tonight. Jed Hoyer off tonight from watching this team. We'll put you in the driver's seat. 312-644-6767. Andy is with us out there in Lake Forest. Hey, Andy, thanks for calling the score.
2: Dad, I like your show. Thank you so much for having me on.
0: You got it.
2: Yeah, the Bregman deal, I never liked it. It didn't make sense to me from the beginning, regardless of how he's doing now or not. We already had the horses. We got some young guys like Cabrera and give Shaw a chance to play full time. And I don't know. I think it just disrupted what they had going last year. I don't know. It's an easy take, but I just think that's been a problem.
0: So
2: in more ways than just the fact that Bregman can't hit when the people on base.
0: Mm. So you didn't like it from the jump, even all of the years that he went to the playoffs and what we saw the Houston Astros. You didn't like the Bregman signing from the beginning?
2: No, because those big signings rarely work, and they tend to be a big drain on the future of the team. And I think we had the people already. I just don't think we needed it.
0: So are you putting that money somewhere else?
2: I think there was a big hole there. What's that?
0: Would you put that? Because, I mean, he's, you know, like Andy, I'm assuming you're a Cubs fan, right?
2: Of course, yeah.
0: So you've got to somewhere be hoping that you're wrong, because this is year one of a five-year deal worth $35 million a year, Andy. Like, that, like, you got to think at some point, I mean, you've got to be rooting for him despite ultimately feeling like you were right in the signing itself.
2: Yeah, absolutely. You hope it works out okay, but again, I just didn't think they needed that, and that money could have been used elsewhere. And we've got young players that can fill those roles. And yeah, I hope I'm wrong. I'm a huge Cubs fan, and love, I watch as much as I can. But I don't know. The team just, you know, obviously they got off to a great start, and everybody was happy and looking good. But I 100% agree with you. This is on the players. They're just not performing across the board as they should outside of PCA.
0: So, Andy, what's your one change? What's the one change that you would make for this team?
2: I wouldn't have traded. What's Cassie?
0: Yeah. Owen Casey. Yep.
2: Oh, Casey. I would not have gotten rid of him.
0: For Edward Cabrera. Yeah.
2: Yeah. No chance. No chance. He's, you know, I can see why, but you would have liked to think that they could have done that deal. The Cabrera deal made sense, but I would like to not gotten rid of the prospect of that caliber. I think in the future he's going to be pretty special.
0: Andy, thanks for the call. Here's what we're talking about tonight with the Cubs having a rainout against the Mets. The Cubs will have a doubleheader on Wednesday. We're asking you get to make a change. 312-644-6767. Some interesting ones coming in. Judson Richards with you until 9 o'clock this evening on the score. Let's go all the way out to Memphis. Les is with us on Memphis, in Memphis. Les, thanks for the call. What change would you make on this team?
3: Okay, the number one thing has to do with many years going, not right now. The organization, look at the St. Louis Cardinals, for example, this year, especially this year. Look at the lineup and a box score, and virtually everybody came through their organization. People are basically cheap. We instead have actually more youngsters than we usually have on or close to the team, to tell you the truth, but we have a lot of expensive players. I actually mentioned between Billy Williams and approximately Rizzo, he wasn't our own, but Baez and Bryant, we developed and kept only one good hitter in all that time. Can you name him? We're talking from early 1960s to about 2013 or 14.
0: Yeah, well, you've dated me there a little bit, Les. I'm not young. I can't go all the way back. So why don't you just tell me?
3: Mark Grace.
0: Oh, my favorite. The most hits in the 90s.
3: Yeah, and doubles, too.
0: Yeah. I as a left-handed hitting first baseman, I had a Mark Grace poster on my wall, Les.
3: Oh, yeah, he was fantastic. And these people began hitting runners in scoring position. Man, could he do it. He hit about 400 for the Cubs with the bases loaded.
0: So, Les, give me the change that you would make with this Cubs team.
3: Well, it's a whole organizational thing. Mm-hmm. Now, let me tell you, I was in the casino business. I was in the radio business. And if anybody can copy, those businesses can. And in baseball, everybody sees everybody else. Why is it that when you see an organization like the Cardinals or the Brewers, and here we have counsel who bridges the gap between the Brewers and the Cubs, can't he say, listen, when I was with the Brewers, they tended to do this in the organization. With the Cubs, they're doing that. And guess which one is doing better? The Brewers. Which ones are spending less? The Brewers. Why, you know, unless he doesn't have much say-so, it's sort of like, you do what we say.
0: Yeah. Les, thanks for the phone call.
3: If anybody would know.
0: Les, thank you for the phone call. You know, now you continue to use the Cardinals as an example. The Cubs certainly have won a World Series since the Cardinals last have. But the Cardinals are in a youth movement and playing well. The Cubs, rather in front of our eyes, have gotten old. And I do think with as many players as they have 31 years or older, that will affect how aggressive Jed Hoyer is by way of buying or selling, by the way. Because he can be aggressive at the trade deadline. It may be selling instead of buying. Because if they're not good down on the farm, I don't know how many young players you're going to trade away when you've got expiring contracts and some older players that may not be performing. Holla Dansby Swanson would be one example there. 312-644-6767. Let's go to Dave out in Indiana wants to give us a thought on this, what change you would make. Hey, Dave, thanks for the call.
4: Sure. You know what they say, baseball is 90% mental, right?
0: Yep.
4: So with all of the injuries this team has had early on, I am shocked they're above 500, first of all. The pitching injuries, not many teams could have sustained that. Secondly, I think the mentality of it, maybe I think there's a lot of weight on the player's shoulders because of that. They're, especially, you could see it at the plate when the bases are loaded.
0: Yep. Yeah, so Dave, I agree. I'm with you there. They look like they're expected to win 105 games.
4: Yeah. Yeah. Yeah. And when you think of a guy like Bregman, he's talented. He signed a huge contract. PCA, so look at this. He signs this. He gets this big extension. What did he do for the first 3 weeks, 4 weeks? Nothing. He choked. It was a lot of weight on his shoulders. He got so much pitching injuries. These guys, they're ball players. They're athletes. But mentally, they're like, we got to pick this team up. We got to carry the weight because they didn't have the pitching.
0: So would your change be to hire Tony Robbins? Have Tony Robbins come talk to this team, find a little something extra. I mean, how do you get over that? Is this where we point directly at the manager to say, hey, you've got to change the vibes of your team and remind them, why are you walking around with the weight totally on your shoulders?
4: You know, when it comes to the manager, again, I'm a big fan of the players got to play. They've got to produce.
5: The manager could make some changes like, hey, let's play small ball when the bases are loaded once. Let's try to change things up. But, you know, back in 2015, when Kyle Schwarber got hurt, I said to my wife, or early 2016, I said to my wife, I said, they will not win the World Series without him. And look at the heart he brought to that team. I know it's not Jed Hoyer's decision, but they, how they could have not re-signed Kyle Schwarber, the man with the biggest heart of the team, is beyond me.
0: Mm. That one's never going to go away, is it, Dave?
5: It's going to hurt like hell.
0: Yeah. When he hits it's career number 400. Well, he's at three. Last checked, he was, you know, 360, but that was a few weeks ago. So he can be at 370 by now.
5: Yeah, don't we all see him, and I'll leave with this, don't we all just still see him running down the first baseline after he hit that 115-mile-an-hour base hit, pumping his fist, you know, in the 10th inning, looking at the team like, we got this? I mean, that was 2016 in a nutshell. His heart is what won that World Series, and they let him go.
0: Yeah. Dave, thanks for the phone call. The Kyle Schwarber will never go away, this conversation. But even Schwarber has said he was not the player then that he was now. And if you look at his numbers, he was struggling. Now, was he so young? And what they thought of him should have overridden what he was playing like, perhaps. I mean, shoulda, coulda, woulda forever. But he was part of that 2016 World Series team. I think for so many Cubs fans out there, once you've gotten the taste of it, let's get back to the playoffs and let's keep going. And I think, you know, remember when Anthony Rizzo did that great voiceover, the great monologue to start the season? And he kind of verbally passed the torch, saying 10 years later, this team needs to do it again. And I think a lot of us felt like we could see that, getting to the division round last year, losing to the Brewers, and the moves made in the offseason. That feels like a year ago when we had those thoughts, but we are just 77 games into the season at 40-37. Let's go to D in Dixon, wants to join us on the score. Hey, D, thanks for holding on.
6: Hi.
0: Hi, nice to talk to you.
6: Hi, nice to talk to you. Thanks for taking my call.
0: Sure.
6: The one change I would make is Thielbar on a bus to anywhere.
0: To anywhere. Did you want to send him one particular place? Is it Iowa or is it out of the country?
6: I don't think Iowa. No.
0: No. No.
6: Because that means he may return.
0: Yeah, D, the bullpen has been a problem. So, asking a change, okay, so if you're going to remove a left-handed reliever and a guy that Craig goes to a lot, it's, you know, what is... Who are you replacing him with? Is this something you'd like Jed to take care of at the trade deadline?
6: I think they've got some possibilities out in Iowa that are supposed to be coming up this year. And, I think that really anybody besides him, I think that he's a detriment to the team. I think he drags people down. And his biggest contribution that I've seen in the last couple times that he's pitched is that he's made runs for the opponents. So I think PCA can't try much harder. I think Saya is trying very hard. Horner, he'll get back at it. He will. And the thing that I see, the previous caller that talked about Hart and Schwarber, and I'll never get over that either. I think Shaw is right now is kind of the heart. I look at what they were doing when he wasn't playing, and they really just were dragging along, just dragging their feet. And when Shaw came back, we've seen a spark.
0: Yeah, Dee, I would agree. Dee, thank you for the phone call. I would agree. I did not expect the opening segment to turn into just simply how much we all miss Kyle Schwarber. But that, you know, that has been an interesting note. Here's what we've been asking you. Again, Judson Richards with you until 9 o'clock this evening. Cubs Mets were rained out in Citi Field. Doubleheader on Wednesday. Game one will be at 12:10. Of course, Cubs baseball tomorrow night as well at Citi Field. But they will make up this game on Wednesday. We'll have it all right here on 104.3 The Score. Also, Jed Hoyer. A lot of these topics, they will tackle tomorrow morning on Molly and Haw, beginning at 9 a.m. Jim, I see you on hold. We will get to you. We can stick with this topic we've been asking.

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6: Here's the 1-1. Swinging a line drive, base hit, right center field. He has done it. Pete Crow Armstrong has hit for the cycle. Listen to these fans.
7: He got a fastball in the middle of the zone, and he just hit a bullet right over the second baseman's head, Julian. And the fans are loving them some Pete Crow Armstrong here at the Friendly Confine.
6: Standing ovation.
8: Well, that was pretty spectacular. Great to hear Pat Hughes and Ron Coomer on the call. Just a number of days ago, the reverse cycle. What does that mean? Home run first, triple, double, single. Pete Crow Armstrong gets it done. One moment, we do not have Cubs baseball tonight. Judson Richards back here with you. No, the Cubs were rained out at Citi Field against the New York Mets. The Cubs rained out yesterday, boarded a plane in the morning, flew directly through their own storm that just rained them out to be rained out yet again. But the Cubs should be well rested. Had a regularly scheduled day off Thursday, off Sunday, now off today. Doubleheader game one is at 12:10 on Wednesday. This from Vinny Duper of the Sun-Times, by the way. The Cubs are going to go with their originally scheduled programming, or pitching, if you will. Edward Cabrera will go tomorrow night against the Mets. Shota was going to go tonight. They did not just push everybody back a day. Cabrera will go tomorrow night. Shota Imanaga is scheduled to start. He will throw one of the doubleheader games Wednesday. Javier Assad will throw the other. So you got Imanaga and Assad, so they can go probably lefty-righty against the Mets. And there you have it. 312-644-6767. We have been asking you. You get to make one change tonight for this Cubs team. Council's off. Hoyer's off. You jump in. 312-644-6767. We'll talk about Pete Crow Armstrong in just a moment. I'm still trying to understand why he's 14th in voting for the All-Stars. And I know that he's recently gotten red hot. I'm still kind of surprised that he wasn't higher already. But maybe someone can tell me why it's going to be a slow build. PCA, unless he completely falls off, I don't think he will, but PCA is going to be an All-Star. But why he isn't closer to getting a starting role, or at least knocking at that door a little bit more, I'm curious. 312-644-6767. Jim is with us in Hanover Park, wants to jump in on the Score. Hey, Jim, what's going on?
9: Not too much. How are you?
8: I'm doing well, man. Thanks for asking.
9: I think PCA is not getting the votes because of the incident, the rate.
8: You think so?
9: Yeah, I think that that hurt him a little bit on a national level. Maybe not local, but national.
8: Well, but Jim, don't you think that the Cubs fans, which have a massive fan base, not only because we're in Market 3, but the Cubs travel really, really, really well, meaning people from Chicago and Illinois and all over are Cubs fans throughout the country. So even if it's like people don't like him, I would still expected more votes.
9: Yeah, I know Moline Hall, we're talking about how, you know, there's it's not an individual position. It's just outfield. So he's probably losing votes to other people, where if it was second base, shortstop, third base, he'd be getting more votes if it was just for center fielders, not just outfield.
8: Hmm. Jim, weigh in on the topic. I know you have a thought on that. You get to make one change. What would you make for this Cubs team?
9: I'm looking at either it's the pitching coach, it's the athletic trainers, the strength and conditioning. Who's failing our pitching staff? What are they doing or not doing to cause all these injuries to our pitching staff? I don't believe in coincidences. I don't believe that all these guys should be hurt because we just have bad luck. Somebody's not doing something or doing something wrong.
8: Hmm. But, Jim, haven't you seen arm injuries happening at an extraordinary rate all around baseball? Not even just Major League Baseball, but all around baseball because of chasing velocity?
9: Yeah, I think that has something to do with it. I think it's also mechanics. My son actually just plays baseball, travel ball, and his team actually paid for a gentleman to go over. He goes over the mechanics and make sure that they're throwing correctly, and that so they're not going to injure their arm, or to try and keep their arm as healthy as they can be. But it is, you know, it's how hard you can throw, and I think that's what's leading to more injuries, but it's also the mechanics, and a lot of guys don't have very good mechanics.
8: Mm. Jim, thanks for the phone call. Let's keep going. 312-644-6767. Rick is with us in Des Plaines on 104.3 The Score. Hey, Rick, what's going on?
10: Need an older manager like Joe Girardi. I think that when you have an older team, like you guys are stating, that the older players can see the mistakes that a manager is making. And once they see the mistakes, they don't want to play for the guy.
8: Now, Rick, you know that Craig Counsell is 55.
10: Well, I don't know how old Joe Girardi is, but I think he's pushing 60 probably.
8: So five years is going to make the difference, Rick?
10: Oh, yeah. They'll listen to him. I don't think they'll listen to Counsell anymore. Every 61. Movie makes backfires, it seems like.
8: Hmm. I don't know. He got to the divisional round last year, Rick.
10: Yeah, but he blew it in the playoffs because he didn't know how to use the pitchers. He didn't know how to use the pitchers the right way. And that's the problem right now, I think, too.
8: Rick,
10: they put the pitcher in and they hit a home run the first pitch.
8: Rick, you seem like a no-nonsense guy. You don't look at these players making all this money and think it's a little bit more on them, whether they're at the plate or on the mound.
10: He's making $8 million a year.
8: He is. He's not making $35 mil like his third baseman.
10: Well, you know, that's why you better know how to use your players, or else you're going to waste a lot of money for the franchise, really.
8: Rick, what do you think this team?
10: Being a manager is like putting a puzzle together.
8: Now,
10: put the puzzle together.
8: I like Joe Girardi too, Rick. What do you think this team is 3 games over 500. Do you think they'd be a lot better with Girardi?
10: Oh yeah, because they'll listen to him, and he would have been out there probably 25 times complaining about stuff, bad calls and whatever.
8: Rick, thanks for the call. I appreciate it. 312-644-6767. You get to make one change. Craig Counsell being too young, it's probably a compliment to Craig, right? I hope when I'm 55 years old, they say, get somebody older in there. He's too young. He does have that black hair, which baby T's, you know, you don't have to run any hair dye through that hair of yours, right? I'm not saying Counsell does. I'm just saying I can't believe there's not one gray in a 55-year-old man's hair.
11: No hair dye for me.
8: No, not yet. Not yet, son. Joe Girardi wears that tight buzz cut. 61 years old. 6 years older, and that would make the difference. By the way, the thought on Pico Armstrong, I have seen so many swing analysis and swing breakdowns on Pico Armstrong. I enjoy all of them. There was a great one done on MLB Network the other day. Jason Kipnis did a really, really good breakdown on Pico Armstrong's swing on the Marquee Sports Network. All I'm saying is, no matter what hitter you are, whether you're in the big leagues or whether you're 10 years old, you can raise your hands 3 inches if you want. You can spread your feet out. You can change your weight. If you do not swing at strikes, you are screwed. And Pico Armstrong has locked into the plate. Marshall Harris had a great stat today. I did not know that it was this close. But PCA, last year, he walked 29 times in 647 plate appearances, 591 at-bats. Pete Crow-Armstrong this year is just one shy of last year's total from way of walks, 28. So you can talk about his swing, but at some point in time, PCA decided that I am not going to chase whatever they throw up there. I'll be honest, I didn't know he was going to do it. Like, the biggest question mark I've had about Pete Crow-Armstrong is simply his vision. I know his speed. I know his pure, unadulterated power, even for a wiry guy. But can he recognize breaking balls? Can he recognize changeups and sweepers and everything that he sees? If you get behind in the count in this league, if you're hitting 1-1 and you chase a bad 1-1 pitch and you're 1-2, that can decide the at-bat. What he has done so well is he has changed that game of tug-of-war. And when he's gotten a good pitch, he has not missed it. It has been spectacular to watch. I don't care what he does with his hands. I don't care what he does with his stance. Watch the pitches that he's driving now and watch what he's not chasing. And that ultimately has been the difference. Why is he not higher when it comes to All-Star voting? Maybe someone has a thought for me. Doc is with us on 104.3 The Score. Doc, solve this riddle for me. What am I seeing with PCA? Why isn't he higher in voting in the All-Star game? Doc, are you there?
11: Hello.
8: Hey, Doc. Talk to me about PCA.
11: Sorry, it's Scott from Green Oak. Sorry. So here's my take.
8: Hi, Scott.
11: On Peter Henry Crow.
8: Yes.
11: He is two things. Number one, he didn't play very well first half of the season. That's the obvious one. Number two, and more importantly, everybody knows All-Star voting is a popularity contest.
8: Yep.
11: Pete, with some of his antics, is not very likable for a lot of people. I'm a diehard Cubs fan. Sometimes I get annoyed. So I think that lack of likability and some of his antics,
8: Scott,
11: are catching up with him.
8: Scott, let me ask you, what bothers you?
11: Some of the tantrums early in the season. Mm-hmm. I love the passion, but listen, I've coached Little League for years, kids throwing helmets.
8: Yep.
11: We talk all the time about how that does you no good. And then those same kids see him doing it. So it's a little frustrating to see that at a professional level. I think you got to have a little more control.
8: You know, the likable thing from a voting standpoint, Scott, I almost feel like he would get more votes by being unlikable, because unlikable is polarizing, and polarizing is entertaining. And I think people at times would vote for that simply because you get to have an opinion on him, right? Like if I'm going through a National League All-Star ballot, you know who I would skip? The guy I've never heard of. The guy that I'm more likely to vote for, even if he annoys me a little bit, I may quietly vote for him because I'd want to boo him, or I want to see him on my TV and I want to see him fail. Like that.
11: I agree. I agree, but I think that he's got a demographic issue. I've got two teenage sons. They love him. Mm-hmm. They think he's the coolest thing to watch. But guess what? That's not the people that are voting for All-Stars. It's the older school voters that do that sort of thing. MLB has not done a good job getting on social media to push it. Otherwise, I think Pete would be doing better if they got younger voters.
8: No, that's really interesting. But although thinking about older people knowing how to go online and vote, or at least would be something, like you'd think it would be, I don't know. Tyler, find out the demographic who votes the most for me, because Scott and I are very, very curious. I will say, here's one thing, Scott, which I have noticed about Pete Crow-Armstrong, and I know you've noticed this too if you're watching his antics. He was his most loud, or some may call it obnoxious, whether spiking the bat or throwing a helmet, when he got a good pitch to hit and did not hit it, right? Like when he got fooled on a pitch, you don't see, when he just gets beaten, you don't see him react as much. So what has changed since he's gotten red hot, Scott? He's not chasing and he's not missing those pitches. You see less tantrums because he's not getting beaten. He's taking example of every missed pitch or pitches he should be driving.
11: Agreed. And I think had he done that earlier in the season and had a little bit more of that success and control when he didn't have it, I think he would have more votes right now.
8: Scott, thanks for the call. By the way, we'll see him in an All-Star game, right? I mean, don't you think we'll see him in July in the All-Star game?
11: He'll be there. They'll figure out a way to get him there. He's must watch for a lot of for the young generation, and they want viewers, so they'll get him on there somehow.
8: Scott, here are your top six vote getters as of now: Andy Páez, Brandon Marsh, Ronald Acuna Jr., Michael Harris. Is this even right? Teoscar Hernandez. And Juan Soto, I did not realize Juan Soto was having kind of a monster year quietly. I looked up his figures. He's kind of mashing. But, I mean, aren't those some very forgettable names versus the dude that was out there last year?
11: They absolutely are. Because I think the people looking at it are looking at stats. They're not looking at the excitement on watching on TV. They're just looking at the stats. And it goes back to my point in regards to the demographic of voters. So, yeah, I'd love to see some data on that.
8: Scott, thanks for the phone call. I appreciate the back and forth, and we can keep this going as well. When he says PCA is unlikable, I want to push back on that, but because Pete went viral with what he said at the rate, it becomes more difficult to defend. Now, if you know the whole story and you look at how he legitimately apologized for what he said, it changes it for me. We all don't want to be judged by our worst moment. So are you a Cubs fan that find PCA unlikable? Like, are you with Scott on that, or do you see it more as a nation who's missed on it? 312-644-6767. Judson Richards with you here on 104.3 The Score until 9 o'clock this evening. The Cubs have been rained out. Doubleheader coming your way on Wednesday. We'll have it right here on The Score. We'll have, 11:35 pregame Wednesday, 12:10 first pitch, and then they'll play, I believe, game two at 6:10. Game three of the series, game two of the doubleheader. We will have baseball, of course, tomorrow night if this damn storm would just go away.
12: Do we have a name for it yet?
8: I don't know. We asked the text line. I haven't. I should check. So the storm that rained out the Cubs Sunday, same one that they got on a plane and flew right into and arrived in New York to now be rained out yet again. What do you want to name this storm? And we'll keep the phone calls going. Two topics. You get to make one change. What would it be? And am I wrong on PCA? Is I find him a likable guy? Do we have to step back and look at it nationally? I can do that. I still would find him likable. Am I wrong? We'll talk about it next.
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14: 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I hope that the defense is better, but that's just it with the defense. 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He's going to make the Bears defense better this year.
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27: Heart surgery is no one's dream of retirement. I'm Beverly, and that's what I was facing when my cardiology team at Northwestern Medicine identified a diseased valve in my heart. But thanks to Dr. Gang and Dr. Ahmad's expertise, I didn't have to have open heart surgery.
28: With access to the top heart and vascular program in Illinois by U.S. News & World Report, Beverly's team at Central DuPage Hospital replaced her diseased aortic valve using a tiny catheter, and she was back on her feet in just a few days. Northwestern Medicine. Better.
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8: Hey, just a reminder, this Friday, The Score and Circus Sports will be live from the Broad Stop in Kenosha. Spiegelman Holmes will be there from 2 to 6 p.m. That's ahead of the Cubs series opener against Milwaukee. You will be able to get a free brat or hot dog, compliments of Circus Sports, when you present a bet slip from American Place Casino or show a wager placed in Illinois on the Circus Sports Illinois app. Again, that's Friday from 2 to 6 p.m. at the Broad Stop in Kenosha. Judson Richards back here with you. I was hoping to have Cubs baseball with you. I was handling pre and post tonight, but unfortunately that game rained out in Citi Field, a doubleheader on Wednesday. You will hear it right here on The Score. 12:10 is that first game Wednesday, then 6:10 will be the next game. Again, game two, I guess it's more like game one of this series, of this four-game series, will be tomorrow night right here on 104.3 The Score. A couple great conversations. We're going to keep them going. We are wide open. Phone lines, we are loaded up. Two topics we've been hitting. You get to make one change. Since council's off today, we're putting you in. You get to make one change surrounding the Cubs. What would it be? Also, why is PCA 14th in all-star voting? Am I wrong? I thought that, listen, I know likable, unlikable. You can get a lot of votes by simply being thought of, whether it's likable or unlikable. What say you? 312-644-6767. Let's go to Pat in Stockton with us on The Score. Hey, Pat, what's going on?
30: Hey, good afternoon or good evening. Long-time listener, first-time caller here. I think he is unlikable. As a long-time, lifelong Cubs fan, let me take that back. I don't think he is unlikable. I can see why people would think he is unlikable, or why people think that. I was thinking the same exact thing before the last caller called in, and that was what, you know, fueled me to call in. I just think his antics, and I know what you're saying by, you know, like any publicity is good publicity. In this situation, I don't necessarily know if that's true.
8: Pat, you know what I love in my ball player? You know what I love, which I may be alone here? I love some arrogance.
30: I agree. No, I agree 100%. You have to have that sort of swagger or... Yeah, otherwise, you know, you're boring and you'll never make an all-star team. But
8: so is he misunderstood, Pat? Because, you know, you said he is unlikable. Then you said, well, let me rephrase that. Like, is he more towards like, we listen to the sound bites. We listen how thoughtful he is. We listen to how he genuinely apologized for what he said at the rate. Is he misunderstood?
30: You know, that may be a better way of putting it. Misunderstood as opposed to arrogant or what have you. I think that might be a better way of putting it, to be quite honest with you.
8: Yeah. Pat, thanks for the phone call. I can tell you this, because, you know, I've proved my point a little bit, because a lot of people don't want to talk about PCA, right, Tyler? That's what we've got going on right now, which I am totally fine with. PCA 14th in voting. Is it because he's unlikable? Somebody out there has to find him likable. Have you seen what the dude is doing at the plate? Right? So we can talk about the game, we can talk about the dude, and we can get back to also what changes you would make when it comes to this Cubs team. We are putting you in the driver's seat today. 312-644-6767. Hour number two is next.
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